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0: 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And now, from the Connors and Sullivan Broadcast Studios, the man who is not what he wants to be, but is way grateful that he's not who he used to be, here's
1: So glad you're with us. Welcome to Hour 2, the final hour of That Kevin Show on radio for this week. I guess that's not exactly true. Our simulcast of the TV show is airing on radio stations tomorrow as well, so that'll be fun. But I have some breaking news, and I have to say I don't comprehend how you get away with this. A senior official in New York City, in Mayor Zoran Mamdani's administration, made plans to meet with the Iranian ambassador to the United Nations this week before the State Department reportedly intervened and the meeting was canceled. Commissioner Anna Maria Archila, leader of the Mamdani administration's Office of International Affairs, was scheduled to meet with Iran's permanent representative to the UN, Amir Saeed Iravani, on Tuesday, the City Journal reported this week. A U.S. official familiar with the matter confirmed to Fox News that the meeting had been scheduled. The State Department did not immediately respond. The reported intervention marks the second known instance in recent weeks in which the Trump administration has stepped in over the Mamdani's administration contacts with foreign leaders, highlighting growing federal scrutiny of New York City's international outreach under its new socialist, radical, Marxist, Islamic mayor. Once the State Department became aware of the planned meeting, it was called off, and a State Department official met with Mamdani officials to clarify acceptable conduct, a State Department official told City Journal. The Iranian mission declined to comment on the meeting. The mayor's office did not immediately respond either. The Office for International Affairs coordinates closely with State Department on many diplomatic matters because of New York City's role as host to the United Nations. Trump repeatedly has said he is number one on Iran's kill list, and Israel recently shared intelligence with the U.S. president about an Iranian plot to assassinate him, according to the Wall Street Journal. The reported Iran meeting would mark the second known instance in recent weeks in which the Trump administration intervened on the Mamdani administration's contacts with foreign officials. In June, the Post reported that a planned meeting between Mamdani and Colombian President Gustavo Petro was scrapped after the State Department's objections. Archila, the official who planned to meet with the Iranian representative, served as the co-director of New York's Progressive Working Families Party prior to her appointment as commissioner. She has no prior diplomatic experience before taking this role in 2022, and she ran for lieutenant governor in New York. Archila made headlines in 2018 when she confronted former Senator Jeff Flake of Arizona outside a Senate elevator after he announced he would vote to confirm Supreme Court Justice Brett Kavanaugh. She identified herself as a sex assault victim and asked him why he would vote to confirm Kavanaugh after hearing the account of Christine Blasey Ford, which was like totally fabricated, who claimed Kavanaugh assaulted her when they were teenagers. Kavanaugh denied the allegation, and Blasey Ford could never produce 1 ounce of evidence to her claims at all. This is really getting to be a problem that New York should be thoroughly embarrassed about. Our mayor is a disaster. He published yesterday, I didn't bring this up yet, but I intended to. He published yesterday what he calls immigrant enclaves in New York City. And here's all of the enclaves that he mentioned. Chinatown in Flushing. Chinatown in Manhattan, Chinatown in Sunset Park, the Guiana Gateway, the Koreatown in Manhattan, the Koreatown in Queens, the Little Africa in Staten Island, the Little Africa in the Bronx, Little Albania, Little Bangladesh, Little Bode, Tibet, Little Caribbean, Little Colombia, Little Dominican Republic, Little Ecuador, Little Egypt, Little Guiana, Little Guiana in Queens, Little Guiana in the Bronx, Little Haiti, Little India, Little Manila, Little Mexico in Port Richmond, Little Mexico in Sunset Park, Little Odessa, Little Palestine. Palestine's not even a country. It's never been a country. There is no country called Palestine. Never has been. Little Poland, Little Senegal, Little Ukraine, Little Yemen. There is no Little Italy. There are no Jewish portions of town, which large chunks of Brooklyn have huge Jewish populations. There's no indicating where Little Ireland is. This is how the mayor of New York sees the world. He sees the world as only the countries that he wants to acknowledge, that he wants to support, that he wants to help. And sadly, a lot of them have terror connections. Yemen, Iran, Senegal. There are a lot of terrorist connections to a lot of these places. And the idea that he was just going to bring an Iranian leader to dinner and have a formal meeting with him, kind of on the record. Look, it doesn't matter if he's not president. He's an elected official in the United States. And we're at war with Iran. It wouldn't be appropriate for the mayor of New York City, when we were at war in World War II, to have a private dinner and invite to Hitler's emissary to the U.S. That wouldn't have been appropriate at all. And this mayor walks around, I don't know what's going on. I'm going to smile. I'm smiling. He does not think about Americans or America. He doesn't think about New Yorkers or New York.

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10: We are coming to you live from Chicago, where a fire has broken out on the west side. There's a rumor it started, can you believe this, in a barn. And now, the winds are picking up. Wait, we're getting reports it's jumped the street. Entire blocks are catching. People are leaving their homes. They're being told, everyone head for the lake. This is spreading faster than anyone expected. They're telling us to head for the lake now. Flames are leaping from rooftop to rooftop. The sky is glowing. There's embers falling like rain. We'll keep you informed.
9: 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Radio makes it real.

0: spicy on Friday. You're not around that Kevin show very much because sometimes the best conversations don't even make it to air. And I say that with my next guest, who I have immense fondness for. She's one of my favorite people, Dr. Gina Loudon. Welcome back.
1: Thank you, Kevin. I totally agree with that, by the way.
0: Big week going on. You got the Charlie Kirk trial or the murder trial for the guy that is accused of killing him. And you had this guy that, you know, was, he came out of nowhere to get 80% of the primary vote in Maine for the Democratic nomination, even though he was a Nazi and had the tattoos, and even though there were accusations about him being really inappropriate on social media with other women, and another woman comes forward who's a Republican, so of course she couldn't be believed, said he had tried to rape her, and then because it's a Democrat and he has a, you know, a drunken encounter with a former ex where he forces himself on her, now he's got to get out of the race, and they don't know what to do. I mean, it is like, who are they going to run? And this is all very strange. But I thought it was strange that the Democratic Party in America would be supporting, you know, a Nazi from the beginning. What's your take on all that's going on in Maine right now?
1: Mm-hmm. Well, I think it was a very practical decision on the part of the Democrats, who have absolutely no ideal since they voted God out of their platform. And so it's fundamental for them. Anything anti-God is pro-Democrat at this point. And if anyone thinks I'm being radical or extreme, just look at abortion, and I don't really need to say a lot more. But there's a lot more evidence to support my point than that, Kevin. And I think in this particular case, it had nothing to do with doing what's right or right. Having any sort of moral underpinning. I think it had to do with polling. And they were like, wow, you know, okay, he won the primary with such a strong margin. We're going to defend him to the death. We don't really care what small children he's eaten or, you know, not totally. That's not even an accusation. I'm taking it to its farthest level.
0: Yes.
1: But proverbially, yes. We don't care what women he's raped or abused. We don't care. None of our morals matter because actually we don't have any. We just profess to have them when it's convenient. So I think this had everything to do with polling numbers and nothing else. He was losing. And that's the part that we don't want to lose sight of, and how absolutely pragmatic and devoid of any sense of morality the Democrat Party has become. There's nothing else to this story, in my opinion.
0: Well, I was writing about this 2 days ago at townhall.com, and I call it the Plattner effect, but it's really been in effect since before him. And it really does have to do with what you just said. There is not a moral compass. There's not a moral guideline. There's not a, this is right because it's right, or this is wrong because we know that it's wrong. It is just this issue of whether or not we can convince enough people to vote for him anyway. And I think that the Democratic Party is going to be in an interesting position this November, because I don't think Plattner is the only one. You have, in a lot of particularly blue areas where you've had Marxists and socialists and Islamic radicals and defund the policers, and a lot of these guys in New York, they had four big wins on primary day this year. But you're talking about elections. You know, Plattner got, what, 80% of the primary turnout. But what was the actual turnout of the final vote? 23% of, you know, eligible voters to go vote on a primary? Okay, 80% of 23% is pretty good for that race. But if you're talking about a statewide race, which a Senate is, and it's always somewhat more contested than, you know, dog catcher or sheriff, so you're going to have at least a modicum of people saying, I'm more interested in turning out, then that's going to be the issue. And the question that I have not yet settled on, Dr. Gina, and you know that I've been pretty good with predictions in the past. I've written a book based on one of them, and I've had some other shining moments where I've gotten a few things right. I have a really cloudy crystal ball when it comes to understanding what the electorate's going to do in November this year, because as kind of unimpressive as the Republicans have been in not being able to get the Save America Act done and not being able to do some other stuff that's just like common sense, the Democrats have seemed to say, let's see how far we can dig into the Sunday of crazy and still try to scoop our way out of it. On the other side. And I just don't know if I think that they're almost encouraging Republican turnout because they're so nutty, and people are going to be like, there's no way we can have those people take over. I don't know if I am. I hope I am, but I can't get a good feel on it at this point.
1: Well, look, you know, the Democrats, if you flip on the commie news networks right now, you will hear nothing except how Trump has made billions of dollars on crypto and robbed the investors. You'll hear how much money his family has made. You'll hear about Epstein. And I agree. We need transparency on Epstein. I totally agree on that. They are broken records on that. They're not covering the things that you and I care about. They're not. They're just not. And so they are going to harp on all that, and a certain percentage of the population that listens to Alphabet Soup and other commie networks are going to subscribe to whatever they say. That's the scary part. That's the reason why we can't be divided. So I've been so advocating for the divisions in our party right now, and to answer the questions that so many have of quote unquote the other side in our own party, that we need to have some very serious Charlie-style face-to-face civil discourse.
0: Yeah.
1: And stop saying, oh, this person should go away. This person should be deplatformed. This person is persona non grata or a Nazi or an anti-Semite or this or that. Stop with it. We have to, because when they, and I said this on your show for I don't know how many years now, when they circle wagons, we circle fire every single time. And that is how we lose. And we will lose again if we don't have some of these conversations. We have well-intentioned people who really believe that they are speaking truth on both sides of, you name the issue, of Israel, both sides of the, and especially in Gen Z. There's a lot of folks out there in Gen Z that are just migrating to third parties, which don't work, but they will drain the Republican Party at election time. So it doesn't matter that they don't work. They will still drain us the same way if we don't fix this. So I've been really advocating for some sort of diplomatic public discourse where we can talk about facts without being emotional and debate the issues that are before the whole MAGA coalition, because otherwise we're divided, and divided we fall. And that's my concern.
0: I don't think that you're wrong. My question is the divide on the other side bigger than the one that we're facing? Because I live here. I live here in a very blue area, and I had dinner two nights ago with Arthur Idala, who was on Fox News for years. He's a centrist Democrat, yeah. And he's a good guy. And he and his wife both operate one of the largest civil litigant and criminal litigant law firms in New York City. And I said, Arthur, you grew up in Brooklyn, you still live there, your folks are there, I love his mom. I said, tell me what the scuttlebutt is on the ground. We just went through this primary race with all these nut jobs that won all these, you know, primary elections. And I said, what does the party think about that? And his wife spoke up, who's kind of soft-spoken, and she said, actually, people are scared to death, and it's like they don't know what to do. And I said, well, then I walked away from that having a little bit more perspective, just understanding that good Democratic centrists, people that, you know, are no longer welcomed kind of in the modern Democratic Party, they're homeless right now. They don't know where to go. And I think you're right. I think the MAGA Republican, you know, firing squads back and forth at each other is not doing anything helpful for those folks. But at the end of the day, I can get no read on where the public is really at. And maybe it's because it's summer and I just don't have a sense of it yet. I'm hoping I do have some sort of sense before, you know, by the time the fall rolls around, because I really want to understand what we're up against. But I think that if, you know, John Thune could have helped his party so much by just seeing to it that the Save America Act got passed in the Senate. And then,
1: or by just fighting, Kevin. Just show us your fight.
0: Yeah.
1: But
0: yeah.
1: Don't back down before you've even fought.
0: Yeah.
1: Yeah, that's the part that makes me crazy. No, Kevin, here's the one piece of this I think you'll almost agree with me on that is missing in what you're saying. And that is, any Democrats who have any principle, and I'm your friend notwithstanding, I don't know what to say about that, can't make excuses, but any Democrats that had a shimmer of principle in them left that party a long time ago when it became about boys and girls sports and abortion on demand after babies are born, et cetera, et cetera. There's nobody, I'm sorry, Kevin, all due respect to you and your friend, there's nobody left in the Democrat Party that has, that votes based on morality. And but with the Republicans, it's exactly the opposite. We've inherited all of the people who vote based on morality, whatever that morality is. We've inherited them for better and for worse. So we will divide, and we will step away from the party.
0: We better have our house in order.
1: You're right.
0: That's
1: we better.
0: The bottom line. All right, Dr. Yeah. Gina, always spicy to talk with you on Fridays. Thank you.
1: Happy weekend.
0: Thank you for having. Thanks, thank you for being with us. It's Kevin McCullough. Coming right back.
2: SRN News, I'm Mary Rose. Iran says it again considers the Strait of Hormuz closed after a vessel using an unauthorized route was struck by a warning shot in the critical waterway, potentially furthering menacing the already tenuous ceasefire agreement with the United States. U.S. Central Command said a short time later that its forces began launching the third round of strikes this week against Iran after the incident involving an Iranian warning shot against a civilian commercial ship. That followed the foreign ministers of Iran and Oman having met Saturday to discuss the safety of the strait located between them. Oman and Iran agreed to continue talks about the crucial waterway for global oil and gas trade. And President Trump says he's ordered the U.S. military to destroy Iran if he were to be assassinated. His aim is to deter Tehran with threats of overwhelming...
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0: Welcome back, Kevin McCullough. So glad to have you with us. The other big story that we haven't really touched on in the news today is the ongoing trial of Tyler Robinson, who is the kid who killed Charlie Kirk. And Judge Tony Graff denied a motion by his defense team today to ban broadcast cameras from the courtroom during the preliminary hearing, but issued a sanction. Defense attorneys for Robinson asked Graff to ban broadcast cameras from the courtroom after briefly displaying a piece of evidence that wasn't authorized to be used by media outside the courtroom. While Graff did not ban the cameras, he said media could no longer capture or broadcast evidence shown in court on Friday. Effective immediately, members of the media shall no longer capture or broadcast any exhibits displayed by the parties during today's proceedings. The court finds this sanction to be proportional and appropriate in light of the violation of the court's prior order. I also think there's a reason why Tyler Robinson's defense team wants to ban the cameras, because it's not going well for the defense. It's not going well at all. His boyfriend testified yesterday that he told him in great detail exactly how he did it. That's going to be hard to overcome. They're going to attack the ballistics. They're going to attack some things that they seem to think are inconclusive or inconsistent. But at the end of the day, they're going to have to deal with the fact that Tyler Robinson himself said that he did this to his boyfriend. And that's where that's going to stand for now. I know one person who should be thoroughly embarrassed by her position on all of this is Candace Owens. And I say that as somebody who supported Candace when she first started out, when she was starting Blexit and some of the stuff related to that. I was a big fan. I thought she was onto something. All of the theories that she has come up with of how Charlie was, you know, knocked off by Mossad agents and Erica was in on it and his family was in on it and everybody knew about it. I just think it's utterly immoral to continue to give her any credence because she was willing to put stuff out there that was in no way remotely true. And she knew it at the time that she was making it up and putting it out there. Like, it wasn't a surprise to her, but that's where they were nonetheless. Another little sad note on today. Janice Dean issued a final farewell after bringing sunshine to Fox News for over two decades. She got up and told you what the weather was every day. She signed off the air today, very emotionally, sitting on the curvy couch. She used her final moments on air to thank the audience, whom she called friends, and reflect upon the milestones she achieved during her time on the show. She said, "I want to say to the audience, I've loved every moment you have invited me into your living rooms every single morning." She said, "I've met some of you on the plaza. I've done the weather with some of the children. It's been an honor of my life, and I feel really blessed to have had this job." She's been with Fox News for 22 years, announced her departure in a video posted to X last month. She explained the struggles of living with multiple sclerosis and said the early morning work schedule had been affecting her health. Stress, by the way, friends, for MS is the ultimate killer. If you can't get stress under control and you have MS, it's just an impossible life. She said, "Living with an illness, we don't talk about this on TV, but getting up at 2:30 in the morning is a really tough thing. It's tough on your body. I did it for a long time. I probably shouldn't have done it for as long as I did. But I think I caught it at a time when I can repair myself a little bit. And part of that, unfortunately, is getting away from a job that I love so much." So that's Janice Dean's final day on the Fox and Friends broadcast on Fox News Channel. And if you love Janice, what I will always remember her for most particularly is being one of the bravest people in media during the COVID crisis. She went toe-to-toe with the Cuomo administration because she lost two parents-in-law that neither one of them should have ever gotten sick, much less died, but both of them died. And her children, who lost their grandparents, weren't allowed to mourn the death of their grandparents because it happened during COVID and you had to follow all those stupid protocols that didn't help anybody. And they would have never contracted the disease if Cuomo's policies had not been put in place. He put sick people and elderly people that were in nursing homes trapped together, and it just spread like wildfire. Literally tens of thousands of people lost their lives that did not have to. And I really do think it was just a heinous and hideous decision that he made. And so I feel really poorly for Janice, but I'm very grateful that she's going to take some time and be healthy and do what she needs to do, because I think that's exactly what is needed. So, good for her. Sad to see her go. I know that everybody at Fox loved her. She was one of these people that it didn't matter which side of the aisle you were on, what show you hosted, it did not matter who you were. You love Janice. Janice Dean was just an amazing, wonderful, vibrant person to be around. I got to see her in action at Fox when I was there a lot. And then, of course, on TV all this time. So having said that, we've got a very interesting discussion with Bethany Mandel coming up next. I want to get her thoughts on all things related to the fact that the president has said, and I said this in the opening, ceasefire's done. We're done. We're done talking here. 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

0: thatkevinshow.com, and glad you're with us. We put everything at the website for free. We don't ever put anything behind a paywall. We want you to have access to it. And coming soon, we've got a huge contest that you're going to be really excited to enter, and you're going to get to vote for me as your favorite talker. So we'll give you all the details as it rolls out, but be looking for that coming soon. Bethany Mandel's with us every Friday, or as best as we can work it out. Sometimes she's got mommy duties and other things. They go on vacations. They leave the country, these types of things from time to time. But mostly she's here. And Bethany, of course, you're one of my main and best knowledgeable resources on the whole issue of Israel. Not that I'm wanting in that department. I've got a lot of great people that think very strongly about what should be happening in the Middle East. But the president said, when he was asked in Turkey, and then I think he said it again from Air Force One on the way back, and now he said it from the White House, the Iran ceasefire is done. In no uncertain terms, it's over. We hit 90 targets night before last that I think were significant hits. And I think that that's going to continue for the foreseeable future. What do you make of where we are and what we're facing?
1: So I think that this was a outcome. Anyone who understands the Iranian regime understands that they are incapable of making peace. You know, they've
0: told us who
1: they are.
0: Well, and I want to be clear about this, too. The people that are kind of in charge of, like, the citizenry, like the electeds, if you will, kind of quote unquote, I think they really honestly want a peace deal, but the IRGC is going to die as martyrs before they let anybody do anything. And so the real demons that we're working with there are not the people that actually want a deal. It's the people that are like, no, we're going to hell in a handbasket before we let one happen.
1: That's right. And so I think that this was a predictable outcome. And I think that President Trump is also motivated by information intelligence that he just got from Israelis that indicated that they were planning to kill him. And this is not just coming from the Israelis. If people are feeling a little conspiratorial about the Israelis inventing this, they were burning images and dolls of President Trump in effigy at the Ayatollah's funeral earlier this week. There was banners that said, "You're next."
0: The banners were huge. I couldn't believe how big they were.
1: Yes. Yes, they are telling you exactly what they want to do. Believe them. And so we are at war with this regime, whether we want to be or not. And I think that the Trump administration really didn't want to be anymore. I think that they kind of like did their thing and then they wanted to walk away. But I think President Trump is realizing, especially after this intelligence came through via the Israelis and also, you know, after the Ayatollah's funeral and all of the images that came through, that his life is in danger. They want to take him out. And this is a threat that is not going away and it has to be dealt with, unfortunately.
0: Well, I would say, fortunately, we're gonna get rid of the cancerous scourge on planet Earth that is the IRGC. So, what do you think this does fundamentally? I mean, do we have the knowledge of where to hit and what to hit? It seems like we had hit almost everything that could be hit prior. Does this predict a land invasion? I don't think that he wants to do that. What's your sense about that?
1: I have a sense that between the Americans and the Israelis, they have a list of things that they would still love to do. I read some intelligence that indicated that they could even look at the name tags, like the sign-in tags of people who were walking into nuclear facilities in Iran. So that the fact that that was leaked, I think, is indicative of like a warning shot of like, we can still get you guys. We know who you are. We know where you are. And we are not afraid to act on that intel. And so I think that there's, you know, I think there's always a wish list of things that they want to do. And I think they're going to get the opportunity.
0: If you were to guess, and this is just kind of crazy, you know, Jack Ryan, you know, Jack Bauer conspiracy theory stuff. How many agents do you think Mossad has undercover in Iran right now?
1: Oh, my God.
0: Thousands?
1: Thousands. Yeah. Okay. I mean, it's funny because they had better intelligence from Iran in Iran than they did in Gaza. And so, you know, what happened on October 7th came as a surprise. But meanwhile, I think that they have, I mean, who isn't Mossad in Iran? And I think that the difference is the Iranian people by large, and that's why I'm always careful to say the regime, the Iranian people do not like this regime. They do not want to live under this regime. And I think that they're more than happy to help the Israelis and now the Americans, because they realize that this is the path to freedom for them from this regime.
0: Well, when I've spoken with almost any Iranian here in the U.S., they almost resolutely have a love for Israel. Like, they love the Israeli people. They love the Israeli state. It's a very different perspective than what the Ayatollahs have on TV.
1: Yep. And it's wild. I mean, if you look at polling data from the 70s before the regime came into power, the polling data bears that out. It was, you know, by far Israel's greatest friend in that region until the regime took over. And so, you know, for many reasons, the Israelis would love to see regime change. You know, those warm feelings are one thing. This regime wants to destroy the West. It wants to destroy Israel. It wants to destroy, I mean, they want to kill all of us. They say death to Israel, death to America, back to back for a reason. And so, you know, I think we've had many presidents kick the can down the road of taking responsibility for taking them out for a long time. And I think that President Trump is just realizing that the buck has to stop with him.
0: Well, and what I love about it is that he's not going to give two whits about what anybody else has to say about it. The defensive capabilities of Iran are shattered, and we should be able to get in and get these guys and be about this quickly. Like, I don't think we need to, like, waste a lot more time in having discussions and wringing of the hands. Like, go kill the people we need to kill and be done with them.
1: I agree. And I think that the Americans in this war have made a mistake that the Israelis made in Gaza with the sort of stop-start situation. You just kind of have to, like, bear through the negative press and the negativity in general. I mean, the gas prices were horrible over the summer, and they were just starting to improve. And so I think that President Trump is loath to go back to that place and see them climb even further. But I think that he's realizing, especially after the Ayatollah's funeral, that we don't have a choice.
0: But one thing that's clear is we have control of the strait now. So if we can keep the strait open, hopefully that allows the oil prices to be what they need to be. All right, Bethany, always interesting. We didn't even have a chance to get into the actual Nazi that resigned his campaign in Maine this week. We'll have to do that some other time. But thanks for being with us.
1: Thanks so much, Kevin.
0: You got it. Kevin McCullough coming right back. Don't go away.
2: Stick around for more of That Kevin.
0: You know when you've been struggling with a decision, but you just finally have that eye-popping moment that says you're going to decide now? 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
0: Hey, Kevin McCullough, glad to have you with us, and I hope you have a fun, busy weekend in front of you. If you're up tomorrow, 8 a.m. Eastern, 8 to 10 Eastern, tomorrow morning, turn on Salem News Channel. I'm going to start the day with you. That Kevin Show, the TV version, we're going to have some great sketch comedy from Nick Peterson, from the Babylon Bee, from the Puppet Regime. We've got some pretty hilarious stuff from the puppet that plays Trump as he is wearing a George Washington wig running around New York City for the 250th. You're just going to have to see it to understand it for yourself. There's no way to describe it and do it justice, but you got to check that out tomorrow. And then we've also got Patrice Onwuka going to join us. We're also going to have a lot of really important updates on the news. Assignment Desk Weekend. The Babylon Bee's got new stuff. Nick Peterson has something new. It's going to be a lot of fun. And our musical guests tomorrow, Dan and Shay. You just saw them do the national anthem at one of the World Cup games, and it was incredible. The version that they did was incredible. Well, they've got a couple of other selections for us, including their brand new one called Say So, and there's a special meaning behind that song that they'll explain on the show. So we'll enjoy all that. Tomorrow morning, 8 a.m., Salem News Channel. Hope you'll join us. And if you miss it, you can just catch the aftermath, because it'll be on thatkevinshow.com. And then Saturday night, 9 p.m. Eastern, on Biz TV, That Kevin Show. And at 11 p.m., That Kevin Show on Biz TV. 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I have used them. I'm a big believer in not only Dr. Purdy, but the entire program, and I would encourage you to check that out. Now, having said that, we've got a big week coming up next week as well, and I hope that you'll be here with us for that. Every single day, we're chasing the biggest news stories of the day, but we also want to give you lots of great information that helps you just live a more thriving, flourishing life. That's what I believe God has in store for you. And when we live according to His principles and ideas, we find that more often than not. And it makes me really happy to be able to tell you that I don't have any pressure not to be able to tell you about that on my media platforms. I am allowed to say I'm a born-again Christian. I believe in ultimate truth. I believe in Scripture. And I believe it'll do the absolute miracle for your life that nothing else can. I would encourage you to check it out. Thank you for letting me have a little bit of time with you in your life this week. Thank you for being here. And we will see you next time.
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8: News this hour from Town Hall. I'm Mary Rose. A heat wave for much of the United States is expected to last at least a week.
9: Expect sweltering temperatures in most of the lower 48 states for at least the next several days. Meteorologist Joe Wegman with the National Weather Service Weather Prediction Center says the extreme heat has already started in the southeastern United States.
10: Primarily from the coast of the Carolinas down through Florida, where we have extreme heat risk, which is characterized by rare long-duration extreme heat, with no overnight relief affecting anyone without cooling and hydration.
9: Whitman says this coming week brings a heat wave across the northern plains, portions of the Intermountain West around Utah, and the Los Angeles Basin. I'm Donna Warner.
8: Security around President Trump has been tightened after Israel warning of an Iranian assassination plot. U.S. Ambassador to Israel, Mike Huckabee.
11: We've seen that the Iranians so far have not indicated a willingness to completely change their ways. They have threatened to assassinate President Trump. By the way, it was in Israeli intelligence shared with the U.S. that gave him a heads up of a very specific plot that they had this week to try and assassinate him. Our partnership with Israel is an important one, and I want people in the U.S. to understand this is not a one-way street.
8: Kentucky Senator Mitch McConnell remains in the hospital.
12: McConnell was rushed to the hospital from his home in Washington, D.C. back on Sunday, June 14th, following a medical emergency. His staff says he continues to improve, but his exact illness and condition remains unclear a month later. Senate Majority Leader John Thune and Republican Senator John Barrasso both say they've had conversations with McConnell and say he is alert, engaged, and eager to return to work. Laura Winters reporting.
8: McConnell is 84 years old. More on these stories at townhall.com.
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22: 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Now, coming up, I think this is going to be so prevalent to what we're going to be talking about today, which is the perfect storm. Many of you are out there and you're struggling with your health. You're seeing your kids struggle in ways that you never thought you were going to see kids struggle, or perhaps it's your grandkids, and you're wondering what is behind it and now what can we do? Because perhaps you've just followed the same thing that everybody else tells you here, which is, you know, okay, well, we're just going to blame genetics as though, oh, sorry. Well, you know, it's your kids' genetics. It was just their bad draw, right? It was just their bad luck that they ended up having ADHD issues, that they ended up having sensory issues, or that they're just anxious and depressed, or they're not functioning. They have some neurological problems that nobody can seem to fix. So let's just drug them up, right? Because that makes sense. And think about that. Our kids now. And as a pediatric chiropractor that focuses on neurotonal chiropractic, what I'm seeing now with kids, and this should disturb you, by the way, it should disturb you, that kids are on over 6 to 10 different medications, even by the time they are 13 years old. Now, I don't know about you, but there's a problem when kids need to be that medicated, or even if they just need to be on one medication. Or why is it that we're putting young girls on birth control before they even really get going in maturity? Like that, they're like, here they are coming in at 12 and 13. And I'm like, why are girls on birth control pills? That is telling you that something is wrong with their body, their nervous system. And really what we want to talk about is, why is this perfect storm happening with your own kids, your grandkids, or perhaps it's you and you're out there struggling and wondering, why can I not fix what is happening? I'm going to the doctors. I'm listening to what they're trying to tell me to do. you know, they're saying, okay, well, follow this vaccine schedule, follow all these meds. And yet your kids keep getting worse, or they start ending up with some really odd symptoms that you're like, what is it that we did? And I'm going to tell you, as a parent, you know, you got to give yourself some grace and love. First of all, it is so easy as a parent, because we see our kids struggling and we're like, okay, well, why isn't there that working? And, you know, what we call this is there's a science behind neurodevelopment disorders. And we're going to be touching base off of this, off of the three T's, and also what the 10 D's are. And what we consider this in, as a pediatric chiropractor, we actually call this a perfect storm. So it's the step-by-step, everything that happens early in a child's life that creates this recipe and path to autism, ADHD, sensory processing disorders, and all chronic illnesses in kids. And so if you're catching this early on, and many of my parents come up to me, whether I'm at a show or they call in and they say, you know, doc, I see something is wrong. You're catching that your child is maybe more prone to falls. They're just not picking up things as well. Perhaps they're really late in potty training. Yeah, maybe you've got a teenager out there that is still not potty trained and can't sleep through the night without wetting their bed at 10 and 12. Or perhaps you've got a child that gets so angry and can't control their emotions, and you're wondering what to do with it as a parent, because you're seeing your child hit themselves, pulling their hair out, and you don't know what to do, because you're thinking, okay, well, maybe it's a med. Well, what if I just fix this problem? I ran into this with a family when we were at an event. This young boy comes up, and it's not uncommon when we're at an event, because they love this huge, big plastic spine that we have that shows where the brain and nervous systems are, where all the nerves are coming out of the spinal cord. So kids just love to look at this stuff, and I'm always happy to answer their questions. So he leaned down to this little boy who's 7 years old. Now, he's the youngest of three of his siblings. So I thought he was going to ask a question, but lo and behold, he wanted to like touch it. And I was like, well, you know, buddy, like, let's just, you know, look at this. But then he goes and swings his hand and is about to hit me. And I'm like, hold up. And the father is right there. And I can tell based off of the father's reaction, this is not the first time that this kid has done this. And I said, we really need to see your son come in, because this is not normal behavior for a seven-year-old. It is not normal to start trying to hit other people. And in addition, he, in the process of me talking to his siblings or his, and you could tell his siblings were like, oh my gosh, here her brother goes again, trying to hit other people. And then he started hitting himself. It's not normal for kids to want to start hitting themselves, start pulling their hair. And I could tell the parent was struggling, and I just told them this, and this is what we're really going to get into, is his nervous system is so off the chart that his brain is struggling to receive, interpret, and respond. And so he starts responding in ways that are abnormal for a child to do. Like, a child should not be angry at just somebody that they just met, or want to hit somebody that they've never met, that they just met, or that they want to hit their brother or their sister. And it's one thing. I mean, I grew up with brothers. It's one thing. But to see the type of behavior change and a child's inability to regulate their emotions, that's, their nervous system is on fire. And that's what we call a perfect storm. And perhaps you're listening to this and thinking, oh my gosh, I don't even know kids like that. I know adults like that. And by the way, the things that I'm going to get into today are not just what kids struggle with. It's what adults are struggling with right now, because for so long in our medical profession, they started blaming genetics. Oh, yep, they just were born like that. That they start diagnosing them with all the alphabets, right? Whether it's ADHD, autism, SPD, and maybe you're like concerned, like, are they going to start calling my kid, by a name? But what we're going to get into is, how does this even happen? And it starts, as we have talked about before,

0: world that screams for your attention, there is a place that invites you to peace. You don't need a building. You don't need a choir. You just need to turn your heart to Air One.
1: Air One. Songs that heal. 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
15: We shine upon you and be gracious to you. The Lord turn his.
16: Hey, it's Dr. Kim Tran, and we're back talking about, like, how did your child, or perhaps it's you, that has ended up in this perfect storm, meaning that your nervous system is so exhausted, it's not working well, and you're starting to see that their brain isn't functioning the same way that everybody else is. Perhaps it's you're struggling and you feel confused. Maybe you feel like you're stupid sometimes. And now when I say stupid, I'm not saying that you're like, okay, you know how you were functioning, but now you're like, gosh, I can't function the same way. Your energy levels have maybe changed, or they're just low. You can't get yourself out of bed. And what that really tells you is your nervous system has just gone to the point, or their nervous system has gone to the point of it was in overdrive, and all of a sudden it just runs out of steam and it becomes completely exhausted. Now, here are some things that actually cause the issues to start developing within the nervous system, and what we call these in chiropractic when it comes to subluxations forming in the body. Vertebral subluxations are the three T's. The number main big reason that we see a lot of people for is trauma. You know, whether, especially when it comes to pediatric, it really has to do with birth trauma. And as a mom, you all know how difficult, whether you've had a really difficult labor, you actually had a difficult pregnancy, things just seem to be very difficult the whole time, where you're like, gosh, why am I always sick? Maybe you felt like you were very stressed out during your pregnancy. You had other issues. I had one of my moms that came in shortly after her and her 18-month-old were in an auto accident. That was a very common one. And then she proceeds to

0: tell me, well, my daughter's had issues actually since birth. And I said, well, what is that about? And she had mentioned to me, well, during pregnancy, I had a lot of problems controlling diabetes. So she didn't have diabetes beforehand, but then she had them during her pregnancy. And so especially at night, and then they were stressing her out every time she went to the hospital because they were pushing her to induce the pregnancy early, even to the point that she was in still her 20-week period. And she thought, well, that doesn't seem safe. It doesn't seem safe for me to suddenly push my child out even earlier than being full term. And she really pushed much longer to keep her baby in, but there was a lot of stress with that pregnancy. Well, by the time the child was induced, the induction didn't go very well. Baby got stuck in the birth canal. They were thinking that they had to go through, do a C-section. She's still trying to avoid a C-section. And instead, they ended up using a vacuum, and this is not uncommon, to push and pull the baby out. So it is very common in birth trauma that children have a lot of upper cervical subluxation, especially in the upper part of the neck. And if you've had a child that was born by C-section, that is very common that they are going to have this upper torque, meaning one vertebrae is shifting one way, another one's going the other way, and it actually causes a lot of issues with the baby. So you'll see things like sleep problems. They'll start to feel they're moody. They don't sleep really well. They have problems eating. They have problems latching. And you start to think, okay, there are some issues here. And what we want to be able to go through is that's why it's so important to get your child checked early on after being born, because many times people will go through and they'll think, okay, well, maybe I just won't deal with it then. But it is so vital and important to see babies early on. And I actually encourage my moms to come in and get their baby checked right away. Or I've actually gone to the hospital and seen babies within 4 hours of being birthed because I understand the importance of a child having a good start and a baby having a good start to life. And by the way, these are very gentle adjustments. When we talk about neurotonal adjustments, they're very light. Babies actually will relax into it. And you can always tell when, you know, the baby's feeling a bit of discomfort, they'll actually start to cry, they'll start to ache because they know and can tell that they're out. And that's where you'll start to see the colicky baby, the fussy baby that doesn't seem to settle. It's because they've got some subluxations that are happening along their spine. They're causing their brain and nervous system just not function at 100%. And ideally what we want to see is for everybody, whether they're a child or adult or baby, to function at 100% and heal at 100% the way that God designed your body to. Now, trauma is another big thing. Now, when it comes to adults, and as you're like growing in, you're thinking, okay, traumas, what else is there? Well, auto accidents, work comp injuries. We think about traumas from falling off a horse or perhaps you fell down on the ground. All of these small traumas start to add up. And what you want to be able to do is then, or you think sports injuries, people forget sports injuries are causing a lot of trauma to the body. So the sooner you actually bring your child in, or the sooner as an adult you come in, the easier it is to start fixing and repairing the body right away. Now, the second of the three T's is actually toxicity. Now, when we look at this, it's not even just diet and food. And this is why I always go back to, are you eating a diet that is God-made versus man-made? Because when you go through and produce and make your own food, you're not going to have as much of the toxins, the additives, the food colorings. And of course, like when I was talking about the young boy that I met out that was 7 who was hitting himself, obviously he was also eating in his bag of stuff brightly colored junk food. And I did mention to parents, I said, hey, if you want to calm down some of these behaviors, you might have to change some of the diet stuff too. And I realize that's a difficult thing. When a child's body or an adult's body is in dysfunction, they have a tendency to crave a lot of these fast food, processed foods, the high color foods. But what you'll see is as their nervous system regulates with regular chiropractic adjustments, they will actually go through and crave fruits and vegetables and meat. And you'll be surprised what the body will do, because your body knows this is the way that God designed it. Your body was designed to crave good foods for your body. So if you go through and you're starting to crave not so great foods for your body, that tells you how much your nervous system is being rocked, how much your body is being rocked by what's happening. And so regular chiropractic, what we'll see is eventually I might not, you know, I'll encourage somebody to change over the diet, but I know that as they go through and get regular adjustments and we start to affect their brain and nervous system, I know that they're going to start craving the good foods. They're going to get back to wanting fruits and vegetables because their body is now recognizing, oh, wow, this food that I'm putting in is actually giving me no nutrients. So I want the meat, the fruit, the vegetables, the good fish. Now, the other thing that we look at is what's in our environment. Are you in a place that is actually causing you to absorb more nutrients or toxins? And a lot of that has to do is, you know, perhaps do you need a water filter on? What are you consuming in your own environment that may be contributing? The same thing is if you work as a mechanic, there are things that you actually need to detox because you're around so many different chemicals. Or we look at one of the most toxic places being even any of the laundry facilities because of the amount of toxins that they're dealing with laundry, that they need to be able to go through, support their detox pathways. And also a big thing that is so controversial with so many people is vaccines. And many people don't understand. And even I was talking to kids this last week and they're like, what do you mean that, you know, they're telling us that vaccines are okay? Aren't we supposed to have them? And mind you, this is what your kids are getting fed. They're getting fed from the school, from if they're on TikTok, on Instagram, guess what? You know, who's sending them commercials? The pharmaceutical companies. They're not even just advertising on TV. They're advertising on the social media outlets because they know where the kids are. So if they can get your kid to think that they need to go get the vaccine. And I was asking the kids, I was like, well, how many vaccines do you think you need or is recommended? They're like, I don't know. Isn't it like 5 or 10? I'm like, how about over 80? Is on the recommended list. And part of what we have to be concerned with is in 1986, the US government, Congress, had passed a law that actually said, hey, vaccine manufacturers are not liable for any vaccine reaction. Now, think about this. Since 1986, the vaccine schedule that was recommended went from less than 10 to over 80. And now we're not pondering or questioning why they're trying to push vaccines into your child. And this is also a big reason why we have Aaron Siri that's going to be coming on air, but he's actually also going to be coming into the Minneapolis area. So Aaron Siri is an attorney that educates people on one, what is actually in vaccines and how any of these trials, well, they never really tested them. If you actually read this book, and even within the first chapter, you're going to be amazed to find out that most of the time they went through, they gave the vaccine reactions, and you know how long they would monitor them? For just a few days. So imagine this, you have no idea that what is the long-term impact? What if that vaccine reaction didn't show up in the first couple days? What if it didn't show up until months later or years later? And now, because of that protection, if a child is now suddenly developing and you don't see their development until over 3 years old, you can't hold them accountable. What a serious thing that is happening for our parents. And so what I would recommend is that you become informed. And Aaron Siri is going to be coming into town on August 27th at 5:30 p.m. You can find out more at the Vaccine Safety Council of Minnesota.
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7: 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Everything went dark. No phones, nothing. Just me, my sister, and my mom. All we had was this little battery radio. Then this voice came on, calm as anything, telling us where Katrina was, where the water was rising, what roads were gone, where to go. And I remember thinking, as long as we can hear that voice, we are not alone.
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8: We're coming to you live from Chicago, where a fire has broken out on the west side. There's a rumor it started, can you believe this, in a barn. And now, the winds are picking up. Wait, we're getting reports it's jumped the street. Entire blocks are catching. People are leaving their homes. They're being told, everyone head for the lake. This is spreading faster than anyone expected. They're telling us to head for the lake now. Flames are leaping from rooftop to rooftop. The sky is glowing. There's embers falling like rain. We'll keep you informed.
3: 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Radio makes it real.
0: May his favor be upon you. Hey, it's Dr. Kim Tran, and we're back talking about the three T's that actually cause destruction to your nervous system and your brain, not only just to yourself, but to your kids. Now, very commonly here are the three T's, like we just talked about, when trauma, specifically for kids, it has to do a lot with birth trauma or things that have been happening during the pregnancy and after. Now, secondly is toxins. And coming up, we have just an amazing opportunity for you to come in and see Aaron Seary. Now, he's going to be presenting at the Minneapolis Marriott West in St. Louis Park on Thursday, August 27th at 5:30 p.m. And if you want to actually be more informed, and I would encourage every single parent and grandparent to be informed, you can actually go and find his book on Amazon and it's called Vaccines Amen. And this is really important because it goes over vaccine safety data, or the reality is the lack of vaccine safety data. But what's happening right now is kids are being so harmed by these vaccines. And this is why we are seeing kids that are chronically ill in a way that we have not seen that. And you're thinking, well, we didn't have that many sick kids in our class growing up. I mean, even if you look at the amount of kids that are obese and overweight now, before when we were growing up, maybe that was one. Now we've got kids that can't function. They can't get to school. I've got 13-year-olds coming in that are still wetting the bed and wondering why their nervous systems are not functioning the right way. The same thing that's coming up is I've got young kids with POTS. I've got them diagnosed with dysautonomia. And they're thinking that it's just normal, but it's not. And vaccines contain so many harmful chemicals. I mean, even if we look at the amount of metals that are included in vaccines, but as Christians, another thing to think about is there's aborted fetal tissue that is used as carrier tissues in the vaccines. And so that is something that you should definitely be aware of, including they also have dog parts in, parts of crabs, things like that. And many of us have never actually seen the ingredient list into vaccines. And I would encourage you to be informed, and you can find out more at the Vaccine Safety Council of Minnesota. And it is so important that as a parent, as a grandparent, that you come to Aaron Series Talk and to find out more, to make sure that you are informed. Now, getting back into this. So this is why toxicity, and I know I've been really talking about this because I was talking with other doctors when I went to a pediatric conference for other PX doctors. I had doctors in Idaho and we were sitting there talking and she's like, what do you mean you have kids in Minnesota coming into your office with over 6 to 10 medications by the time that they're 13? What do you mean that they're taking all these vaccines? Because in Idaho, she can't even imagine this because they're so against, all right, if everyone else is pushing these vaccines, then we're going to do the opposite. Yet here we have so many more things happening with our medical system. And that is the thing to think about is, as parents, are we being informed about what's going into our own bodies and what's getting put into our child's bodies? And that is so vital and important that she couldn't fathom the fact that not only do I have to help out with babies, teenagers, kids that are on a ton of meds, trying to figure out why they've got the random digestive issue that they can't get rid of. They've got hormonal issues, that they're on birth control, and she's this fathomed. But I said, this is the reality of what's happening in our state. And this is why I'm just on a mission with my team to transform the lives of babies, kids, and adults. Because I see how sick everyone is. And I want you to think about this. Over 70% of the US population, kids, adults included, are at least on one medication, which makes you sick. There's not an exception. You can look at the World Health Organization. You can look at every single definition. If you are on a medication that makes you sick, and I think it's really coming to that level to say, okay, I see where we're at, and say, all right, is this where we want to be? Or do we want to get to the path where God wants us to be, where he says, look, he created your body to be medication-free, to be vaccine-free. And so now how do we need to change that? And that really comes from what we do in our office. Well, one, we start just affecting the nervous system first, right? Because I know that when we do neurotonal, very gentle adjusting on people who are going through this perfect storm, whether it's babies, kids, or adults, that their nervous systems can start to heal. They can start to say, they can start to breathe. The brain can start to function and know how it's supposed to work instead of being very confused and burnt out. Now, the other T that we want to talk about, and this is so important, is thoughts. And I would also include in auto suggestions, whether it's from hospitals, your doctors, intervention, being labeled, social pressures, or perhaps kids that have been going through trauma at home, whether it's abuse, watching their parents be abused, and going through their own struggles. But thoughts are such a huge effect on what happens with the babies and with kids and adults. I was talking to one of my patients and she's like, oh, doc, my body, it's just been hurting again. I've got this pain down my leg. It feels as though I just injured it like she had did a year ago after a work injury. And he said, well, your injury had healed up, but I also know you've been under a lot of stress. She had one of her grandkids that was diagnosed with cancer. She had another grandkid that was also going through some major digestive issues, and they went down this medical route. They kept getting more medications, more vaccines, and nothing was getting fixed to the point where the child can't digest food. The child can't go to the bathroom on a regular basis. The child is bedwetting, and I'm like, oh, this is such a nervous system that is just overshot. It's hurting the baby. You know, this child needs help. And I mentioned to her, I said, I think we got to check your thoughts, right? God always says, guard your thoughts, guard your emotions. And you have to say, all right, am I getting to the point where I'm thinking and cursing over my own body that I've started to believe that I'm falling apart? The same thing that will happen is people will hear curses from other things. Well, they have ADHD. They're going to be on medication for what? The rest of their lives. And you have to challenge that not only as yourself as a parent, but for your kids and grandkids and say, that's not normal. God would never design their bodies in a way that said, hey, you are lacking medication, that you are lacking vaccines. So we want to see these children heal. I want to see these children heal, and I know you should as well, but you have to guard your thoughts, because sometimes you're hearing something or they end up with a nerve issue. Like, we had a child that came in that was injured in the birth canal. So they had problems lifting up their arm, and they're like, well, the nerve got damaged, so it's just, the baby's going to just be stuck paralyzed. And I said, that's not actually true. Your nervous system, just like everything in your body, is always regenerating. It's always healing. And so it needs more input. So imagine you get diagnosed with Erb's palsy and you're thinking, okay, well, your child's diagnosed with Erb's palsy. Sucks that they went through this birth trauma. Now they're stuck like that. Well, think about this. If God created your body with the ability to heal nerves, as long as there was no pressure on the nerve, if the nervous system was truly functioning at 100%, imagine this. So the children that have come in, that have been dealing with concussions, that are not able to function, not able to get out of bed, not functioning as normal children, now, as we start to put gentle impulses into their body, as we start to do gentle adjustments, all of a sudden, one, their nerves start to regrow. They start turning back on. And that Erb's palsy that they said they'd have to deal with for the rest of their life is healed, because the nervous system has the ability to heal, because God created your body to heal, meaning that there's no interference. This is why it's so important to have your child come in and get checked out, to have yourself come in and get checked out. Because if they've been told that they have something for life, I would rebuke that right now and say, God, I need help. Lead me to where I need to go to have my child be healed. I was at a trip over the weekend and I heard God distinctly say, and I'm like, all right, bring your Bible. And I'm like, all right, God. And it's thick. It's a thick, heavy Bible. It's not one of those thin ones, because I like to read. I like to highlight. I like to do all these things. And I said, okay, God, I'm going to bring this. First day, the next day over, I get up for breakfast. I'm out, sitting outside, reading over my Bible, praying over my breakfast. And I see this couple come up. And God tells me, you need to go pray with them. And I was like, all right, God, I'll pray with them. And God has a way of giving us confirmations of the things that we need to do to change and transform our health. And perhaps you're hearing this and you're hearing this confirmation that it is something that you've been searching out for yourself or your child or your baby. You see them struggling, and I want you to know there's a hope and there's an answer. If you're looking for more information, go to drkimtran.com. That's drkimtran.com.
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0: It's Dr. Kim Tran, and we're back talking about the perfect storm. Perhaps your child or yourself is going through, and you've had this huge thing that's happened where they've been diagnosed with autism, ADHD, sensory processing disorder, or perhaps some chronic illness that you're like, is this the life that my child is going to have? You start seeing that they're anxious, perhaps they're angry, they have problems controlling their emotions. And I want you to understand that there is hope for your child to heal. And if anything, this should be a confirmation more so that it's time to look into something different. And as a neurological pediatric chiropractor, you know, the thing that we do differently is we take scans of your child. They actually are called insight scans. So we can see where things are in dysfunction. We look at x-rays if necessary to be able to determine what's happening with the child and how we can start to calm down their nervous system and allow their bodies to heal and function the way that God has designed them. Now, over the weekend, as I start mentioning this, God really put it on my heart that I needed to bring a Bible. And I thought, all right, God. So I was sitting there having breakfast. I have my Bible open, reading through things. And I see this couple come up and they are sitting there. And God's like, you need to go pray with them. And I'm like, all right, God. And so we can see them. And from afar, it looked like, you know, the wife was praying over her husband and the husband turns around and was praying with her. And as they got up, I said, God called me and he told me I needed to pray with you before, as soon as you sat down, I just heard this. And they could not believe it because they had just been praying for God. Her husband has been diagnosed with cancer. And during that treatment, his blood pressure went out of control. They had to stop treatment because they couldn't control his blood pressure enough. And they said, well, for us to even continue on, this blood pressure has to get under control. And I thought, wow, God, what a blessing that as a chiropractor, we study the heart, we study all the blood vessels, we study the circulation, we study all of these systems of the body, that I can pray so exact with these people. And as I was praying over them, they recognized that God gave them the confirmation that everything was going to be okay. And I know at this point, this man, I just don't have to know. I don't need to hear from them, but I just know this because it is God. Because if they're praying over it and then God sends somebody else like myself to confirm over them and pray over them that this is what they needed, that his blood pressure was going to return back to normal, that his entire circulatory system was going to regulate back to the way that God had designed him, that we had cursed this cancer, that we had brought it up to the courts of heaven, that I knew God's plan for them was so great that he was going to continue leading them on the path that they needed to heal this cancer. And the same thing when it comes to healing yourself or your kids or your babies, this is a confirmation that sometimes you got to step out of the box. Perhaps you've tried everything, and I'm sure as parents you have. You're hearing all the stuff, so you start all these meds and your child's still getting worse. You're like, well, this isn't helping. Now I got a medicated kid who's somewhat better, but now it doesn't seem like he's functioning well, or perhaps he's just, what I would term drugged up. Like, well, he's either drugged up or he's not functioning, but neither one is helping with what's going on with their moods or their processing. Or perhaps you've been going through and you've tried every single supplement possible and you've tried detoxing and you're wondering, well, why isn't this working? Well, part of that comes from is if you go through and you're trying to throw supplements and nutrition and detoxes at a nervous system that is in chaos. And that's what I'll call that, right? When we're talking the perfect storm and you can think about a big tornado coming through, everything's just in chaos. That's what's happening to the brains, our nervous system. It's just entirely in chaos that even if those nutrients come in, their body doesn't know what to do with it. Or even if they're trying to detox, it's almost too much. It's overloading their system. And so what you thought was helping them seems to almost be like, well, that's not working either. Well, and this is why we want to take a different approach. When we go through and do scans, we can see where the nervous system isn't functioning well, where their heart rate isn't functioning well, where things in their body are not working, and we can actually see it in scans and also see it in x-rays. But most importantly, we can go back and redo those scans on your child as they go. And for some of your kids, because if they have been through this perfect storm of everything, they're in so much dysfunction that they're exhausted, they're not functioning, or they're functioning in a way that's not what you would want for your child. And I believe this as parents, you know, you innately know where your child can and should be. So what are the perfect steps to this storm, right? Leading up to the fact that finding a neurologically base. Pediatric chiropractor like myself is going to be ideal. And you can actually find out more at Minnesota Family Chiropractic or drkimtran.com. So let's go over the seven steps that actually create this perfect storm. Well, one, fertility and maternal prenatal stress. So as we talked about, going through a very stressful pregnancy, and moms, you know this, you know, if your body had a hard time or you're like, gosh, I don't know if I want to do that again because it was so difficult. Or perhaps you went through many stressful events during that time. I talked to one of my moms. She's like, this is crazy. I lost my mom, I lost my dad, and then I lost somebody else. And the amount of traumatic stress from thoughts alone were very difficult during her pregnancy. Now, number two is medical intervention or injury at birth. Like if you are having a hard time and you had to go through C-section, perhaps you were induced, then you had a vacuum, and then your baby still didn't come, and then your baby was struggling out, or perhaps they just were delivered and all of a sudden they are not breathing right away, or they had the cord wrapped around them. Those are signs that, yeah, they definitely need some nervous system help from a pediatric chiropractor. Also, when we look at number three, stressed, difficult, colicky babies that tend to keep getting sick all the time. Perhaps they're having problems with their digestion. They're not breathing well. They're not sleeping well. And those are definite signs that this is a child that you want to get taken care of early on. Number four is stressed, constantly sick, or a challenging toddler. So we're starting to see changes in moods. And now I think the important thing to think about is sometimes you're like, oh, it's just he's just going through that toddler phase. And I'm like, well, think about that. If your child is so angry and having emotions that they can't control, they need actually more help, right? And that is such a sign where we'll actually see that in our clinic. When I have toddlers come in, they'll be cranky, there'll be stress, there'll be difficult. Even lying on the table is just like, oh gosh, you're going to make me do this. And so much so that sometimes actually I don't even adjust at my table. I'll go and adjust wherever the kid is. Maybe I'm adjusting by the chairs, I'm adjusting by the toys. People see me adjusting a child anywhere in the office. And what they'll notice, and this is such an interesting sign, is as soon as the baby is adjusted, the baby instantly calms. And the toddler calms down and they're like, that, I can't even believe that. They'll see the instantaneous change. And now it's not to say as soon as their adjustment happens, sometimes they're like, oh, you know, they cry, they want to reach out to mom for that comfort. And then all of a sudden you see their bodies relax, their brains relax. And you can see it in their office and they're like, oh, wow. And it's amazing to watch with kids. You know, the same thing that happens is, you know, when we look at another perfect storm thing is sensory spectrum, hyper anxious, that child that's just stuck in that system. 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
18: News this hour from Town Hall. I'm Mary Rose. Iran says it again considers the Strait of Hormuz closed after a vessel using an unauthorized route was struck by a warning shot in the critical waterway, potentially further menacing the already tenuous ceasefire agreement with the U.S. U.S. Central Command said a short time later that its forces began launching the third round of strikes this week against Iran after the incident involving an Iranian warning shot against a civilian commercial ship. That followed the foreign ministries of Iran and Oman having met Saturday to discuss the safety of the strait located between them. And two people have been killed and three wounded in a shooting near a Toronto street festival, police say. Global oil demand is set to decline this year for the first time since 2020.
19: The International Energy Agency expects a drop of about 1 million barrels per day in 2026. This decline is due to higher oil prices and supply disruptions caused by the U.S.-Iran conflict. In May, global demand fell to 97.9 million barrels per day. China reduced its oil purchases, cutting consumption by almost 6 million barrels per day. Meanwhile, U.S. gasoline use increased despite high prices. A fragile ceasefire allowed some oil to exit the Strait of Hormuz, stabilizing prices. John Scott reporting.
18: A federal appeals court has struck down a Texas law that granted in-state college tuition rates to illegal aliens. Graham Plattner has submitted his paperwork to formally withdraw from Maine's U.S. Senate race, officially ending an upstart yet troubled campaign whose dissolution threatens Democrats' pursuit of chamber control. The Maine Democratic Party says it will hold a nominating convention on July 25th. More on these stories at townhall.com.
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24: 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It's just past midnight. Word is coming in that the luxury liner Titanic has struck ice in the North Atlantic. First reports tell us she's damaged, but stable, being taken under tow toward Halifax. Wait, hold on. We're, receiving a correction now. My God! The Titanic! She's gone down!
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0: from an undisclosable location for reasons of security and therefore insecurity. Come at the hour. Come at dark midnight. The intelligence briefing. Live. From space. Well, happy Saturday night, everybody. Sundown in most parts of the United States. So, Sabbath's over. Let's get back to work, shall we? Here we are, 11 July 2026. Wherever this broadcast finds you tonight, welcome aboard. We're very glad you're here. History isn't nearly as settled as we'd like to believe. Every generation inherits it. Every generation wrestles with it and leaves its own fingerprints on it. The question is whether we're preserving it or rewriting it. You know, it's interesting to watch what's happening. For years, most of us never gave much thought to the Smithsonian, for example. It was simply where our history lived. Now the Trump administration is taking a closer look at the way America's founding story is being presented at the Smithsonian. At the same time, educational material developed by the Southern Poverty Law Center continues to find its way into classrooms in 38 states and Washington, D.C., presenting a version of American history that reflects an agenda rather than an historical record. But that's how they roll. To me, they are the lowest form of journalistic scum, but that's just me. Maybe not just me. Two very different institutions, but they both influence the way the next generation understands this country, its history, and the principles upon which it was founded. So maybe that's where tonight really begins, because the future doesn't just arrive one morning and knock on the front door. It evolves while we're busy living our lives, one decision at a time, until one day we look around and realize the country's not quite the same place we remember. Lieutenant Colonel Robert McGinnis joins us first as we explore why history still has something to teach us and why the futuristic battles of tomorrow will not look anything like the battles of yesterday. Mike McCormick joins us next as we examine the institutions and influences that shape America long after the elections are over. Then, Commander Gregory Stenstrom returns as we turn our attention to artificial intelligence, emerging technologies, and the systems changing the world around us. None of us can see the entire picture. That's why we come together every Saturday night to step back from the noise, compare ideas, examine the evidence, and prepare accordingly. So welcome to ARC Midnight, the intelligence briefing. Tonight's episode is entitled The Tomorrow War. So, strap in and stand by, as we always say. Certainly, almost always. You know, I noticed it cannot be denied. There's a concerted effort through infiltration, crude, low-level street protests, idiotic demands for federal law enforcement agencies to be dismantled. All this insanity, getting airtime so that everybody knows these nutcases exist, and this is what they want. Indeed, Marshall McLuhan's axiom, the medium is the message, is true in this regard. Now, the medium in my world is the method. But what is the actual message? What are the proverbial, well, what are they trying to tell us? And more to the point, what are they trying to sell us? We've gone round and round with spiritual warfare and this and that, and yes, that is absolutely and completely true, but it doesn't go far enough. We need to understand what the enemy is prepared to do to each and every one of us. We need to understand that there is a measurable contingency of people who are so mentally unstable they will do anything that is asked of them if they're convinced that it is somehow noble and the right thing to do. And really, with the lower orders, intellectually speaking, it doesn't take very many times. The indoctrination is so quick, it would defy belief if we really knew how short a time it takes to accomplish this. This has been coming for a long time. It began with infiltration into the money system, and then after that, as would naturally follow, the education system at the university level, and trickle down from there, because that's where the teachers of the future come from. That's where they go. They go to university to learn the it's not even the craft. It's more like the trade of education. It should be craft. It should be art. But it isn't. They want to do away with things like the PSAT and the SAT, the ACT, so that a student can determine, well, it can be determined how much a student has learned. They'd like to get away from those because they want stupid people in positions of authority, because stupid people are easier to manipulate. Stupid people are people who are, and I say stupid people because they don't realize they're not being educated. They do not detect what is actually happening to them. They just go along with it. This is the Ark. Stand by.
1: 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Camel milk has a different protein profile than cow's milk. It has much less fat, and it's better tolerated than cow's milk. 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
5: 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I'm the founder of CDM, or CDM.press. We're putting up a story tonight on CDM about what's going on in Lebanon, southern Lebanon, that is, the Israeli Defense Minister.

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2: National security, military strategy, and multinational operations before serving as Vice President for Policy at the Family Research Council and later returning to the Pentagon as a Pentagon strategist and internationally recognized national security analyst, former Fox News military contributor, and MIT certified generative AI professional. Yeah. Colonel McGinnis is the author of 15 books exploring national security, artificial intelligence, and biblical prophecy. The latest book, The Final Algorithm, Artificial Intelligence Meets Faith, and it's going to be released next week. Without further ado, here's the man, Lieutenant Colonel Robert McGinnis. Great to have you back, Colonel. Thank you for coming on.
3: Well, thank you, John. It's my pleasure.
2: You know, I was just now I don't really have time, because this is your time, but I was thinking this might be a really excellent point in our ongoing developing history to determine who people can trust. You know, there are lots of catchphrases out there. The watchman, okay, that's a good one. But we're not only the watchman, we're also the security guards. So, ladies and gentlemen, once you hear this information, it goes without saying, but I'll say it again. It's up to you. Who can you trust? Who can you definitely not trust? And if there are people in your world you definitely cannot trust, why are they in your world? Remember, and I'll stop here, evil considers any amount of damage it can accomplish, however small a degree, to be a win. So remember it. We have to remain sober, steady, faithful, and therefore content. Sharp people who, regardless of our physical condition, our age, or any of those other things, we can improve all of these things. We can still think, we can still plan, we can still form a strategy. So here we go with the Colonel. Why we fight communism and what losing to communism unrestricted warfare will look like. And I will take this opportunity to take about another 8 seconds away and tell you, I saw this coming a long time ago and sang out about it and got in trouble for it over the public airwaves. Oh, we don't want to hear you talking about that. So, are we losing to communism? Is it looks to me like it's gaining a foothold. Just take us where you want to go on this, Colonel.
3: Yeah, John, I wrote a couple of books, Give Me Liberty, Not Marxism, a few years ago, and then before that, Progressive Evil. I saw this coming as well, and my concern has always been that there's an undercurrent in this country and a general lack of understanding of history and our own founding that has led to, you know, democratic socialists that are really communists, as Trump says, trying to get a inroad into this country. You mentioned the word, Chinese word that is used. It's interpreted as unrestricted warfare. I think people need to appreciate, John, that unrestricted warfare basically means every relationship or institution has a strategic terrain in this war, and the Chinese are using it very effectively. But yeah, they also have conduits in this country. We've seen some of them emerge, certainly in New York City. We've seen it in Seattle and elsewhere, where people with a lack of understanding of the history of this country have begun to use the tools of government to impose and promise things they can never deliver on to a people that should know better. Unfortunately, we have a lot of people that just don't understand the struggles that we've had for 250 years that have brought us to this point. But when we face unrestricted warfare from the likes of the Chinese, they're pulling all stops out. You know, telecommunications, cyber operations, trade, media, espionage, you name it, they're doing it. And they've been doing it since Mao Zedong took over the People's Republic of China. And now we have this new group. They've been in the background, I would argue, certainly

0: since the 1930s when John Dewey brought a host of Marxists over here from the Frankfurt School and seated them into the Academy of the United States and, of course, in Hollywood and other places. And they've been growing, and they've been touching the discontent among people. You know, they promise things they'll never deliver. So these are things that we need to take seriously.
1: You know, I was looking at this thing, just bouncing over to Iran for a moment, and then we'll get right back on the what seems to be shaping up politically here. What do you make of this thing about the Iranian regime has privately apologized for these recent attacks on commercial shipping in the Strait of Hormuz, blaming a rogue faction of hardliners? But the Trump administration is rejecting this private narrative, demanding a public acknowledgement of the blunder to ensure accountability.
0: Yeah, I don't believe anything. Yeah, I don't believe anything the Iranians say. I've been playing with this issue since November of 1979 when I was a duty officer in West Germany, and we had an alert because our embassy was taken down by a bunch of Islamists. The reality is that the IRGC is in charge. I don't care who the political people are. If they're outside the IRGC, they really aren't in charge. We've been killing a lot of IRGC people. Of course, this past week, if anybody watched TV and the news reports coming out of Tehran, they've seen the kill Trump signs. They've heard destroy America and Israel and the like. These are it's the same rhetoric we've been hearing ever since 79. And so we need to recognize that whoever is in charge, and I would say it's several layers below where we started of IRGC ideologues, that they're going to continue. They would see, as some media analysts in the Gulf report, they would see the country burn down before surrendering to the likes of the United States and Israel. And I tend to believe that. What we've seen over the last months since the beginning in February of this effort, any credible statements by anyone, even if they, drive over to Islamabad and pretend like they're serious with J.D. Vance. They're not, and they're not going to be. They're just hardened, fast ideologues. And so, as I've written time and time again for Fox News, Trump has a limited number of choices, and it's not a good plate to be dealt, but it's what it is. Escalation, tit for tat, this is what we're doing tonight, according to CENTCOM. Long-term containment, which is something that is part of the agreement, or an armed truce, which obviously the current ceasefire has evaporated and the MOU is dust. So they have their objectives, we have ours. Short of going in on the ground, which I do not endorse, we have to find some accommodation. And I think it's going to be something like an armistice. Basically, we're going to strike you if you do something against a ship in the Straits, or if you shoot another drone or a missile into Kuwait or to Saudi or somewhere. But in the meantime, we want to keep the energy flowing through the Gulf. And, of course, it's slowed this week because of their activities.
1: So this is not going away for a while. I'm still wondering, and I'm pretty sure neither of us want to spend much time on this one, but I just want to ask again, what do you make of this? The story that the public got was, State of Israel says we're going to attack Iran. You coming with us? Because even if you don't come with us, we're going to go on our own. What kind of thinking is that? And I mean, that's what trickled down to us. Is there any truth to this, or did everybody know we were going to go? If we did know that, could we say?
0: Yeah, I think that we probably had a pretty good indication. We have all sorts of sensors. We monitor what allies and enemies do alike. So it's hard to hide preparations for a major attack, especially one across the deserts of Saudi Arabia. The Saudis had to be in on it because they have very good tracking capabilities, and you know, the Saudis would have told us if the Israelis were doing something, even if the Israelis didn't. So, I suspect Trump knew that either they were in the air or they were about to launch. And so he made a decision to collaborate and cooperate. And it may be that he embraced some pretty bad recommendations on the part of, the Israelis. It's not as if they don't have their own agenda that is somewhat different than ours. Clearly, you know, we're not tied into a lot of their objectives. We didn't quite like what they did in the degree they did it in Gaza. What they're doing in southern Lebanon, we understand that, but perhaps maybe not to the extent. And then, of course, what they've done behind the scenes in Iraq and even in Iran, we probably knew about some of it, but not all of it. And then the intelligence agencies did the analysis, and they probably told Trump what he acted on. So there are a host of things going on here.
1: Well, I just wonder, where's the end point in all of this? So, I mean, it appears that three choices, I'm looking at this article here, three choices now define Trump's Iran war, and all of them have a cost. Well, yeah, escalation, containment, or armed truce. None offers a clean resolution as the ceasefire unravels. So I'm just wondering what your opinion is of how far this is likely to go. How much more intense is this likely to be?
0: Yeah, John, in 1973 and 74, I was in Colin Powell's battalion on the DMZ in Korea. In 1953, we had an armistice, and we've been fighting it for the last 60-plus years. We've been having these same problems with the Iranians, certainly for 47. You know, I was in the Gulf. I've seen the damage, the carnage, the killing of Americans by IEDs provided by the Quds Force. I've seen the ISIS stuff. I've seen elsewhere. So this isn't going to go away. Unless you remove the regime, and like I say, I'm not in favor of putting boots on the ground to go in and do it, and that's the only way to do it.
1: Certainly appears to be the case. It really does. I've got a bunch of questions, and we have the greater part of the coming half hour together. If you've just joined the program, ladies and gentlemen, you're late, but it's okay. Lieutenant Colonel Robert L. McGinnis is with us for the remainder of this first hour of ARC Midnight, the intelligence briefing. I just want to quickly mention, very quickly, don't miss Norbert Heuser's sale. 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Am I? Okay.
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0: as we visit here for the remainder of the hour with Colonel McGinnis. Robert L. McGinnis, author of 15 books, and the latest one comes out next week. Okay? So check it out, because he knows what he's talking about, and nobody writes 15 books if they have nothing to talk about. Nobody. And especially with his background in military strategy and this whole communist problem. You know, I remember being on this little Greek island back in 94, just on a trip over there, in a little stand. A real old-school platform was built there for somebody to stand on, and they did, with a little bullhorn and everything. And I said, this older Greek man hanging out there, I said, "What's this all about? Who are these people?" And he said, in kind of a hushed tone, "It's the communists." So, Colonel, is this country going to flip communist? And if we don't go easy, do you sense, I know you don't know, but do you sense unrest, sort of like the 60s, only on steroids, if they don't get their way? I mean, between Mamdani and all these characters that have infiltrated into the government, and even Karen Bass, that ridiculous excuse of a mayor in L.A., going to Cuba repeatedly for propaganda, and I suppose a little terrorist training as well. I don't know that, but certainly communist propaganda training and how to spread the word. Do you think we're looking at a communist revolution in this country?
1: Well, John, socialism seldom arrives wearing a hammer and sickle. You know, the reality is that it arrives promising that government can relieve all the burdens of the people, you know, and redistribute the wealth for those that don't have a home, that don't have the job they're satisfied with. You know, it's an outlet. Now, I'm not saying everyone out there that, you know, wants, you know, relief and help is a communist. That's not the case. But we need to recognize that our society is divided. Private property and free enterprise are treated with suspicion by a large part of this culture. And then government is trusted to resolve some of these inequalities, especially if you listen to Mamdani and Bass and others that, you know, tend to be left of the left, often the radical left. And so this is what we're dealing with. Now, for those of us that have been long in the tooth, I've spent some time in the former Soviet Union. I saw the drab markets. I saw the loss of hope in the eyes of the people. And then I visited after the fall of the Soviet Union and saw that many institutions struggled to recover. All of this needs to be appreciated by reading through the history and an understanding that the promises are empty that these socialists and communists want to present. And yet, it's attractive to people, at least a large segment of this country, that seems to be discouraged by what, you know, they've been dealt in life. Now, we should probably do more, but doing more sometimes doesn't help the situation that we're facing.
0: Yeah, I'm just wondering how long this is going to be permitted to go along, because it does not seem as though it is slowing down at all. I understand a better part of 200-year-old church caught fire and is mostly destroyed. It's going to have to be demolished. I think I want to say it's in New York. And, of course, people are saying already, oh, that's the Muslims. And I see what's happening in the UK and in France and really all of Western Europe. And I'm just wondering, two or three things here, Colonel, and then take it away, okay? I don't think Tehran has the components to build a bomb. I think they've had a bomb for quite a long time, probably more than one, a bomb. Who builds a bomb? And all this stuff about, oh, well, they're only moments away from a nuclear weapon, just like that deal with George W. Bush. Oh, Saddam Hussein, he's got nuclear weapons. Well, which is it? He's moments away from building a nuclear weapon, or he has one. So I wonder if this nuclear weapon thing isn't really more of a boogeyman than anything else. Because surely they're not so insane. They don't know. You use a nuclear weapon and you're going to taste a little nuclear weaponry yourself. So how much of this is just bluster? And nobody's going to, with possible exception of the state of Israel, nobody's going to use a nuclear weapon. Do you agree with that, or are enough maniacs still active out there? Maybe we should worry about a detonation of that type at some point.
1: Yeah, I'm not. Yeah, after the situation last summer, I pointed out that the chances that Iran had a functional nuclear weapon was very, very small. You know, the fact that they can enrich uranium, great. But to have the trigger mechanism, to have the ability to shape U-235, the ability to test it, all of those things, I saw no evidence of that. And I said so very publicly in Fox News reports. And I said the same thing right before this current fiasco started in February. You know, you had the negotiators over there saying they're weeks away. Weeks away from what? Having enriched uranium? We knew they had enriched uranium because they had the centrifuges. We've known that for years. IRGC, Army, International Atomic Energy Agency, was monitoring that until they were chased out. So we knew what they had. But all the other ingredients, I don't think so. That just didn't make any sense. Now, they did have help from the North Koreans. North Koreans, yes, they have some weapons. And that, you know, what Iran looked at is, you know, North Korea versus Libya. Libya, you know, didn't proceed with its program, and therefore it crumbled to Reagan. And then, of course, North Korea, Kim Jong-un, he boasts about having it because, you know, they went ahead and they snubbed the nose at us. So I don't believe that Iran had the final delivery of a weapon, because it was never tested, and you really have to test to see if it's going to work, much less the delivery mechanism. Yeah, they do have long-range ballistic missiles. They have tested. They've had a satellite and all that good stuff. However, it's inconclusive, I would say. And I would argue that I don't care what your classification of your reports are. I don't even think the CIA would argue that they had anywhere close to a deliverable weapon. And the Israelis know that. But, you know, they drew us into this because for you know, logical domestic reasons, they're tired of fighting all these proxies, and Iran is behind it.
0: That's just the way it is, I suppose. Well, now, whether one supports President Trump's policies or not, strategists should recognize what's taking shape. According to this article from Fox News that featured yourself, Ankara, remarks reveal grand strategy hiding in plain sight. What's the grand strategy hiding in plain sight, do we think, or do you think?
1: Well, you know, I watch what Trump says and what he does, and they aren't necessarily the same thing. You know, I get criticized often for, you know, sticking my head out of the hole in the ground that I live in. Because I say things that are pretty logical. I spent, you know, 30 years as a strategist, and I saw a lot of strategies come and go. But all strategies are born when you listen to presidents, when they make statements. And it's not just one statement. It's a series of statements. I don't wait till the national security strategy is published to say, oh, there's a strategy. No, it's an evolutionary thing. I've known speechwriters for presidents, and I kind of have some insight into how this evolves. So I outline, you know, the kind of the four pieces of this: deterrence before diplomacy, in wars from strength, alliances must multiply American power, geography still matters. You know, didn't you hear, you know, Trump, when he was there next to Erdogan the other day in Ankara, and what did he say? He brought up Greenland. Most people had no idea. Why talk about Greenland? Well, because it's strategically important to us. And so, you know, he talked about Greenland and said Norway, or Denmark rather, they aren't doing anything there. And then here we have off the coast these Chinese and these Russians doing all sorts of things. He said that's strategically important to us. So we begin to see that geography is important. And then he talks about alliances. Yeah, that was at the NATO conference. And I'm surprised he even went, because his relationship with some of those leaders wasn't all that good. But it's interesting. They came with hats in hand, and they started to say, yeah, we kind of like what he recommends. Because Mark Rutte, who is, the director of NATO, and trying to coordinate all these people that are in this circle that trying to call themselves an alliance. And he said, you got to spend more on defense capabilities. You have to cooperate with the U.S. The U.S. is paying a lion's share of the price. You know, years ago when I was over there, I was part of NATO, and we had, certainly during the Cold War, 300,000 people over there. And we were paying, many billions at the time, but, arguably over the decades and decades, trillions of dollars to defend Western Europe. Why? Because they were threatened by the Soviets, and we saw that sort of as a bump in the road on the way to the United States, and so we invested heavily over there. Well, some of these NATO allies, especially Spain, they're just lost. I suppose it's a radical government, but yeah, even the Brits and the Germans and the French, they haven't been very cooperative. After all, we've been sacrificing tremendously to keep the Strait of Hormuz open, and we don't take any oil out of that strait. They do. Their economy depends upon it. And so, Trump says alliances must multiply American power. So we're not going to fund your security if you don't start doing it yourself. It's just like an adult speaking to a kid and trying to, cause them to grow up. And then, of course, I argue that wars end through strength. We have to demonstrate we have capability and willing to use it, and I think most of the world now understands that. Certainly the Chinese do. I think that they've been somewhat discouraged by what they saw in our activities in Venezuela, certainly what they've seen in against Iran, but that doesn't keep them from creating problems on the side. So there are a host of things. I just see a grand strategy emerging, and I think history will demonstrate that this grand strategy is what I've outlined here.
0: Colonel, let me ask you something. It seems that your focus is really geostrategic / political / potential military outbreaks and so forth, but can you give us a couple of comments on maybe the strength or fragility, or maybe a little of each, where the continental United States and this big push, these crazy blue cities with the crazy leadership? I was going on earlier about how the education system is just deteriorating, and it starts at the university level where they get their indoctrination at the Ivy League colleges. Is that too simplistic a statement and even a formula for eventually shifting consciousness in the public away from a free republic and over toward a, like you said, you don't get communism without socialism first? It looks like there's a real drive for this, and I'm just wondering how such a movement inside this country will affect geostrategic policy in the future if we got a bunch of commies here domestically pulling strings and running things in Congress.
1: Yeah, we have very serious problems education-wise. They produce more PhD STEM graduates in the region around Beijing than we do in the entire United States on an annual basis. Our STEM production, which is really critical, the science, technology, engineering, math, we don't emphasize it in elementary school or in high school or in college, and yet that is the lifeblood of what artificial intelligence is going to be. It's not only critical to semiconductor productions, and of course we're trying to fix that, but we're not nowhere near what Taiwan produces, and the Chinese recognize that. We are not creating a lot of smart people because we have dumbed down our education system. So that's just one part. Now, as far as the socialists, the progressives, what Trump calls rightly, I think, communists, that are promising governments the answer to all their dreams, that's the sort of thing that is going to corrupt a culture. We're already divided, and you've seen how the Democratic Party is just going down the tubes rapidly. And so when you have all of that in a society and it's facing outside interference, unrestricted warfare from the Chinese, and of course, you know, the manipulation of the cyberspace and the ramping up of artificial intelligence in the hands of bad folks. You know, you can see how we could really sink as a country if we don't get our act together.
0: I know this is not your primary thing, so to speak, but what about this artificial intelligence? Why, what are you thinking is the need for all these gigantic data centers? I mean, how much surveillance do they need? What do you think this is all about? Just a couple of guys talking or figuring stuff out.
1: Yeah, well, yeah, I have studied it greatly. I must admit, I have a classmate from West Point that ran, you know, some of these semiconductor productions. I've talked to the NVIDIA people. I know that some of the leaders of the AI movement read what I write. I write on AI all the time, for the Washington Stand, for Fox News, and so forth. The problem, John, is that we're in a race, and we're in the wrong race. We're losing the war because, you know, the war that we're fighting is all about the smartest chat bot or the company that has the best benchmark or the latest chip. And meanwhile, what is happening is that our adversaries, the Chinese primarily, are trying to create a civilization-building project using artificial intelligence. What are they doing? They've ramped up energy production, and we fight it in this country. We're going to use probably 12% of all our energy for AI by 2030, if not more. But the Chinese, you know, they'll give whatever the AI demands because they see the importance. They're basically, you know, ramping up semiconductors. They're not going to depend upon, you know, Taiwan as much, though they would love to take over Taiwan, and that's a different issue. Computing infrastructure, they're doing a host of things there. They're ramping up models. What they don't steal from us, they have a lot of smart people working on there. So they're putting together a global ecosystem for AI that is really taking off in ways that we have failed to understand. You know, when you win a war, you win it through industrializing your economy. That's how we won World War I, World War II, and arguably the Cold War. Well, this is no different. You have to have enough electricity, you have to have the semiconductor fabrications, you have to have the critical minerals, the rare earth metals, you have to have the modernized factories, the robotics, the automation, you have to have the data centers, the skilled technicians, the STEM graduates, and so forth. We're not focused on that. We have a strategy. The president, to his credit, has put together a strategy, but there's been zero laws and incentives coming out of our Congress. Zero. They're not doing anything. They're sitting on their duffs. I don't know what they do. Maybe they're on vacation again. But we have to recognize that we're in a war, and we're not doing all that well. Now, we still have an edge in certain areas. Now, I'm going to a data center meeting here in Northern Virginia this week. You know, I understand why people are upset. You know, I understand, but, you know, you really have to kind of step back a couple steps, look at the bigger picture. You know, do you want to start learning Mandarin in another 15 years? Do you want to be dictated by what Beijing is doing? Or do you want to listen to something that, you know, shouts freedom as we have enjoyed here in the United States? So there's a lot at stake here. That's why I wrote the book, The New AI Cold War. This is the energy. This is the kind of the primary focus of what China is really doing behind the scenes. You can cut out all the fluff, and you focus on how they are doing it, and they are incredibly bright on how they are approaching this, and we look dumb.
0: Well, Colonel, what's happened to us? I mean, literally, what has happened to us that we would allow the Chinese Communist Party to effectively run roughshod over us? I understand Mercedes-Benz is going to try and produce cars in China now. I heard that a couple of 3 weeks ago. I don't know if that'll happen, but that's what they want to do, just well, we can't afford it here. We can't do it here. We're going to take it to China. I mean, how can this end well if countries keep doing this sort of thing? I don't see that happening. And if they do wind up in the top slot, what does that really mean for the rest of us? Just
1: well, yeah, if they control the ecosystem using artificial intelligence, we're not the country we used to be. And that's why, because I've been inundated in this stuff, and I really have learned so much about this over the last couple of years. And every single day I look at this, and you know, they use what's called open source versus what we have in this country. I have subscriptions to Claude, Anthropic, OpenAI, Drock, and so forth. I have to pay for those out of my pocket. However, what the Chinese and DeepSeek and other GPTs that are around the world, they're capturing large swaths of this world basically by giving them free stuff. Sounds like government, sounds like communism, like we started off. You've got to understand, the Chinese understand how to manipulate populations, and if they capture the world with their own AI, they're going to then control everything, and that's something we need to be very, very concerned about.
0: Indeed. What is the, if it's possible to keep up with your work and what you're doing, is there a website in particular you would have us send people to?
1: Yeah, I would, I write weekly for Fox News Digital, and I write for the Washington Stand. A lot of it's about AI, but it's also about the war stuff. And then, of course, my books are on Amazon or wherever you buy your books. I have a pretty sizable footprint.
0: Understood. Thank you very much for spending some time with us tonight, Colonel. It's very good. Very good. Take care. Safe as possible, strong as always. Lieutenant Colonel Robert L. McGinnis. All right, we're going to take ourselves a break here, and when we come back, we'll be back with Mike McCormick on this episode of ARC Midnight, the Intelligence Briefing. I'm your host, John B. Wells. Freshen up your tea and come on back. Stand by. It's true. If you want something to go away, quit buying it, quit feeding it. The flip side to that coin is, if you want something to grow, nourish it. People are getting tired of feeding the big tech monster, because what they get in return is shadow banning, overt banning, or suspension on social media. Big tech and its derivatives also try to financially soft kill. This is when someone wants to buy something, but they're prevented from doing it because their payment repeatedly fails. And of course, when the gateways do work, we pay for this convenience with fees. So, don't feed the monster. If you want or have ever wanted to join Caravan to Midnight by card or any other payment service and found you could not process your membership, just send a check or money order to CTM, P.O. 141288, Dallas, Texas 75214. Include a legibly written email, a phone number in case we need to reach you, and as soon as we see that info, your membership is activated. And you...
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12: News this hour from Town Hall. I'm Ron Taylor. President Trump issues a warning.
13: President Trump taking to his Truth Social page with a clear message for Iran, where leaders have threatened to kill him. The president writing, 1,000 missiles are locked and loaded and aimed at the Islamic Republic of Iran, with thousands more to immediately follow should the Iranian government act on its threat, pronounced in many corners of the globe, to assassinate or attempt to assassinate the sitting president of the United States of America. In this case, me. Orders have already been given, and the U.S. military is ready, willing, and able for a one-year period of time, subject to extension, to completely decimate and destroy all areas of Iran.
12: The sudden withdrawal of Maine U.S. Senator nominee Graham Platner has thrown Democrats into disarray this weekend. House Speaker Mike Johnson says conservatives nationwide need to turn out in big numbers during this fall's midterm elections to stave off a Democratic takeover.
14: They don't want any borders, Tony. They want no prisons. They want to eradicate the Supreme Court, remove the presidency. They want the Congress to control everything because they intend to take it over. This is the time for all Americans, all patriots, people who are freedom-loving folks to stand up. The barbarians are inside the gates, and this fall election is going to be decisive for the future of this country.
12: Iran says it again considers the Strait of Hormuz closed after a vessel using an unauthorized route was struck by a warning shot in the critical waterway, potentially further menacing the already tenuous ceasefire agreement with the U.S. Central Command said a short time later that its forces began launching the third round of strikes this week in Iran. A widespread and dangerous heat wave is building across the country, with triple-digit highs expected in the southwest and Great Plains through the weekend. The heat will spread eastward under a dome of high pressure that meteorologists say could trap oppressive temperatures for a week or more. News and analysis at Town Hall.
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0: Welcome to Hour 2 of Caravan to Midnight's Sixth Element, Arc Midnight, the intelligence briefing. Heretofore, when we first started this in 2016, we talked with musicians and Catherine McGowan, Patrick McGowan's daughter, came on at least once, I think twice. And the late Greg Keane, of the Greg Keane Band, you know, they don't write them that way anymore, the breakup song, stuff like that. Lots and lots of people. Jack Cassidy from the old Jefferson Airplane, bunch of people. But as time went by, it came to my attention, as enjoyable as this is, and it was very enjoyable, and the audience liked it. The caravanners and arc riders liked it. But there's so much stuff going on now that really needs to be at least offered to the broader population who listen to radio. So many people don't listen to radio these days. They listen to their streaming services and so forth. And I think they're missing a lot, because this is the last stand for freedom of speech over the public airwaves. It really is. What happens when every voice you listen to, there's at least one gigantic company that claims, oh, guaranteed human. Well, are they really? And how long are they going to be guaranteed human? Once that catchphrase has sunk in, they'll quit saying it, and then it'll probably shift over to artificial intelligence, and everything you hear will be phony. It'll be a simulation, even music now, so much of it. It's okay if you want to augment or do some touching up with artificial intelligence, that's all right. But when artificial intelligence begins to actually supplant actual musicianship, I think we have a problem. Mike McCormick is on the bridge. He's worked as a stenographer for the White House press office from 2002 all the way through 2018. Had daily West Wing duties, traveled the world on Air Force One and Air Force Two. Worked almost exclusively for Vice President Biden, 2011 to 2017, and began writing books exposing Joe Biden's crimes and evil after receiving a copy of the Hunter Biden laptop in 2021. So let's talk to him. He is the one and only Mike McCormick, and mmccormick.substack.com is where you can find him. All right. Welcome back, Mike. Great to have you on tonight.
1: Hey, John. Great to talk with you again.
0: Let me jump right into this. You sent an email to the National Archives about the Obama Library website, and they hit the panic button. What panicked them, Michael?
1: Oh, yeah, they sure did. You know, you and I touched on this about a month ago. We talked. I started looking into this Obama Library. You know, he had his big dedication out there in Chicago. But there's two aspects to this library. There is the Presidential Center, which is what's in Chicago. And then there's the National Archives Managed Library. And that's actually that's in College Park, Maryland, a lot of it. And that's our property. What the National Archives manages is what a lot of the documentation that happened during the Obama presidency, of which I was a part of as a stenographer. And a lot of that documentation went to his ObamaWhiteHouse.gov website. This documentation would be like videos of his speeches or photos of him shaking hands with world leaders. Joe Biden was on there a lot. Transcripts of the briefings. Transcripts of speeches. And so that was all a full, and it was really the first big full-throated, excuse me, website in the website era. I mean, Bush had a website. When I worked with him, they kind of touched on it, but not as much as Obama. Obama really used the website. Well, what I found is, and this is what the National Archives, that's why they're panicking, they've been altering the collection of documents that should be there. In January of 2017, when Obama finished his terms, that entire website was basically what they called frozen in time and put on the National Archives. And I was, as a person who was writing these books and working on my Substack, I would go to this website and find transcripts that I had written as I accompanied Joe Biden into Ukraine or into China. And then I would put those into my books and say, this is the White House source. Well, after they dedicated that library, I went back into that website And all of that, almost 95% of what was on that website is gone now. The Joe Biden documentation is gone. It's like they're trying to erase him from his role in Obama's presidency. And this is, you know, like you were saying on your lead-in, this is sinister because this is them making history artificial. This is our actual, real American history. And we paid for it as American taxpayers. I was a White House employee. I was paid to write, to transcribe speeches into documents that were then uploaded to the website. And now they're not there. And they should be there because future historians or even current journalists, the ones that want to look critically at Joe Biden, there's not many of them, they can't find what they need to find anymore. It used to be there. That's why I wrote the books, because I had a feeling this was coming. So I, as quickly as I could, I started writing my Substack. I published two books. One is called The Case to Impeach and Imprison Joe Biden. That's about his travels in Ukraine and the crimes he committed there with his son, Hunter. And the other one is An Almost Insurmountable Evil, how Obama's deep state defiled the Catholic Church and executed Wuhan plandemic. And a lot of that goes into what Joe Biden did in China, because that's where the Wuhan plandemic came out of. And Joe Biden and Hunter Biden, and we talked about this last time, they were involved in this bio-warfare contract called Metabiota. And that thread of information ran through into the plandemic in 2020. So it started in 2013 with Hunter and Joe and went all the way into 2020 when this plandemic was launched. So all this information was on the website, and now it's not there. And I wrote to the, and what they're panicking about is I wrote to them and I said, I found that your website has been removing important documents. And they had to get back to me. They got back to me and said, we'll look into it. That's all they said. This is the chief supervisory archivist. Her name is Jill. I can't remember her name off the top of my head. I'll come up with it. But she's the one I wrote to, and Jill.
0: This is the head archivist, right?
1: Yeah, Nowaki, I think her name is. And anyway, so she had to write back. She wrote back, and she said, "We'll look into it." And then she wrote back, and she said, "What kind of documents can you tell us about this?" And so I'm kind of in the process of deciding what I want to do is interview the people that are doing this website because they did it a year ago and now it's continuing to deteriorate. So this whole process, I kind of red flagged it a year ago, and now it's getting even worse. Jill Zawacki. Zawacki. Jill Zawacki is her name.
0: I'm writing it down. Yeah, here's

0: we've come to the conclusion that Barack Obama was both a Trojan horse and a Manchurian candidate. An odd and rare combination, but it is possible. And therefore, everything that this person approved, everything that he signed, everything is now null and void. And every pardon and everything else that Joe Biden did while he was president, while somebody was operating his autopan, if that's even a real thing, which I suspect it is, all of that is null and void, too. I wonder what kind of a constitutional crisis we'd be thrust into then.
1: Yeah, you just opened some big, big cans of worms. Well, let me just go and talk about, as someone who worked in the White House, I firmly believe Barack Obama was an actual walking, talking human being. Was he legitimately elected? Because is he an actual American citizen? I think there's some questions around that. I think the election process of 2008 and 2012, there were no stolen votes. It wasn't a stolen election in either case. So the person that was there presented as the presidential candidate, Barack Obama, won the votes to win the presidency. His wife, Michelle, and my dealings with her, is a first lady. She's a woman. She's a mother. I disagree with anybody who says differently. It's not a very pleasant topic of conversation. I think every woman, every first lady I worked with, Laura Bush, Michelle Obama, Melania Trump, beautiful women, all in their own right, and political, you know, they're political wives, so they got to do what they're supposed to do. Some people don't like that. So they get a lot of bad intentions thrown their way. But sure. Frankly, I think Joe Biden was a lot more evil than, I think Joe Biden was the manipulator behind the scenes in the Obama-Biden White House. And he manipulated his way into the presidency. And once he got to be close to the presidency in 2020, I mean, I was on the record on Fox News in September of 2020. I said he does not have the physical or mental capabilities that he had when I was working for him. He doesn't have the physical or mental capabilities to be president at that time. He's half the man he used to be. And this is 2020, and this is on Fox News. CNN didn't report it. ABC News didn't report it. CBS News didn't report it. They all ignored it. And 4 years later, they had to own up to it and said, you know what? He's debilitated himself very badly. Well, he was always debilitated. And, you know, that's why they had to hide him in the basement while he was campaigning in 2020. So this whole process of where they're hiding all this evidence of what Joe Biden actually said and did when he was vice president, this is adding to the sinister level of cover-up. And frankly, you know, I've been trying to get in front of a grand jury for 3 years now to testify and say, I witnessed a crime in Ukraine that involved Joe Biden and Jake Sullivan, and Joe Biden committed malfeasance in office by enriching his family, his son, by bringing extra aid to the Ukrainian energy company that Hunter Biden was secretly on the board of, and Joe Biden knew it at the time. He knew that he was using his office to enrich his family. That's malfeasance. And the conspiracy around that to cover that up is now continuing to this day, and now it's gone into the National Archives. And all I got to do is sit in front of a grand jury and testify to what I just said, and that becomes evidence. And once there's evidence, if this National Archives process is covering for evidence, then those guys are part of the conspiracy and they're in trouble. And the thing is, why would they be hiding what Joe Biden said and did if it was legitimate? If it was legitimate, they would want it there. It's not legitimate. It points to criminal activity. That's why they're hiding it. And that's what I put in my books. And that's where the evidence is, and we've got to get it so that the court system recognizes it. That's where we are right now.
0: Why did the Hunter Biden laptop get any more traction than it did? I would have thought there was enough damning information there to put several people away for quite a long time, but nothing's happened, really.
1: Yeah, I remember in 2023, I was just starting. I had been writing my Substack. Substack is Midnight in the Laptop of Good.

0: and evil for about a year and a half. And I looked at what was going on with the Washington Post, and they were, and I was, people were reporting a lot on what was coming out of the web, laptop, me and a couple other people. Miranda Devine wrote a book on it. And the Washington Post said, well, parts of it are legitimate, but parts of it aren't legitimate. And they kept clinging to that it's Russian disinformation lie. And they just destroyed their credibility by running away from that story. The New York Times ran away from that story. And the fact is, I traveled on Joe Biden trips with people from the New York Times, with people from the Washington Post. And they didn't want to go back into their reporting and say, you know what? What we've seen, what exists in the laptop shows that the crimes that he was committing were right under our noses. They didn't want to do that. I did it. That's what I put in my books. You know, the New York Times reporters that I point to was a guy named Peter Baker, who was a prominent reporter. He still is with the New York Times. There's a Washington Post reporter named David Nakamura. He's still with the Washington Post reporting on politics. And these guys can't go back and say, we blew it. We missed the story. We missed that Joe was debilitated. You know, they've just completely surrendered their credibility. And that's what this archives is about. They're trying to protect this whole process. The media was in on it. The deep state was in on it. And this now, the National Archives, our most trusted, most valued repository of our national identity, is faking what happened to our own national history.
1: Well, your book, An Almost Insurmountable Evil, How Obama's Deep State Defiled the Catholic Church and Executed the Wuhan Plandemic. How did, we got a couple of minutes here, more than a couple, just in this segment. How did Obama's deep state defile the Catholic Church?
0: There was a really bad cardinal in Washington named Theodore McCarrick. He was a rapist of altar boys. He's actually dead. He died about a year ago. And he was a very close friend of then Pope Francis, who also died a year ago. They actually died within 3 weeks of each other. And he was very politically connected, especially with Democrats. He was close with Joe Biden. So at one point in time, I thought to myself, what was the most evil thing I heard in the Obama-Biden White House? And it was the relationship between this evil cardinal and Joe Biden. I started looking into it, and this cardinal would go into the White House and meet with White House Chief of Staff Dennis McDonough and Joe Biden. And they worked on policy for Obama. And then he would go to the Vatican and work with Pope Francis. And they would work on policy. They promoted the Iran nuclear deal in 2014 and 2015. They promoted open borders, immigration policies, and worked the Catholic Church into a position of being able to partner with cartel human traffickers to bring people across the border and give them to, you know, Catholic charities in Texas, in California, who then traveled these people all over the country. And they got billions of dollars for it. And so that's what the defilement of the Catholic Church was. Pope Francis, in connection with Theodore McCarrick, sold the Catholic Church to the evils, the devils of the cartels. They gave it away. They committed, there were rapes and murders committed along the southern border because of what Joe Biden, Barack Obama, Theodore McCarrick, Cardinal Theodore McCarrick, and Pope Francis did to connect cartels into their into the government process of bringing these people across the border.
1: I suppose people in authority like that have done things like this over the course of centuries, but I'm just wondering why this bunch here continues to get away with it. Now, Francis is gone, and McCarrick is gone, and, Joe Biden's not exactly hanging in there well, at least according to accounts. I'm just wondering why, these terrible revelations, and nobody does a thing about it. Nobody winds up with any handcuffs on. Nobody winds up even being publicly excoriated and ruined. None of that. They just do their thing, move off the main sequence, and continue working behind the scenes, and nothing ever happens to him by way of payback. I wonder why that is.
0: Yeah. Well, you know, Trump came in 2015 when he started running, and I was in the White House when that happened, and he's the guy that stood up and said, look, there's a lot wrong in Washington. And everybody heard that had been waiting for somebody to say it like that. And he got elected. It surprised and shocked the deep state operatives, the political operatives, the political class, the media, shocked them to their core. And then they had to attack him. So literally from the second even before he was elected, they were attacking him. And that's what this defilement of the Catholic Church was. And also the Wuhan pandemic. They rolled that out literally before he got in office. And so once they got him sort of moved out in 2020, they thought they had it set up again, and he just kept fighting. So he's fighting. People that are standing by him are fighting. The depth of the evil that we have allowed into our culture, allowed into our government, it is beyond just our country. It goes internationally, and we're starting to stand up to it. It's going to take a long time.
1: Yeah, that's the thing. The process takes so long. Everybody's worn out by the time Judgment Day, so to speak, comes for any of these people. And, you know, there is a certain amount of immunity, folks, that these people have. A lot of times the public revelations and so forth, there's not going to be anything besides that. There's not going to be any actual punishment other than, you know, public exposure and maybe a little excoriation here and there. But other than that, not much is going to happen. I suppose those are the privileges of being in positions of power like that. Yeah, when we come back, we're going to talk about, and that library of Obama's. Is that not the ugliest building ever? I think the best description was somebody put something up on X saying it looked like a Klingon prison. I think that's true. Yeah. So, we'll get into a little deeper bit of the pond here and just continue to examine our Biden and their goons, the contemporary version of Big Brother. We're also going to talk about the Southern Poverty Law Center. They always help people who are suffering from poverty. This is The Art.
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6: On America's 250th birthday, we wonder, what if radio had been there from the start?
7: We are coming to you live from Chicago. where a fire has broken out on the west side. There's a rumor it started, can you believe this, in a barn. And now, the winds are picking up. Wait, we're getting reports it's jumped the street. Entire blocks are catching. People are leaving their homes. They're being told, everyone head for the lake. This is spreading faster than anyone expected. They're telling us to head for the lake now. Flames are leaping from rooftop to rooftop. The sky is glowing. There's embers falling like rain. We'll keep you informed.
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8: My son was a big hockey fan. We were following the U.S. team. Nobody thought they'd win against the Russians. 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
9: The Americans are controlling the puck.
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8: Yes! I just started jumping up and down in the booth. People had it on in their car. They're cheering. I'm cheering. Driver drops his money. I waved him through anyway. Picked it up later. You know, it felt like the whole country was in that booth with me.
6: 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On America's 250th birthday, we wonder, what if radio had been there from the start?
10: We're in our New York newsroom. It's just past midnight. Word is coming in that the luxury liner Titanic has struck ice in the North Atlantic. First reports tell us she's damaged, but stable, being taken under tow toward Halifax. Wait, hold on. We're, receiving a correction now. My God! The Titanic! She's gone down!
6: 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Radio makes it real.
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14: To achieve world government, it is necessary to remove from the minds of men their individualism, loyalty to family traditions, national patriotism, and religious dogmas. G. Brock Chisholm, co-founder of the World Federation for Mental Health, former director of UN World Health Organization. This is the Ark.

0: Stan Ridgway. Wow. Unbelievable. Yeah, we do have a big American problem, and we cannot solve these things by ourselves. So we must bind ourselves one to another and see if we can figure this out. For example, as we visit here with Mike McCormick, his book is An Almost Insurmountable Evil, going back to what we were talking about just a little while ago, how Obama's deep state defiled the Catholic Church and executed the Wuhan plandemic. None of us can, we all want payback. We don't want slack for people who do things like this. We want payback, and it doesn't seem to be coming their way, and no satisfaction is coming our way. But how about this? The Southern Poverty Law Center. SPLC school materials are being used in 38 states and D.C. Mike, is this true? I guess it is, or it wouldn't be on the page.
1: Yeah, I guess so. I haven't looked too much into the Southern Poverty Law Center. I know they were very active in the Unite the Right rally in Charlottesville in 2017. And that was, maybe that was 2018. I think that was the summer of 2018, Unite the Right. And that's what Joe Biden used as this launch pad for his second, you know, his run for the White House, that everybody said, oh, the, you know, Trump, the MAGA movement is racist. Trump's a racist. They're backing these white nationalists. And it was, and it's, they still try to say it. So that's what it was all part of. And, you know, they were, I guess, the Southern Poverty Law Center, the documents have come out, reporting has come out. They were paying some of the people that were at that Unite the Right rally and set that up. So it was all just a gigantic psyop that was set up by these operatives. And there's been so many operatives over the last decades, going back probably 50 years. The more money that pours into politics, the more people get a lot of money to have one side of the country hate the other side. That's their job. And they've been really good at it. And now we have that fully. We have this, it's almost a civil war of ideas, and it's getting to the point where it's, people are getting canceled and, you know, destroying monuments here in Washington and all kinds of crazy stuff. It's just, it's really hard to fathom why people are politically motivated now to do what they do. And they think they're right to do it. They've got this self-righteousness about their actions.
0: Mike, let me ask you something. Just bouncing back to this, the thing about Obama concealing the certain historical documents on his website from us. If they're concealed, how can we know what they are? Or can we surmise what they are? And one more time, why conceal them? I want to make sure anybody joining the program now, or maybe who didn't get it completely the first time you spoke about it, I want to make sure they hear it tonight. I mean, what's going on here, I guess, is a short question. Why is he doing this?
1: Well, you know, the reason that I know the documents are there is because I worked on a lot of them. And because they were so, you know, Obama was so self-promotional, and so was Biden, and they used their website as their stage. That was their main platform stage. And everything went through the website. And now if you look at it, and I haven't looked too hard into what was in Obama's side of the website. Like, you know, I do know I have looked recently that they have sort of a chronological series of documents that were uploaded day by day. So if you start at the last day of their website in January of 2017, and you can go backwards all through it, and I've done that a couple of times to find documents, but it's very time-consuming because if you don't know exactly what you're looking for, you can't word search it. And the word searching process for Joe Biden is what was impacted. So, for instance, a year ago, I searched Biden, Ukraine, and there were 800 entries that came up. They would have been photos of him over there, videos of him over there, and transcripts of speeches that he did there. Now there's 25. And the current website, there's only 25. And that's what's been pulled off, is all that evidence of what he did over there. One of the things I looked at in my books was how closely he was in contact with the president of Ukraine during this. The guy's name was Petro Poroshenko. He was president from June of 2014 through the end of through Obama, I mean, Biden left in 2017. Biden called him 86 times. I went to the website, the original website, and counted all the times that they had an official readout. They call it a readout of his phone call to Petro Poroshenko. There were 86 of them. Right now, there's only one left. And what that tells you is they're trying to keep you, they're trying to let you think that, oh, it wasn't that close of a relationship. Joe Biden wasn't doing that much with Ukraine, when in fact he was on the phone with them an average of once every 10 days. That's a huge volume of attention given by a vice president to the president of Ukraine. That's never happened before, and it's not happening right now, but it happened then. And his son was doing dirty business in Ukraine at the time. Hunter Biden was doing dirty business with Burisma Holdings, a Ukrainian natural gas company, and with Metabiota that was setting up the biolabs in Ukraine. So this is why Joe Biden was always on the phone, and they're trying to cover that up.
0: Oof. Well, if it wasn't covered up and it was actually released to the public, I mean, what kind of blowback can anybody expect? It's almost as though people are so jaded on all the corruption coming out that almost nothing outrages them anymore. I'm just wondering if all of this were released to the public, what would happen, if anything?
1: Well, I mean, I put it in my books, and you know, the narrative gets pushed. The narrative is pushed by the New York Times, the Washington Post, Wikipedia, and what's happening now. And so I did some of the research. Yeah, so I used Grok. I took Grok, and I said, okay, Grok is AI. It's current AI. I'm going to ask Grok a question about these phone calls. How many phone calls did Joe Biden do with Petro Poroshenko during his vice presidency? Grok came up with 15. That's all it could come up with, 15, that it pulled off the original website. So that's 14 more that's on the website. If somebody just goes to the website and writes Biden Ukraine and sees one phone call, that's all they'll see. If they go to Grok, they see 15. But I know there's 86. And so they're managing and manipulating the future access of what really happened in the history of our country, and specifically the history of Obama's presidency. With Joe Biden, I haven't looked into what Obama did, but that's what there should actually be a pretty big investigation. And I don't trust Jill Zawacki and her team to do that investigation, because they're the ones that are doing the cover-up.
0: I just wonder what it seems that to try it, we all want a measurable effect, something we can see. I mean, they were really going after President Trump really, really hard. And, oh, man, nobody spared any airtime. They gave it, all the airtime they had available to just actually aiding and abetting this legal pursuit of President Trump, which, and all of it failed miserably. But right. I just wonder how long our string is before something. I'm tempted to ask you this, Mike. In fact, I can't resist temptation, so I'm going to. What is the one thing, command performance, Michael, what's the one thing, or maybe collection of things, that would really, really get the attention of anybody in the country and everybody in the country who was really paying attention to and had any interest in the actual survival of the country? Because all of these things suggest one thing. We may have been sold out long ago, and it'll be a while before we even find out about these things, and many of the players will already be either off the main sequence or they will be off the planet permanently. You know, it's not like Biden's going to be around forever, and good luck getting a straight answer out of that guy in court. It's not going to happen. So I just wonder what kind of snake is waiting to bite us as we walk this path of trying to determine what's true and what isn't, and what is the actual state of our republic at this point? What are we thinking is the worst threat lying there waiting for us to step on it so it can bite us?
1: Well, I think if they go through this process of doing these investigations and they don't result in anything, that's the worst. If they came out and they had grand jury investigations and the indictments against Barack Obama, Joe Biden, Hunter Biden, and they could do it. There's some screens they have to jump through, some hoops they have to jump through to get there. But if they want to indict them for treason, I think that's there. I mean, personally, I believe it's true, and I know President Trump believes it's true. And it's, you know, there's a whole cadre of Washington politicians and operatives that were working the Obama-Biden White House. Lisa Monaco, Susan Rice, Tony Blinken, Steve Ricchetti, Tom and Mike Donilon, Dennis McDonough, Catherine Rumler. This is just the tip of the iceberg, but these people were all involved in it. Anthony Fauci was part of it. And there's a whole crew of them. And what happened was, you know, part of the website, what they did is they made it sound like they were this transparent administration, and they provided all these documents. One of the things they did was, once Trump won the election in November of 2016, they stopped putting their visitor logs up for public view. So I've gone through the visitor logs, and I've used some of their visitor logs in some of my reporting. But from that point on, they didn't have them. That's when they did all these meetings, and these guys came into the White House, and they were working on the Crossfire Hurricane. That's when Comey was in there. That's when Fauci was in there. That's when they were setting up the gain-of-function, returning gain-of-function to set up the Wuhan pandemic. This is all took place during this time, and that's hidden behind. It's in the National Archives. It's got to be saved. It's governed property, but no one can search for it. And if you don't know about it, you don't know it's there. But it's there, waiting to be evidence. There's a huge pile of evidence of American crimes of treason that hasn't been examined, that hasn't been released, that the media refuses to cover. And that's where we are. And, you know, Trump is pushing and pushing and pushing, and his intelligence community people, Tulsi Gabbard, Cash Patel, the Department of Justice, they're working on it, but it's been slow and tedious work to get it out. And we have to take their word for it that they are working on it, and right now we don't see the results, but I think we will see some over the next couple of weeks. We have to see some over the next several months.
0: Yeah, I'm certainly not. I'm just getting your opinion on this by asking this question, nothing more, because I know you don't have a crystal ball that doesn't work any better than mine does. I get a lot of fog on it all the time. We have President Trump for the remainder of this year, about half a year left. Then we've got 27. And then we've got most of 28. I mean, it's amazing that he's only been in office for this term this long, and there's a lot more to go. And I just wonder with all the nonsense. I mean, there was another thing about, some guy that's been here illegally for 35 years gets himself whacked out by ICE agents. He wasn't doing anything, you know, okay, right. He was doing something. He was here illegally for 35 years. I don't think that should cost him his life, but something caused those agents to shoot at him. Of course, we won't know about that, maybe ever. But I'm just wondering, how far away from the edge of the cliff are we right now? Because a lot of this information, particularly even among people who are interested, we really like to know what's going on here. Really, what is the reality that we're living in? I just wonder what would happen if they actually found out. In other words, I wonder how deep is this stuff that we're standing in and how much time we have to get things corrected. And if we don't get it corrected, well, what's the next move? I mean, we see these protests and, I'm a communist, you know, and, oh, we're democratic socialists. And we got Mamdani up there in New York and all of this. And so far it's a disaster. But still, the left-leaning and totally indoctrinated, absolute communist left, oh, they just think he's great. And all this guy does is cause damage. And the crime continues to rise all over the country, particularly in the blue cities. And I just wonder how far we are from a real crisis. I mean, a real every man and every woman for him and herself kind of moment. I hope that day never comes. but it has come for other countries, and I don't think we're immune to this just because we're Americans. Does that question even make any sense? There's a bunch of it in there, a bunch of stuff, but
1: yeah.
0: I was just wondering how serious.
1: I went down to Washington to view the fireworks, the greatest fireworks show in the history of the country, on July 4th. And I was in Georgetown watching it from Key Bridge. So I could look down the Potomac River over the top of the Kennedy Center, which is dark now because they're not using it because they got to refurbish it. And it was a great show. And the thing is, I've been down there doing those fireworks shows. I went there in college. We saw the Beach Boys play for free. And they finished, they played Good Vibrations, and then the fireworks went off. This was like 1986 or something like that. And it was a great show. It was all free, and it was a great day out there. And everybody was collegial. It was neighborly. There were no fights. People were just out there to see that. That was in 1986. That was the same attitude that I saw on Key Bridge this past July 4th. There was a lot of people. There were shoulder to shoulder, packed in, but everybody was pleasant. Everybody was there just to watch the fireworks. So, yes, there is a sense of frustration. There's a sense of we've got to get this fixed. There's a lot of political operatives that are making a lot of money that are doing terrible things to on both sides. They're doing terrible things to the sort of the, you know, night the civic pride of our country, the civic sense of our country. But beneath it all, the people are still basically pretty solid. You know, there's a really good movie that's coming out. I want to take my daughter to go see Young Washington. And I think that's there's a sense that there is a recovery coming. You know, Trump keeps talking about we're at the beginning of a golden age. He did a great speech that night. I was standing on watching the fireworks, and three young guys that were Georgetown students were they had their iPhone turned on to the speech, and we could listen to it. The speech was really good. He used American flags from various conflicts and had the live people out there. He had these 100-year-old veterans that fought in World War II and did this thing. And these young guys from college kids, they were really moved by that. And I took that as a sign that, you know, we're getting the messages, getting through to the right people. There's still a lot of positive energy in the country. It just seems like you can fall into hearing the wrong thing on the internet all the time because the algorithms are moving towards you or AI is moving towards you. But if you're out there face to face in real places, if you're going to church where it's face to face and it's not through a media platform, you're going to get real resonance of your sense of purpose and your sense of civic pride and your sense of neighborliness. And I think that's still very livable here in our country.
0: Well, that's good. That's a hopeful message. I don't think all is lost or anything. I just see all these potential little blemishes across the country that could turn into something really ugly. And if these little blemishes turn into something ugly enough, they're going to have to be excised. There's not enough balm or salve or medicine to smear on them. These communists are really serious people. And there are a lot of people out there that are, I mean, they're not really mentally stable. When you look at these two poor people who got themselves killed up there in Minneapolis, Pretty and Renee Good. I mean, how do you excuse behavior like this? When a cop tells you to stop, you're supposed to do it, not drive away, you know, wave it at him like, no, it'll be okay. It's like, no. I don't understand what appears to be rampant mental illness. And I know you're not a psychiatrist or a psychologist, but I mean, can these people even be reached? Is there any way to get everybody calmed down? Go ahead. Sorry, you were going to say something.
1: No, you know, I live in D.C. It is, there are so many people who absolutely hate President Trump and hate MAGA people here. And they're not really open about it as much as they were when Biden was running around. But man, the hatred is pretty deep in certain people. I think to some extent it's fading. I think Trump is doing a good job sort of getting his message out by his actions, what he's doing. There's still a lot of, you know, there's always been a lot of churn, and there's more than ever with the media. The, you know, he's done more to confront the ills of the media, the ills of the deep state, the ills of the political class than any other president in my lifetime. And, you know, it's a fight that's underway, and it reveals to us where we are, and we are in a fight, and it's, you know, it's that eternal vigilance is a price of liberty. It's that quote attributed to Thomas Jefferson. Eternal vigilance is a price of liberty, and we've got to raise our vigilance. We're in a time of great conflict.
0: Without a doubt, without a doubt. Final message of the world tonight, Mike McCormick? Or did you just give it? That was pretty strong in itself, you know?
1: That was good. Yeah, check out my website. My website is authormikemccormick.com. I got my books there. My novel's doing great. And, you know, I got all these books about Joe Biden's corruption, and they're the only place you can find right now where it has the records of his corruption. It's not in the National Archives anymore. We'll try to get that fixed.
0: All right. All right. You take care out there, and we'll speak again at the next time it's convenient for you to come on, spend a little, an hour or so with us. Really appreciate it.
1: Thanks, John. It's been great.
0: Take care out there. God bless you and yours. Oh, ladies and gentlemen, still to come, Commander Gregory Stenstrom. What are you going to talk about? All kinds of stuff. All kinds of stuff. AI doctrines in book. How AI works. All kinds of stuff. Stand by. This is the Ark.
2: It's true. If you want something to go away, quit buying it, quit feeding it. The flip side to that coin is, if you want something to grow, nourish it. People are getting tired of feeding the big tech monster, because what they get in return is shadow banning, overt banning, or suspension on social media. Big tech and its derivatives also try to financially soft kill. This is when someone wants to buy something, but they're prevented from doing it because their payment repeatedly fails. And of course, when the gateways do work, we pay for this convenience with fees. So, don't feed the monster. If you want or have ever wanted to join Caravan to Midnight by card or any other payment service and found you could not process your membership, just send a check or money order to CTM, P.O. 141288, Dallas, Texas 75214. Include a legibly written email, a phone number in case we need to reach you, and as soon as we see that info, your membership.
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14: News this hour from Town Hall. I'm Ron Taylor. Forecasters say much of the U.S. is about to get slammed by a major heat wave.
15: We have a combination of hot temperatures in the 90s to low 100s with high humidity will create heat indices up to 105 to 110 degrees, with overnight temperatures only dropping into the mid from the mid-70s to the low 80s.
14: Meteorologist Joe Wegman of the National Weather Service Prediction Center says the southeastern U.S. is already feeling the heat that's soon to spread to the Intermountain West. Graham Plattner has formally ended his Maine Senate run.
16: Plattner has submitted his paperwork with the Secretary of State's office, so that makes his exit official. The embattled candidate said several days ago that he intended to quit the race following an allegation of sexual assault, which he has denied. But Maine's Democratic Party has been scrambling to come up with a process to select a new nominee. State law says that they have until July 27th to do so, and the party has indicated it plans to hold a convention with delegates from across the state to come up with that nominee.
14: National political reporter Meg Kinnard. There are concerns for Senator Mitch McConnell as he remains hospitalized for a month.
17: McConnell was rushed to the hospital from his home in Washington, D.C. back on Sunday, June 14th, following a medical emergency. His staff says he continues to improve, but his exact illness and condition remains unclear a month later. Senate Majority Leader John Thune and Republican Senator John Barrasso both say they've had conversations with McConnell and say he is alert, engaged, and eager to return to work. Laura Winters reporting.
14: A fast-moving fire continues to burn in northern Los Angeles County. Engineer Jonathan Torres with the L.A. County Fire Department says several hundred people have been told to leave their homes as firefighters battle the wind-driven flames. News and analysis at townhall.com.
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23: 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There's a rumor it started, can you believe this, in a barn. And now, the winds are picking up. Wait, we're getting reports it's jumped the street. Entire blocks are catching. People are leaving their homes. They're being told, everyone head for the lake. This is spreading faster than anyone expected. They're telling us to head for the lake now. Flames are leaping from rooftop to rooftop. The sky is glowing. There's embers falling like rain. We'll keep you informed.
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0: Oh, yeah. The prodigy. The late Keith Flint, Firestarter. Well, it's hour three of Caravan to Midnight's Sixth Element, Arc Midnight, the intelligence briefing, and we're going to spend our final hour tonight with Commander Gregory Stenstrom. If you're new to the program, or if you need a little refresher here, Commander Gregory Stenstrom is a retired U.S. Navy commander, technology executive, and cybersecurity expert with more than 30 years of experience in critical infrastructure, information security, and systems engineering. A graduate of the United States Naval Academy, he's led complex technology and security programs in both the public and private sectors, specializing in communications networks, cyber defense, data analytics, and enterprise security. After his military career, Commander Stenstrom became widely known for his work on election integrity, government oversight, and critical infrastructure security. Today, he continues to research the intersection of artificial intelligence, surveillance technologies, cybersecurity, and national security, bringing a strategic perspective to the rapidly evolving technological landscape. Comes back to us from the 15th of May, and it's a pleasure to have him back on the program. Welcome, please, back to the program, Commander Gregory Stenstrom. Welcome back, Commander. Thanks for coming on tonight.
1: Evening. It's always a pleasure.
0: Where shall we begin? His website, by the way, is patriot.online, and I went there right away, and I just started looking at the stuff that came up. Here's one. The communist revolution inside the Democrat Party is just beginning. A civil war is beginning inside the Democrat Party. Now, I'll be brief. For years, establishment Democrats believed they could welcome socialists into their coalition without surrendering control of the party itself. They treated the radical left as a useful force of young voters, campaign volunteers, and grassroots enthusiasm. The assumption was simple. Socialists could help Democrats win elections. But establishment leaders would still decide the party's direction. Well, that assumption is collapsing. The socialist wing is no longer interested in serving as one faction within the party. They want the whole bloody thing. I finished it up because it goes on, and I'll have to click the read more button, but that's the deal. So, Commander, what is the brightest blip on the scope? I'm seeing AI doctrines in your book, I Stand on My Beliefs, pro se legal warfare and the use of AI and applications. So how about we start with this one? What is the purpose of all these data centers? How much data do they need? I guess that's the short question.
1: Yeah, that's a good place to start. And to explain that, I'm going to say AI 101 is AI was originally developed. Actually, it was an 8-scientist project, and if you're familiar with Turing, if anyone's seen the movie Imitation Game, and you know anything about World War II history when they broke the German Enigma. Basically, the goal was to get to a point with computers where they could talk conversationally with humans, and you wouldn't be able to tell the difference between a machine and a human. So AI, everything that's today's AI is a generative or, you know, is a derivative of that. And the way they did it was with a thing called large language models. And they also have large generalized models, but let's just stick with large language models. And what AI actually is. AI is a probabilistic tool. So what it does is it takes trillions of, you know, to simplify it, it takes trillions of words, billions or trillions of words and phrases, and it predicts what the next word should be in a sentence, in a nutshell. So these LLMs, in order to generate these large language models, they require a tremendous amount of compute power, and accordingly a tremendous amount of electric power to do this. So there's two ways to do this effectively, and I'm getting there. It's just going to take a second more. There's a thing that most people that are familiar with computers, they've heard the term central processing unit, and then there's a thing called a graphical processing unit, GPU. And for those familiar with the company NVIDIA, I'm sure, you know, if you're dealing with AI, that's a company that most people will know. They manufacture GPUs, graphical processing units. And these graphical processing units can process trillions of matrices of information. and give weight to different words so that they can, you know, they can predict what the next word in a sentence is. So when you're talking to AI or you're talking to whatever, ChatGPT, OpenAI, Grok, what you're doing is you're talking to a large language model that's taking your inputs and then it's responding and it's giving, it's a probabilistic system. It's not the same as people have used before where you go into a database and you retrieve information that's verifiable, you know, that's evidentiary. It's basically a language model that's talking to you conversationally, and it's predicting what the next word should be. So I'm going to stop there for a second. And once people understand what that is, then we can go into the data centers. So before I move on and just keep prattling on,
0: good.
1: Is there anything I should fill in there?
0: I don't think so. I think this is great because most of us don't have any idea about these things. So just keep rolling, sir.
1: So what Elon Musk is doing with Grok and Larry Ellison is doing, OpenAI, Claude, using some of the names Perplexity, some of these large language model companies, is they're training these large language models. And in order to do that, they have to take billions of words, a trillion words. You know, Elon Musk has got a project called Colossus, which will be he's going past the trillion token mark. Previously, we were in the 671 billion words and so forth. Now we're going into the trillions. So when you're talking to these systems, you're talking to a large language model that has to be trained. So these trillions and trillions of computations that take anywhere from weeks to months, in some case, we're looking at years. We're powering these GPUs to do these graphical process units to, you know, process trillions of words and weight them so that they can talk to you. And this power, typically in an older data center or common, you know, standard data center, we might use 100 kilowatts of power in a single rack. We're now looking at, with all the GPUs and everything else that they're required, we're looking at a megawatt per rack. And to put that in perspective, you know, a megawatt will power a small town. And you're looking at one rack to do that. So now we're looking at data centers in order to do training that are going into the 100 megawatts, 200 megawatts, a gigawatt of power. To put that into comparison, a nuclear power plant, one reactor, one stack, produces about 2 gigawatts, about. You know, some are 1.8, some are 2.2, but let's call it 2 gigawatts. Well, these hyperscale data centers that they're looking at, some of these things are being built. I'm working on a project myself for a 1 gigawatt hyperscale data center. So think about that. That's half of the output of a nuclear power plant. So it's all to develop these LLMs. So what people have, with probably less knowledge than they probably should have, when you put that in the hands of a politician and you put that information in the hands of a real estate broker, speculators and so forth, they look at it and they go, okay, you know, we need a lot of power. We need water for cooling. We need an electrical grid. We need for backup generators. We're going to need gas lines. And they start looking.

0: we're taking all that data and we're compressing it to one volume or two volumes of indexed information. That's it. But once that's done and I have that volume of information, I don't need the power. So about a year ago, I was talking to, you know, people in the DOD and senior people who were, you know, developing these hyperscale data centers. And I said, number one, they're expensive as heck. You're talking $25 billion, $60 billion. The numbers are staggering, number one. And you're not going to need them. I would guess that about half of the hyperscale data centers, this is a year ago, will be off the drawing boards. They'll be unsustainable. There'll be no return on investment. And just a few weeks ago, I think two or three weeks ago, they announced that about half the hyperscale data center projects in the country had been scrapped. SoftBank has, you know, withdrawn funding, and they're looking at this thing in a more pragmatic way. And they're saying, we're not going to need all this power. So I think that the hyperscale data centers have been overhyped. And I think that they're going to, you know, once there's a better understanding in the market of why they're really required and how many of them are required, you're going to see them slowly getting into more manageable numbers. You know, my belief is that we only need data centers with 100 megawatts. Pretty still very powerful and, you know, requiring a large amount of power, but not what we're looking at. So this craziness right now is kind of like, you remember when, you know, everything was blockchain, you know, the word was overused, blockchain, internet, you know, Russia. Now it was AI. AI is just a complement to human intelligence. So to me, the way I look at AI is a massively parallel system that can access simultaneously a massively parallel amount of data and then provide it in a digestible manner in a serial, basically, interface to a human to do the same thing. And if you want to do a comparison to humans, and I'll wrap up this little soliloquy, human brain has got about a trillion connections, 168 billion synapses with a trillion connections. It's unfathomable. I mean, we have one human brain is equivalent to one of these hyperscale data centers. But at the end of the day, to oversimplify it, you know, you have a single input, and you know when you do a query, and you have a single output, question, answer, and most of that data is integrated through the thalamus. So we basically have a single gateway serial interface to a trillion synapses. It's the same thing with the AI. The AI is, at the end of the day, it's got to be able to communicate that massively parallel information to a human. And it's going to, you know, this once you understand what AI really is, what you're going to find out is the future of AI, and it's another section here, is not the AI itself. It's going to be what we call corpus of data. I think Amazon referred to it as data lakes, but I prefer to it as a corpuses of data. Is the people with the best data are going to be the ones that succeed and profit from the AI revolution. So we can talk about that further, or, you know, hopefully I answered some questions about LLMs and AI and data centers in general. So started there. And do you have any questions, or where would you like to take us?
1: I got a bunch of them, Commander. I do. What do you mean by best data? Just let's be clear on that, so I know what we're talking about. I'll stay within those guardrails.
0: Yeah, that's a great start. So if you look at most of the data and the way Google right now, and the way you know, you've heard, people are now hearing Copilot, which is I believe Microsoft, and then Gemini, and then you know, these search engines and what they're changing into, these AI search engines, they're working on a corpus of data. And that corpus of data, you've heard the term garbage in, garbage out. Well, right. if 90% of the information that they're being processed is CNN, you know, the news stations that are, you know, say leftist leaning, and then the other data is climate change data, which supports climate change, as opposed to all the data, or that if you took just the information

0: information that Fauci provided and the CDC and the WHO provided on COVID, for example, and that was the only data that you were working on, well, what results are you going to get? You're going to get the results that, you know, left, I'm going to say leftist results, or you're going to get highly biased results of data if they're weighted at 90%. So there's an important term here that I use. It's called coherence is the boundary that lies and evil cannot pass. So if I take data, let's just say we'll use climate change as, you know, as an example. If I take all of the weather station data that's available, over 100 years of data, and I take weather buoys, you know, seagoing buoys, ocean heights and so forth, and I put them in there as raw data. Well, then now when I put in the, call it the climate change data, the selective, highly biased data, and I line them up on a scatter chart, and I line up all that data. Well, what the computer, this massively parallel AI, looks at is say, what's coherent here? What doesn't fit, right? Some things up here don't fit. And most of the climate change data of recent years does not fit. And when you have a librarian who was contracted by Obama to say that 98% of scientists support a climate change, all she did was Google that, you know, and they created this 8-page report that has been driving climate change for years. Well, when the AI looks at it and says, well, this doesn't match up. The corpus of data, and I've got all the weather buoy data here, and I've got all the weather observation balloons. I got data going back hundreds of years, in some cases centuries, and in some cases 1,000 years. In 2,000 years, we get data from antiquity. When you take all that information and you say, well, the tide hasn't moved. I mean, the water level hasn't moved from the steps in the Greek, on the Greek coast for 3,000 years. Well, that doesn't line up. So coherence is where AI is really going to help us. And the danger of current AI, if they use it to weaponize it, is if the LLM that I just discussed earlier only considers and integrates data that's fraud, you know, that is unsubstantiated, I'm going to get garbage in and garbage out. I'm going to be talking to AI that's just blathering on about climate change because that's the only data it crunched. But if I make all of that data available, there's approximately 7 zettabytes of information globally right now. If I take all of the data and I take that and I cull it down into exabytes and petabytes of data and down to terabytes of data, and I start culling things out and I start taking truth, coherence to a computer or to AI. There is no truth for AI. There are no hallucinations. AI doesn't hallucinate. It just gives you a probabilistic answer. A probabilistic answer does not equal truth. It does not equal accuracy or evidentiary base. It's a probabilistic answer based on the LLM that was created by a corpus of data. So when you say, what is this corpus of data and the truth, like I have my own, if you go to Patriot Internet Corp., Patriot Internet Corp. is my operative company, patriotinternetcorp.com. We have our own sovereign AI, our own corpus of data, our own search engines. Patriot.online is the social media component of that overall system. What we do is we have we don't use LLMs with the exception of being able to communicate semantically with a human. So I have to be able to talk to the AI. I have to be able to talk to the computer system. So we use an LLM right now from the perspective of being able to talk to the machine. But after that, we don't rely on the LLM. We go to the corpus of data and we say, what does the data really show? So when we query our sovereign AI system, which is my system, I ask my sovereign AI system, I go, well, you know, give me the evidence for climate change. Well, it comes back and says, well, there is none. It says, you know, the data doesn't support it. The coherent data doesn't support it. You know, when I go in and I say, hey, was there a COVID pandemic? No, it doesn't support it. You know, is the COVID vaccine killing people? Yeah, millions. So the corpus of data is what's important here, not the AI itself, the ability to semantically communicate with humans, but the corpus of data. And I think that Elon Musk certainly grasps this, and Larry Ellison, I'm just just using them as the, you know, probably the two biggest people in AI that are buying, you know, they're investing most heavily right now. So I'm using them as just as an example, but they're aware of this too. So I guess we can talk in another segment. But what the future of AI is, and the future of how this will work, will be the corpus of data, and then it'll be the democratization of that data. You know, one of the things that we've developed is a client that people will be able to load on their computers to do AI on their computers, and then communicate back to our corpus of data. So that's the future is bright. Like, I see AI as going to change humankind. In a good way. So, hopefully we'll have...
1: No, I'm sorry.
0: Sure.
1: I'm sorry about that. Please finish your sentence, unless I've blown it out of your head. I'm sorry.
0: No. The good from it is that we have this zettabytes of data globally, and we're going to be able to cull out, you know, that useful data. And in science, philosophy, engineering... math, and we can talk about that in the next segment in terms of math and what it's doing for math right now, quantum physics and so forth.
1: I'm making a note to be sure and bring that up. Okay, yeah, we got to take this break, and we'll go like crazy on the next one. But very quickly, what you mean by corpuses are bodies of language? Is that correct?
0: Bodies of data, corpuses of
1: bodies
0: data.
1: Of data. Okay, I got it. I'm smart, not like everybody says. We'll be right back with Commander Gregory Stenstrom right after this brief intermission. Thank you very much for being here. Loosen that headband as needed. We shall return and continue.
2: Ringing liberty and truth. This is Freedom 1570 KDIZ Golden Valley, Minneapolis, St. Paul. 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
9: 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And now, the winds are picking up. Wait, we're getting reports it's jumped the street. Entire blocks are catching. People are leaving their homes. They're being told, everyone head for the lake. This is spreading faster than anyone expected. They're telling us to head for the lake now. Flames are leaping from rooftop to rooftop. The sky is glowing. There's embers falling like rain. 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
5: On America's 250th birthday, we wonder, what if radio had been there from the start?
14: We're in our New York newsroom. It's just past midnight. Word is coming in that the luxury liner Titanic has struck ice in the North Atlantic. First reports tell us she's damaged, but stable, being taken under tow toward Halifax. Wait, hold on. We're, receiving a correction now. My God! The Titanic! She's gone down!
5: And for over a century, radio has brought America together in the moments that matter. Radio makes it real.

0: Here we are in space. And the universal question is, in the form of a statement, I just don't know what the hell is going on. That's all I know. And I'll have to be content with that as we visit here for the remainder of the program with Commander Gregory Stenstrom. Here at his websites, Patriot. Is that Patriot Internet? Corp.com. Is that correct, Commander?
1: Yes. Patriot Internet, okay. Corp.com is my, AI company. And the, Patriot.online is a social media interface.
0: Gotcha. You know, my handwriting's so bad here, I tried printing, but it takes time to do proper cursive. I want you to hold your spot with what you want to tell us, but I want to run something past you.
1: Sure.
0: If you were to ask, okay, among the civilized nations of the world, how many words in total can we estimate actually exist? Okay. Well, it turns out, in anticipation of our talking tonight, I thought we'd get into you. I've been hearing about linguistics until I was blue in the face.
1: Mm-hmm.
0: So you got over a million lexical terms, if technical vocabulary is included. You got Chinese and Mandarin, you got Japanese and German and Russian and French and Spanish and Arabic. And so if you multiply this by about 7,000 living languages, it looks like we have 20 to 40 million distinct lexical items. Medium size literary languages, another 10 to 20 million. Indigenous and regional languages, few million more. So we got between 30 and 70 million distinct words or lexical terms across all living human languages as an estimate. But this is what concerns me. I heard you use the term trillions of words. Well, that would include probably word combinations and so forth. And I'm wondering, let's just wax science fiction here for a minute. What if this damn thing, when they all start talking to each other, these data centers develop their own language, and they're the only ones that understand it? And why would they do that? What's that? It's already been done.
1: We're doing it. We have our AI to AI systems talk to each other with their own language, and AI doesn't care. Because if you take that data, let's just put it, all of that linguistic and all that data that you just talked about, whether it's a different language or not, it all comes down to math. And everything is converted into hexadecimal or numeric, or now in AI, symbolic language or symbolic pieces of information. And as I mentioned earlier, there's 7 zettabytes. So people, that's an unimaginable number. So your laptop probably has a 1 terabyte hard drive, you know. So a data center, you know, a small data center probably has 1,000 laptops worth of information. So 1,000 terabytes, I'm going to call it a petabyte, of information. And then you go up to, from petabytes, 1,000 petabytes is an exabyte. And 1,000 exabytes is a zettabyte. So globally, there's right now an estimate of about 7 zettabytes of information. That's all just numbers to AI. It's all just numbers. So going back to that LLM, it just takes all those number sets and crunches and trains, and it's a probabilistic. It predicts what the next word should be in a sentence, based on trillions and trillions of computations, so that it can speak in a, you know, take all those trillions of words, that zettabyte of information, and communicate to you. So the if you really look at what's usable, and, you know, it's just a subjective number, but let's just say of that 7 zettabytes, you know, 5 to 10% of it is usable data. It's not repeated. It's something that's, you know, whether it's engineering or science or language or books or literature or so forth. Let's just say there's only 250 petabytes right now of useful information. That's not that much, all things considered. So when you take that 250 petabytes of information and you put that in the LLM, you know, it's trillions of words. But that LLM language model is going to create a means of answering your queries by producing sentences that are predicted. So AI predicts. It doesn't know. It just predicts. And it's a tool. It's not an oracle. It doesn't know all. It's doing probabilistic predictive responses to your queries. And it says it very confidently. You know, it says, hey, when someone reads something at home and they're using their ChatGPT is the one I think most people are using right now, it speaks with confidence, but there's no guarantee of accuracy. And so artificial intelligence is only as trustworthy as that data that trains it, the 250 petabytes that I talked about. So using that, now you think about it, AI can be weaponized. And I think that's the fear, and that's what people are talking about, is AI and the responses can work on the human mind. So what we're doing differently with Patriot Internet Corp is we don't, as I said, we don't use LLMs. What we do is we're not really interested in this predictive, you know, I'm not interested in a chat, you know, for, you know, self-gratification or even, you know, education. To us, you know, evidence beats eloquence. You know, records matter more than opinions or probabilistic responses. Trust should come down to evidence, you know, not confidence. And if you really want to start working with AI, and that's where I want to jump onto the application, you know, we developed our own legal AI. And what we do a little differently is we don't rely on the LLM. When we do a case or we analyze a case, the book I wrote, I Stand on My Briefs, Pro Se Legal Warfare, it's really a field manual. But when you really sum it up, it's a set of doctrines, you know, is a large number of doctrines. And it tells the AI, you've got all this data. You've got, you know, tens of thousands of pertinent cases, precedentiary cases. You've got tens of thousands of statutes. And you've got, you know, tens of thousands of rule sets. I'm not a lawyer, but I'm an engineer. So I look at the law or the corpus of data of law, law being a corpus of data, is just a bunch of rules, a bunch of statutes, a bunch of cases. So when we talk to AI, we don't talk to the LLM and let the LLM predict, or, you know, it doesn't just blurt out. And, you know, it can, if I want, you know, create a brief or a case or a complaint, a motion, it can do that. But left unattended, garbage in, garbage out. If the only thing in the LLM, it doesn't have the full citation, then you're going to get what they call hallucinations. It's not really hallucinating. It's just a prediction based on the information that's contained in the LLM. And it does the best it can with great confidence. What you really need to do, though, is you need to make sure you go to the source data, the corpus of data. So when we generate generate cases or generate briefs and so forth, that comes, there's a huge human interaction to that. We look at AI as a tool, not the bellwether, not the oracle. We look at it as a tool. And I say, well, using the following doctrines, which I wrote and I Stand on My Briefs, that we've developed over, you know, 6 years in courts and several hundred cases and trials and anywhere from all the way from SCOTUS down to local courts and, you know, state Supreme Courts and so forth. The book is really just a set of doctrines. So it tells the AI, given this case or given this complaint or given this motion, given the statutes they've cited and the rules and given the cases they've done and the argument they've made, let's use the, you know, let's come up with a response. Well, now, instead of going into the LLM and doing that, it goes into our corpus of data where we've stored tens of thousands of cases. So when I'm going to say my AI comes back, it comes back with the full citation and the correct citation. And I tell you, there was one trial we were in, and it was at a local court level, the county court level. And the lawyers on the other side said, well, you've got five hallucinations here. And I said, knowing that our system couldn't hallucinate, I said, well, no, those cases exist, and here they are. They happen to be on what they call slip data, and they weren't generally available. But the lawyers were using LexisNexis. They were using, you know, Reuters. They were using, you know, tools that were typically only available to lawyers. And they didn't have those cases in their database. So I actually printed out the cases and I says, here's the cases. They exist. It's your data that's wrong, not my data. And there were, you know, several red-faced lawyers, including the judge, pretty red-faced about it. But, you know, one of the doctrines is don't cite anything unless the citation can be verified, the pin site or the page number can be identified, and it actually says what, you know, it actually it's responsive to the order. Now, that's an example of a use of AI as a tool. So AI didn't blurt the thing out. You know, we had to sit down and we generated the brief. You know, we developed a strategy and we found the case law as a big research tool. But what AI has done in the legal venue, and it's doing this in all venues, accounting, you know, pick a profession, AI is having a huge impact. I have a million research assistants with access to millions of, I don't want to say petabytes of data that I can compete with a large law firm. And that's why, you know, when I wrote the book is one of the first treatises on, you know, about a third of the book addresses, you know, AI and how AI can be effectively used and how it can stay within the constructs of the court. You know, I respect the courts. I respect the rules. This is no trickery here. It just, you know, says, hey, if the lawyer does this or the judge does this, then you do this. And that, I think it's a good example of how data is used. But, you know, the crux of your question, and I'm sorry it was a long-winded answer to the question, was the, how do you trust these corpuses of data? And we have to trust these corpuses of data by relentlessly and ruthlessly going through them. And we have a module, we call it the Jiminy Cricket module. And the Jiminy Cricket module in our AI says, hey, is this the truth? And it goes through and it checks for coherence, it checks for congruence, and it uses, you know, the doctrines are alliterated and I stand on my briefs. It says, take all these doctrines, take all these laws, take all these rules, and is what is here truthful? Is it coherent? So I think if we do that, and we do that in all things, I know you had 2 hours of previous guests, and I know they shared quite a bit of information and opinions, and you know, I did this not to so much plug the book, but to say that, to go through what an LLM was, what a corpus of data is, how AI is used. And I gave an example of an application, but there's other applications too. I know we had one guest on that, I'm sorry, I didn't hear it, but, you know, talking about AI being used as a weapon. And that's something I'm happy to go into and talk about. And we could go into what an exchange is in the terms of there's another thing called an exchange. So in AI world, you have the LLMs, large language models. You have sovereign AI like ours, which doesn't rely on LLMs. We approach it much differently than some of the mainstream AIs are doing right now. Yeah. And you have the applications. Now we have a thing called exchanges. So I'll be happy to talk about that and how we can correct and de-weaponize AI.
0: I'd love to hear it.
1: All right. So right now, one of the people causing some of the biggest problems in the United States, born of the Obama administration, was a guy named Norm Eisen. I don't know if you're familiar with that name or who he is, but he's the propaganda master of the world. And to give a little history, as you know, in the 1930s, I think it was the Mundt Act, but they said you can't use propaganda against the citizens of the United States. So that was partially repealed in 2008 under Bush. But in 2012, the Obama administration, and particularly the Congress at that time, rescinded that law. The government can use propaganda against the United States citizenry. Well, how do you combat that? You got all the powers and the resources of the government, and if you get any bad actors and that can leverage that, one person, and I'm going to say Norm Eisen and the people that he controls, they can put out falsehoods and propaganda to the public. And they do it through, it's not just, there's a science to this. It's not just, say, let's just make up a fake story and throw it in the newspaper and see what happens. The science of it is they put out, you know, one person can put out, call it 1,000 bots, 10,000 bots with fraudulent information in it. And they put it out, and the internet up to now is changing. The internet is changing as I speak. The internet was over the last, since 1990, let's say the last 30 years, has been developed as a hierarchical system. And it's been done that way for profit, you know, as a practical matter. That's not a bad thing. It's the way the internet was built to be, you know, to be able to do a return on investment and, you know, and to grow. They built a hierarchical system where one person or one, you know, group of people can have a huge influence on a large number of people. And Norm Eisen, in this particular case, and I like to name people, I don't like to talk in generalities like the deep state or the cabal. You know, Norm Eisen had a good understanding of this. So he was able to propagandize, you know, bad information, Russia, Russia, Russia, you know, is one. You know, now it's China, China, China. You know, Israel, Israel, Israel, the Jews, the Jews, the Jews. I mean, you take one person or one small group of people can put out a tremendous amount of propaganda through what's called information exchanges, X-402 exchanges. It's been around. The X-402 exchanges have been the standard's been around for decades. But we have our own X-402 exchange as one example. And what's changing in the internet is that it's becoming a peer-to-peer system, which the original way that the internet was designed, it was designed to be a peer-to-peer system. So, you know, people could be able to talk directly to computer-to-computer, person-to-person, and share data-to-data. So I talked earlier about coherence of data. If I have a billion data points that all align, and let's call them the truth, and I have one person like Norm Eisen, you know, leveraging the hierarchical way that the internet, you know, currently exists, one person can have a huge influence and weaponize and lie and, you know, create self-fulfilling prophecies and so forth. Well, one of the things AI is going to help, as we call it, democratize information and go peer-to-peer, where people are going to start exchanging information peer-to-peer, and AI, these massively parallel systems, can process what they call huge context windows. They can store terabytes of information and look at that terabyte of information all at once. I can look at the entire Encyclopedia Britannica all at once. Well, that's going to change the answer. And if I have a bad chapter in that Encyclopedia Britannica that Norm Eisen inserted, it's going to say, this is an outlier. This isn't coherent. And that's why I go back to coherence, and AI is the boundary that evil propaganda and lies cannot pass. Because if it's properly, you can use AI as a weapon, garbage in, garbage out, I'm going to generate propaganda. But if there's competing AIs that are out there, sovereign AIs, I'll call them, and let's say the government, you know, gets involved in this capacity where they say we're going to repeal the repeal of the Munt Act and we're not going to put out propaganda to the United States or any other country from now on. And we're going to pass it through these Jiminy Cricket modules and we're going to look at this data as coherent. Well, a lie will stick out like a sore thumb. The other thing, and what's really encouraging here, is lies are expensive. Propaganda is expensive. In order to generate a lie, I need people. I need computers. I need acres of computers. I need to use Amazon Web Services to propagate all this information. So bad information or propaganda is very expensive. I got to support 70,000 people. I got to support acres of data centers. So if I want to put out a bot with bad information in it, that costs money. The truth is low cost. Doesn't cost anything. The truth is easy, especially when it's democratized across hundreds of millions of or even billions of users with contradictory data. So now when the AI goes processing all this corpuses of data and all this information, and it looks at 100 million people's information, and it looks at scientific data, it looks at different substacks, it looks at all this information, and it integrates. Well, now that power that Noam Eisen had and the propagandist had is gone. It's diminished. It's just going to be, this is a fart in the wind. This is something that somebody made up that's not supported by all the other data. So this is one of the positive things that's going to come out of AI. So it really looks at the way people look at AI. Do they look at AI as a weapon? Do they look at it as a tool? Do they look at it as an oracle? Do they look at it, you know, the corpuses of data? It depends on your perspective and how it works. So I'm going to wrap up there, and hopefully that, again, another long-winded answer to a short question. But I know we have limited time left, and if you had any other questions, I'd be happy to answer them.
0: Well, I have far more questions than answers, I'll tell you that. I was going to ask you about exhaustion. I'm beginning to pick up a little catchphrase called AI exhaustion, cognitive exhaustion, trust exhaustion, you know, because everything starts to look alike. And even creative exhaustion. But, you know, why don't we, I'm sure you're going to do some programs between now and the next time you come on, but Commander, I'd be really happy if you come back on again, because this is probably, I forget about the Iran conflict right now. Everybody knows there's stuff going on behind the scenes. None of us know. They'll figure it out. Nobody's going to launch a nuke on anybody. That I put my money on that. However, as AI gets more and more prevalent in people's lives, I think maybe another conversation would help people understand it a little better and how to live with it and not be worried about it, you know, and just alter their discernment, measuring instruments just a little bit and pick up what's really there instead of what's being presented to us. So thank you very much for coming on tonight. God bless you and yours. And we'll talk again soon, all right?
1: God bless. Thank you for having me on. Thanks.
0: Anytime. The signal continues. God bless you, everyone, and good night.

0: It's true. If you want something to go away, quit buying it, quit feeding it. The flip side to that coin is if you want something to grow, nourish it. People are getting tired of feeding the big tech monster because what they get in return is shadow banning, overt banning, or suspension on social media. Big tech and its derivatives also try to financially soft kill. This is when someone wants to buy something, but they are prevented from doing it because their payment repeatedly fails. And of course, when the gateways do work, we pay for this convenience with fees. So, don't feed the monster. If you want or have ever wanted to join Caravan to Midnight by card or any other payment service and found you could not process your membership, just send a check or money order to CTM, P.O. 141288, Dallas, Texas 75214. Include a legibly written email, a phone number in case we need to reach you, and as soon as we see that info, your membership is activated and you help to...
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10: News this hour from Town Hall. I'm Ron Taylor. Security around President Trump has been tightened after a warning from Israel of an Iranian assassination plot. U.S. Ambassador to Israel, Mike Huckabee.
11: We've seen that the Iranians so far have not indicated the willingness to completely change their ways. They have threatened to assassinate President Trump. By the way, it was in Israeli intelligence shared with the U.S. that gave him a heads up of a very specific plot that they had this week to try and assassinate him. Our partnership with Israel is an important one, and I want people in the U.S. to understand this is not a one-way street.
10: Huckabee appeared on the Salem News program this week on Capitol Hill with Tony Perkins. The United Arab Emirates is warning the public of an incoming missile and drone attack as explosions could be heard nearby Qatar. It wasn't immediately clear where was under attack in the UAE, which so far had not been targeted in the latest rounds of attacks by Iran. A heat wave for much of the U.S. is expected to last for a few days.
12: Expect sweltering temperatures in most of the lower 48 states for at least the next several days. Meteorologist Joe Wegman with the National Weather Service Weather Prediction Center says the extreme heat has already started in the southeastern United States.
13: Primarily from the coast of the Carolinas down through Florida, where we have extreme heat risk, which is characterized by rare long-duration extreme heat, with no overnight relief affecting anyone without cooling and hydration.
12: Wegman says this coming week brings a heat wave across the northern plains, portions of the Intermountain West around Utah, and the Los Angeles Basin. I'm Donna Warner.
10: A woman has been found dead in Missouri after heavy rainfall battered parts of the state, forcing numerous emergency rescues and evacuations. More than 200 children and staffers at a Missouri summer camp were helicoptered to safety, and about 20 were rescued from another campground. News and analysis at townhall.com.
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25: This is not a neocon thing, and by God, I'm one of, first off, the people who keep using that, I swear I'm going to shove a dictionary up your backside sideways, number one. 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That's how peace is achieved. Ta-da! Thank heavens, we're a country that has the best principles.
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27: One-tenth of 1%. A bull rider, that looks pretty dangerous. It's one-tenth of 1%. No, it's 5.2% is you don't make it. You should have told me you're an excellent reporter. You should have told me that years ago. Maybe I wouldn't have run. It's a very dangerous profession. No, I'm number one on the kill list for Iran. They're lovely people. I'm number one. So I don't know. I can't tell you that, but I don't really care because I'm doing my job and I'm doing it, I hope, better than anybody's ever done it because we have a country that's hot and really, really successful. But I mentioned it only because it's on the list. I mean, it came out. There was another list came out yesterday, and I'm number one on. I like being number one on TikTok better, but I'm number one on the list for killing.
0: You know, in judicial ethics, the mere appearance of potential fraud is disqualifying. Same goes here. Whether or not there is widespread fraud occurring, there certainly could be. And it doesn't matter how many times you scream, there's no widespread fraud. A lot of people believe there is. And there's no way to actually validate it. This isn't just about whether or not fraud is swinging the election. The appearance of fraud already is swinging the election. People rightly have zero faith in this janky, inefficient system. They feel like their vote isn't being counted. They feel like illegal ballots are being cast, and they're not wrong to worry about it. There's literally no safeguards in place to prevent that from happening, and way too many openings for it to occur on a massive scale. You all saw how I was neck and neck with Karen Basura on election night, nearly double digits ahead of Nithya, just as the polling predicted.
1: Rahman fighting tears on election night, trailing Spencer Pratt by roughly 40,000 votes and about 10 percentage
2: points. This is the future of political messaging. I really feel like this is where a lot of Republicans, this is where they need to look in terms of how to talk about all of these issues. And I mean, he's been doing a good job. We're going to weave all of this together because there's a lot of stuff to touch on where it concerns New York and California and Democrats and who they're picking for midterms and Maine and Iran and POTUS and all of this, because everything from we're going to have a shift in terms of campaigning style, I think, and messaging, and even dealing with foreign policy, the way that POTUS talks about foreign policy. We're going to dive into all of this. Welcome to the show. Dana Lash with you. We're at the top of this first hour on Friday. And, of course, that was Spencer Pratt, who was robbed blind, by the way.
3: Yeah.
2: So he's robbed blind. Absolutely robbed blind. I don't know if you can ever have a fair election in Los Angeles, but what we want to make sure is that that doesn't go and extend to everywhere else. So to start off with, where do we start? I mean, do we want to get into elections? We just jump in. Let's just jump into Iran, because there's one outstanding issue here that I didn't touch on with you yesterday that now makes even more sense as we've learned more about this, right? So yesterday, this was when did this come out? I think this was like the end of my third hour yesterday. And what ended up happening is Air Force One, there was a swap. Remember how he had the Qatari plane? And he got this super bouged out Qatari jet. And that's one of the things that POTUS had. And they switched it from the new Qatari plane to the original presidential plane, the original Air Force One, when he was flying home on his way from Turkey. This was Wednesday. Now, immediately people were like, wait, that's really weird. Isn't it weird? It's kind of weird, isn't it? It's a little odd, really odd. It's a little weird. Why is he switching these planes out like this? He just got this bougie jet. My first thought was, so there is something wrong with it after all. That was my first thought. But they said it was a strategic distraction to keep him safe. Now, this is what we said yesterday. That was, you know, kind of the all of what we had. That is really odd, though, right? Why would they feel the need to switch jets? So the communications director said it's a new state-of-the-art aircraft. It was fitted with high-level security protocols because they were denying that there was any physical security factor. But then I read other analysis, though, that said, well, they don't have the anti-missile defense, et cetera, that the original Air Force One has, which that's kind of an issue. POTUS said, because it came out that there was apparently collusion or a plot to target him again by Iran. This isn't the first time that we've seen this as well from Iran either. And so
25: this story, apparently he was warned through shared intelligence with Israel about a new Iranian plot to assassinate him. It was reported by the Wall Street Journal yesterday. And it's just this one, like, how many is this now? How many assassination plans has Iran had against POTUS? They said this is coming after the threat to kill Trump as revenge for the killing of Soleimani by U.S. forces back in 2020. And so they were referred to Trump's remarks at the NATO summit when he was in Turkey. And Trump had said, quote, they want to take out the U.S. leader, me. I'm on whatever list. I saw this morning and I'm on every single one of their lists. And so far, I guess I've been a bit lucky, but maybe that doesn't last very long. These are evil, sick people, and we have to root out that cancer. He says it's cancer because you got to cut it out early. That's the way I feel. So he traveled to Turkey on his new Qatari plane, but then he took the different Air Force One home. And SecWar was also accompanying Trump. He was told not to travel to Israel as planned shortly before Trump chose to switch planes. Now, they don't know if the Iranian threat extended to Hegseth or not. So it seemed as though there was a little bit of them trying to get more information out of this, but this is not the first time that this has happened. Not the second time. I mean, some of these attacks on POTUS, I mean, there's a lot of discussion as to whether or not it was, whether or not they were Iranian orchestrated. Because we know that they wanted to kill him for forever. So they switched it out, and he said he was number one on their kill list. Now, as it relates to, you know, what happens to that Qatari jet, I would assume that we're going to, there were reporters on the Qatari jet. It took a detour to the UK to go see troops, and they were asked to tour the, they were invited to tour the plane, which I thought was interesting too. They were asked to close the window blinds for the entire flight, suggesting that there was an attempt to obscure who was on board. Interesting. Kane, you're the master of tinfoil. You have a theory. What's your theory?
3: Thank you. Yeah, I think he's actually playing it safe like he should. I think it's pretty much that simple.
25: To even hide who's on the jet? Like they're going to send a drone up there?
3: Yeah. I mean, When you're wanting to mitigate a threat, you're going to do everything that's in your power to do it. And that's what I think he's doing.
25: Interesting. One of the things Lorraine noted as well, because the old plane had, you know, the anti-missile, had a whole bunch of stuff that was outfitted for it. Now, they did strip. I mean, they did go over the Qatari jet. I'm still weirded out by it, but they did go over the Qatari jet. But they could not, now what Lorraine says, they couldn't retrofit the flak dispersal on the Qatari plane. That makes sense. If they didn't have that as a defensive, mechanism or ability on that jet. Man, I wouldn't be flying on that jet if they didn't have it. I want giant fists to pop out under the wings and just pound stuff out of the sky if they get near me.
3: But he has such an envoy with him, you know, with fighters and others.
25: Yeah, but still, you know what I mean? Like, go gadget Hulk fists that just burst out of the side of the plane and punch other jets out of the sky. I'm saying, like, get the Israelis on that. You know, I thought they could do everything. Isn't that what Podcastistan says? Golly, for people that control everything, my gosh, they get attacked and they get targeted in even New York. I mean, for crying out loud. So I don't know. It's unsettling. And my first thought, because I get real petty, if they want to kill our leader, we'll kill yours back. Oh, we did. And we got his kid, you know what I'm going to say it. The burned up, one-legged gay, possibly dead. Hominy. No, I'm okay. No need to bless me. Hominy. So as it pertains to Iran, some of the latest, Trump now says, because we started bombing the hell out of them again, and now Trump says, well, you know, now they want to talk. They're coming back to the table. Guys, I'm getting done with this. I'm getting done real quick. I don't want to talk anymore. You had the chance to talk. You had the chance to talk. This isn't diplomacy at this point. It's insanity. He had tweeted, well, he put it out on Truth Social. I don't know if you'd say that's a tweet, but he said, the Islamic Republic of Iran has asked

0: Because can you imagine? This is what it was like with Obama Biden. I mean, you get like a super angry Iran, and then they decide to regroup. I don't want to have them. This is the closest we're ever going to get in our lifetimes, to be honest. I don't want them to regroup. So hopefully, but we're going to have more on this ceasefire. Also, Plattner. Oh, man. Who were the people vetting this guy? So the guy, the main activist, because there were a couple, but the main left-wing activist that recruited him to run for Senate had been barred from a previous Democratic congressional campaign after multiple complaints of sexual misconduct. We're going to have this story coming up. I know, when you think it can get crazier. Also, one other quick question as it relates to the Plattner stuff. I still kind of want the other stories. I need some summer reading. I want the other stories. Don't you want the other stories? I just want to encourage Democrats as much as possible to keep leaking about this guy. Go ahead and put it out there. All of his enemies. Go ahead and put all the nasty laundry out there. We definitely want to read all this stuff. We have a lot more on the way. We got headlines coming up. We're going to dive into some of the World Cup stuff because Morocco lost, and then all of a sudden it's the Jews' fault, and they started screaming it in the streets. 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
4: We're in our New York newsroom. It's just past midnight. Word is coming in that the luxury liner Titanic has struck ice in the North Atlantic. First reports tell us she's damaged, but stable, being taken under tow toward Halifax. Wait, hold on. We're receiving a correction now. My God! The Titanic! She's gone down!
3: 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Radio makes it real.
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0: And now, all of the news you would probably miss. It's time for Dana's Quick Five.
1: This story is going to make you hate everything. It's going to make me hate. I already hate everything. Starbucks is paying their baristas to make TikToks. Yeah, they're doing it. They said that employee-generated content is quickly becoming one of the creator economy's fastest-growing marketing strategies. Yeah, I don't think so. Are they paying them extra to do this? Apparently. I mean, I got a million questions. It says that it looks like another influencer marketing campaign, but it's really a sign that brands are beginning to formalize employee-generated content as a core marketing strategy. People, if your boss at your coffee shop is asking you to make TikToks, get paid for that. Okay, know your worth, because they're literally just using you as a content farm for free marketing. So don't allow them to do that. That's ridiculous. A flight instructor jumped to his death during a lesson, leaving the student pilot to land the plane by herself. Holy wow. Argentinian flight instructor jumped out of the plane to his death in the middle of a flying lesson after telling his student, quote, "You know what you have to do," leaving her to handle this whole aircraft all by herself. This is crazy. 22 years old. She was able to land the plane, but good night. I can't imagine. Would you? I mean, how tragic is that? Would you want to fly again?
2: The hell was he doing?
1: No joke.
2: He jumped to his... Did he think he had a parachute? Like, was this a mistake?
1: No, I think he wanted to die.
2: Well, I'm just baffled.
1: And apparently they found his body during a search, like 15 minutes after the jump, and they were able to get it. But yeah, he was like... They said that she was very professional, maintained a very high level of training. She kept her emotions in check. She was very shaken, but she piloted the plane to the airfield and landed perfectly. So I think she's probably now going to pass. I think that's, wow, that is horrible. That's a real bad one. Let's see. Karen and Chad are the most judged first names in America. But wait, so Chad's a good thing, right? Isn't Chad like a compliment? I thought Chad was, yeah, that's what I thought. So, but apparently Donald and John are also frowned upon, but Karen and Chad are the worst. Like, Karen, I get it, because that name has been turned into something. Chad is supposed to be like a totally buff dude, I thought, or like a badass dude, right? A bus crashed into 12 cars in a building in Pikesville, leaving 35 people injured in what they're calling a mass casualty incident. This is horrible in Maryland. A bus, 12 vehicles, a building even in Baltimore County, 35 people were injured, two people trapped in the wreckage, but they did call it a mass casualty incident. They had medevac and shock trauma go teams responding to the scene. That's horrific. I mean, can you imagine that it sounds like it was during rush hour, because by the time everybody started getting there, some of the first responders, it was like, 7 o'clock or something. So, good heavens. And unusual earthquake off of Chicago's North Shore has rattled residents, according to NBC. There's an earthquake that had up there. They said it was a little choppy. They registered one. We got a lot more coming up. Stick with us. So if you've listened to me for any length of time, you know that I've talked about Human and Super Beats for years now. 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
4: With SRN News, I'm Ron Taylor. The United States has attacked Iran over an Iranian strike on a vessel in the Strait of Hormuz. The strike set a container ship ablaze and forced its crew to abandon it. the Iranian government, the apparently responding with strikes targeting Bahrain, Kuwait, Qatar, and United Arab Emirates. The new crossfire in the Persian Gulf comes after President Trump suggesting an interim deal and ceasefire in the Iran war was over. U.S. Defense Secretary Pete Hegseth wrote online, Iran made a poor choice, now they pay. The U.S. Military Central Command said it has hit some 140 targets in the strikes for more than the last two rounds. Qatar's former ruler Sheikh Hamad bin Khalifa Al Thani has died at the age of 74, that according to state-run news agency officials. This is SRN News. I'm Ron Taylor.
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1: Welcome back to the program. Dana Lash with you. And we are here at the top. Actually, no, bottom of this first hour. Why do I keep winning? We're just at the top all the hours. I'm just going to say that every time we come back. We're at the top. It's at the top of the hour. It's what it is. So we've been discussing Iran, and we've also been discussing some of this other. We got the Charlie Kirk trial. This is supposed to be the last day in the preliminary hearing for the trial. And you can hit up over at Substack, over at Chapter and Verse, because there's a really, Lorraine has a really good write-up of all of this that gets into it. What they're determining, basically, to put it in layman's terms, they're looking at what's acceptable in terms of evidence and what's going to be admitted, how they're going to play it, because there's obviously a lot of sensitive stuff in this. And they're making determinations about what is going to be shown in the courtroom and then to the public at large. And if it's just video shown in the courtroom, then they can, you know, have the audio that plays to the audience, because the Kirk family has very much wanted everything to be as absolutely as open and transparent as possible. And they wanted all of the information, everything to be visible, which I can understand, especially considering everything that's happened, you know, in the past several weeks of this, the months of this. I mean, it's been a year now, really. And so the, like I said, over at Substack, over at Chapter and Verse, we have daily write-ups. Lorraine has the write-ups. The preliminary hearing day 4, we'll have it day 5. They got into the ATF report. They got into evidence. Yesterday we had on Matt Tardillo, who broke down a lot of the ballistic stuff with us, because there were people who were saying, oh, 30-06, cut it. I mean, despite the fact that, you know, I have a 30-06, my family, we have family hunts with 30-06. And you also have to consider the grain or load. You have to consider trajectory, because people were saying that, well, it was the exploding microphone that did it and not a, it wasn't the right, it wasn't a 30-06. But note that at no point in this preliminary hearing at all whatsoever has any of the defense, neither the defense nor the prosecution has brought up an exploding microphone. No one has talked about this. But then you have the, you know, the candy slop out there that's like, well, that's just the Fed argument. That's just so dumb. It is. But they were arguing over how much of the furry trans partner, his interview would be, or his deposition would be shown in the courtroom. Now, one of the things that Lorraine noted today is because they've been talking about media violations. The defense yesterday, by the way, can I just say, I have never wanted to climb into my television and sucker punch an attorney before until I watched this defense attorney. This defense attorney, he's handled pretty high profile clients before. And this defense attorney gets up there and starts going after Erica Kirk. And I know I threw it in Slack yesterday, but it was a longer bit of video. But he got up there and saying, well, she can hold press conferences and that. And people were asking, well, when does Erica Kirk ever? Erica Kirk has never held a press conference. And then prosecution immediately, her attorneys hit back pretty quickly. So thank heavens. But this, it's crazy to see the hysteria and conspiracies around this hearing and the evidence, especially when the evidence is concrete, my friends. And I get a little indignant when I see people who don't even know our friend act like they're more upset than his widow and attack his family and they're acting like, well, we're just doing it to find answers. No, you're not. You're doing it because you're a desperate, pick-me, soulless, hollow creature who is trying desperately to feel like you belong to something. It's pathetic and weak. And if I could deport you, I would. I have nothing nice to say about any of these people. And none of these people would dare say this stuff actually to anybody's face in the public square. It's insane. I like what Asmongold said yesterday about all the, okay, this is censored, but this is cut 15. Watch.
2: Seen Candace panicking? Candace is a f***ing retard. Candace is a retard, and the moment, like, anybody that takes her seriously is also a retard. Like, does she say things that I agree with occasionally? Of course, a lot of people do. I mean, there are things that I agree with Karl Marx on. That doesn't mean that he's right. Doesn't mean he's not a retard. So, yeah, I mean, she's trying to make a buck off it. Well, I think that Candace Owens wrote herself into a corner with getting so extreme that she's basically attracted some of the most mentally ill people inside of her audience. And because of that, you know, I think what happened is that she kind of, it's like once you start riding the tiger, you can't get off. You can't stop being that crazy conspiracy theory person.
1: And he's right. That's Asmongold. He's like, he's one of the top streamers. And he's common sense. He fights with Hassan Piker all the time. And they really target him. They've targeted him really badly over the past couple of years. But I see some of those people might not like the words he uses, but he's correct. He's absolutely correct. Excuse me. On all of this. And to see just the arguments that have been coming out, if you missed the interview that we had with Matt Tardillo, because we went into everything from, he was explaining some of the conspiracy theories, especially like the exploding microphone, etc. Everything that has been proposed as an alternate theory has been entirely obliterated in court by evidence. That is unassailable. It is, every single bit of it has been debunked. The fact that the claim that the killer wasn't even there on campus, he was. The fact that even questions about how he turned himself in. His own parents and family were even saying, yes, that's him. That's our son. That's our brother. He's the person. He confessed to it. They're not going to accept anything. They're not going to accept a single thing, these people. Because it's not about the truth. It's about the drama. It's not about the truth. It's about the sensationalism. These people are as bad as legacy press. It's incredibly frustrating to hear some of this stuff. And I got to say, too, I know some people were out there telling, I guess, maybe it was some of the woke Rikers or other people who have been watching this preliminary hearing, saying that, well, now I really hope people are quiet this week. And I hope that, you know, it's sort of like extorting people to mind their P's and Q's for this preliminary hearing. And I found that incredibly rich because some of the people that are asking for that have been the very people who've been trying to make money off of fanning the flames. And I'm just not going to do it. And I hate doing this, but we don't really talk anymore. But cut 16. Go ahead, play it. That's what I'm talking about.
3: In courtrooms where I'm from, we operate within the bounds of evidentiary rules, and all we care about is what is admissible and what isn't, and all the stuff around like conspiracy theories and so on. It's not admissible. And I, to those who still have their doubts about Tyler Robinson, today, I say it's time to put up or shut up.
4: I've seen some insane things on the internet, mostly championed by Candace Owens, that are, it is so loony tinfoil hat out there.
3: I think she's in her own search for what she believes happened here. And it doesn't necessarily make them a nutcase to not trust the official government narrative. You can either, you have evidence that you can introduce under the federal rules of evidence, or you don't. And if you don't, I don't want to keep talking about your theory that there were at least 11. There's a difference in 11 versus 14. Israel only cell phones on the campus of UVU that day. Charlie's criticisms of his Jewish donors and his threats to leave the pro-Israel cause right before he was murdered. Both of these are reasons why all along I've said you should not be saying to her or anybody else, you're not allowed to ask that question. And I say it's time to put up or shut up.
1: Okay, that the dishonest framing is what really gets me. And what bothers me about this is you can't say that you're not going to entertain the theories when you literally have spent the past years creating content, entertaining the theories and making money off of entertaining the theories and fanning the flames and attacking anyone who questions you entertaining those theories, literally telling your own audience to go F themselves. That's really, you can't really have it both ways. And I reject the dishonest framing again, where it was stated, well, you're told that you can't ask questions. Please, by all means, show me where anyone said that. Play the clip. Link the tweet. Because no one said that. That's a straw man argument, so you can dodge. No one said you couldn't ask a question. People were saying stop spreading conspiracy theories that are entirely baseless and utterly retarded. That's what people are asking. People have been saying stop going after and accusing a widow of murdering her own husband. That's what people have been saying. To diminish it down to, well, people were just asking questions and you can't tell people to not ask questions is as dishonest as what the legacy press does any day of the week. It's dishonest. That is not being a straight shooter. Nor is it having courage. It's dishonest. And I remember in the beginning, there was this resistance to criticize or even condemn Owens for some reason, Gal Sharpton. Why? Because you're afraid of her flying bot monkeys that are going to come after you? Who gives a rat's backside? How long have we been dealing with the left in this stuff? The tactics are so broke and just cringe because they're old. These are tactics that were maybe kind of, I don't know, new 10 years ago? We saw this stuff during Occupy Wall Street. This isn't anything new. That's why so many of us can look at it and go, okay, this is completely inorganic. This is totally turfed. I feel like some people are afraid to question it or criticize it because they don't want to lose the eyeballs that the perception of being in league with that person brings. It's about clicks, just so you know. The way that social media has been structured and the way that algorithms work, it rewards the least common denominator, just the lowest IQ slop that is out there. It is rewarded. I mean, on X even, they have these features where they try to get you to write long form pieces on X, but then they deprioritize them because they're long form pieces. I mean, it's just retarded. It's just everything is stupid, the way that it's all structured, but it's structured to just shovel slop in your mouth. That's all this is. That's why you can't have genuine discussions about anything, because the algorithms don't reward it. People get dollar signs in their eyes and they decide to debase themselves even more by getting dumber and dumber and dumber. When we turn into an idiocracy, it will be aided greatly by the structure of social media and its use of algorithms as an editorial tool, which is why I've always said we've got to create the programming of algorithms to be editorializing under the FCC's Communications Act, Section 230. I don't want to obliterate anything. I want to just make it, if you're editing your algorithm to promote certain things over others, that is an editorial process that every other publication in the world has to abide by a set of federal regulations as a result. And so just because it's a different form of editorializing doesn't mean it's any less editorializing. So long story long, I just think it's cowardly. It's just a cowardly dodge. And I don't like saying this about people that I know, but it's the truth. And I'm just not going to sit here and be told that, oh, well, people got to mind their P's and Q's this week, when you were spending a year making bank off of content that fanned the flames, that did precisely exactly the opposite of what you were asking for here. It's just inconsistent and it's dishonest. We got a lot more on the way as we roll into Days of These United States, our partners that help bring you the program It's our friends over at Super Beats. 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
7: We're in our New York newsroom. It's just past midnight. Word is coming in that the luxury liner Titanic has struck ice in the North Atlantic. First reports tell us she's damaged, but stable, being taken under tow toward Halifax. Wait, hold on. We're, receiving a correction now. My God! The Titanic! She's gone down!
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2: Oh, it's Katy Perry's new video where she's jumping around in a romper. And Justin Trudeau is jumping around like a fruitcake in the background. I mean, you couldn't even find pavement to where there's not a giant stain in the back of it, like a big oil stain. So Katy Perry is so cringe to me because I think she's so fake. And also, I was telling Kane that there's this, I think it's a weird thing, and it's a brilliant, it would be a really good psychological study in terms of marketing and consumerism, how if you look at these artists, these female artists that really plugged into a zeitgeist at a particular time and were able, like women went from high school to college to adulthood with them. Katy Perry was not able to successfully transition through all of those different phases in life. And her audience started just sloughing off, like they just started falling away. Beyonce's did too. In fact, there was a very interesting article that came out a year ago getting into how her tour sales weren't the same because it's very similar with audiences. And Taylor Swift is the only one that's been kind of successful at navigating that, but she's also starting to feel it as well, mainly because you cannot be looked at as being in a state of arrested development, right? I mean, women grow up and they get married and they have kids and they become moms and they get older and they go through perimenopause and they go through all of this stuff, right? You can't always stay as, you know, high school Britney Spears aesthetic. It's just something that doesn't work, right? And I don't think that anyone has ever telegraphed that to Katy Perry. You have to evolve. Adele evolved. Look at Adele. Adele doesn't have, I mean, she does residencies and has no problem selling tickets. Celine Dion, a lot of these, like Christina Aguilera, I would even say. But that's because they don't stay locked into that infantilized version of who they are. Like they've outgrown that. I think that's pretty. And also Katy Perry's music is just bad. I'm just not my jam. You know what I mean though? But Justin Trudeau jumping around in the background was really cringe. He went from leading Canada, being the prime minister to this. He's jumping around in a Katy Perry video. I feel like that's the rebound from Orlando Bloom because he didn't want to stay with her. That's what it really feels like. But I might be looking way too much into that because of Daily Mail sidebar. But I do digress. So coming up, crack is whack, y'all. The latest with crazy conspiracy theories, the latest at the prelim hearing. This is the last day for it. We also have Iran, and I have a couple of insane stories for you. Oh, they're insane. You don't want to miss. Second hour on the way. Stick with us.
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6: News this hour from Town Hall. I'm Ron Taylor. President Trump suggests a standing order to attack Iran in the event of an assassination, but Vice President Vance would make that call.
7: President Trump is suggesting he's left standing orders for the U.S. military to destroy Iran at levels he says they've never seen before if Tehran follows through on its long-standing threats to kill him. But the U.S. government has no way to create an automatic pre-authorized dead man switch that would prompt immediate retaliation. Instead, if Trump were killed, the transfer of power to his successor is governed by the 25th Amendment. Vice President J.D. Vance instantaneously would become commander-in-chief and have authority for any retaliation. Vance could do exactly what Trump called for, though there's also a chance Vance could decide not to follow Trump's orders. I'm Julie Walker.
6: Correspondent Donna Warder reports on flash flooding in parts of Missouri.
8: The Missouri State Highway Patrol rescuing by Black Hawk helicopter more than 200 children and staff from a summer camp in Lesterville as heavy rainfall caused widespread flooding Friday. Other campers caught in raging waters about 85 miles south of St. Louis climbed onto a building that collapsed under the weight. Some 20 people were rescued. The National Weather Service had issued a flash flood warning for the area, which got up to 12 inches of rain. Governor Mike Kehoe says hundreds of people were saved from floodwaters, trees, rooftops, and stranded vehicles. I'm Donna Warder.
6: A widespread and dangerous heat wave is building across the country, with triple-digit highs expected in the southwest and Great Plains through the weekend. The heat will spread eastward under a dome of high pressure that meteorologists say could trap oppressive temperatures for a week or more in as much as two-thirds of the country. News and analysis at townhall.com.
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2: This is not a neocon thing, and by God, I'm one of, first off, the people who keep using that, I swear I'm going to shove a dictionary up your backside sideways, number one. I'm of the mindset that when you screw up, you get slapped hard, hard enough to make you scared to screw up again. That's how peace is achieved. Ta-da! Thank heavens, we're a country that has the best principles.
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2: Welcome back to the program, Dana Lash with you, and we are at the top of the second hour. By the way, always good to be with you guys as we get your weekend set up and off right. I wanted to bring up, because I have a couple of things here. This one I don't have on the rundown, though. Apologies, guys. But I did. It was something I was tweeting about earlier today, because we've talked a lot about it. And this is something I think in the coming weeks that I want to explore in greater detail, kind of as part of the, you know, battle against Red-Green Alliance and all of this, because I think this is very much a part of it. Now, it's about data centers. So let me, we've talked about this quite a bit, Kane, I think, before. So let me kind of set it up like this. The situation with the data centers is, I think, a confusing one. But I also think that there is a lot of chaos being created. And I don't think it, I know it, being created by foreign entities. Now, case in point, we've talked about this with, we talk about this with Yates, too. Stephen Yates, I think. Yeah. So there's a big piece in the Wall Street Journal today. Or sorry, not Wall Street Journal, New York Times. Now, let me tell you, New York Times gets a lot of stuff wrong. But every now and then they get some things correct. And this, the byline for this one, when I was looking at who wrote it, it is not a one of the crazier ones either. It's a pretty kind of one of their more milquetoast reporters. And I'm going to have this as a separate piece that I'll probably have it sometime in the next couple of days for you. But I want to make sure that you have this. So I'll give you the non-firewall thing. But basically, it's this. The data centers, the New York Times said that it's become very obvious. And Stephen Yates even confirmed this, too. And other people in the administration, Rubio's talked about this before. China, Russia, they say, and to a lesser extent, Iran, have sought to use state media outlets to turn the controversy over data centers in the United States into a, quote, domestic fracture point. So they were studying a lot of this coverage, and they said that between January and June, state media in China, Russia, and Iran mentioned data centers roughly 700 times, according to independent analysis. They said that was an average of nearly four times a day, even though it remained a small fraction of overall published content about AI development. They said that the outlets have featured articles and posts aimed at an American audience, as well as content highlighting criticism of data centers by people like Tucker Carlson. And they mention other members. Interestingly, they're all woke Rikers. Now, I'm not saying, by the way, if you have this viewpoint that you're a woke Riker, but I am cautioning you that a lot of the chaos from this is coming from a specific subset of the commentariat. And they've also highlighted links between American AI companies. They're criticizing the race to develop the technology as reckless and trying to paint it as an Israeli thing, which is insane. So here's the truth of it. And I mentioned this on X. There is a lot of evidence, guys, a lot of evidence that's pointing towards a foreign psyop grooming Americans into opposing all data centers. Now, this isn't, And I want to be very, very clinical in how I describe about this. I am not giving an opinion about data centers at all right now. I likely think like you do. The future is the future, like it or not. We are on a certain trajectory, like it or not. This is like back during when CDs became MP3s and record companies were freaking out about how were we going to control how people are consuming music and how do we protect IP and how do we do all of this? And there was the Napster fight. And what was the other one, Kane, besides Napster? There was another one, I thought. Or maybe I'm crazy. Wasn't there like another one with Napster? There's like two different places. LimeWire. Thank you. Thank you, Phil. LimeWire. That's right. So the trajectory and it is what it is. There's not going to be anything much that you can do to change or alter it. So what we have to do is adapt and acclimate. There is a good way and a bad way to approach data center construction, for sure. A good way and a bad way. There's a million ways to approach that are good and a million ways to approach that are bad. Even getting into how they're zoned, how they're built, where they're built, etc. Right? That is not, now I'm going to tell you, that is not any different than any other zoning fight that we've had. So I don't want it to seem like an insurmountable fight to you because, like, we just defeated a high density project here in my town. We also are dealing with the early stages of data center exploration here in our town that we are going to be very involved in. It requires, Americans, your involvement. You can't just sit back on the periphery and think somebody else will handle it. Talk radio will handle it. The activists will handle it. Because if anything, if what podcasts just stand and the woke Reich have shown you, you can't trust that. And I don't want you to think that you, whoever you are, if you don't have a podcast or you're not big on social media, that that's required in order to have an effect. Let me tell you that one of the most successful voices in my community, 48 and 49 year old couple, they're not even on social media. They are just persistent. They both work full time. They homeschooled their kids. They're just very persistent. They do hobby ranching, very persistent. So they don't even do all of the stuff that you're conditioned to think is a requirement in order for you to have an effect. To be honest, some of us didn't even know who these people were when they were coming to the city council meeting. We got to know them and they were just there all the time showing up. So you do not get brainwashed into thinking that you yourself don't have any power, because persistence, I promise you, in-person persistence is more powerful than a social media account with 5 million followers. I'm not joking. It absolutely is. I've watched it happen in my town. The parents who took on the school board in my town several years ago with the DEI fight, then not even one, only the dad, and they're from Cuba, has a Facebook account that he never even uses. He would just like post stuff about the Cowboys. That's all he did. And then he hasn't even updated it since like 2019. So I'm telling you, it does not matter. Now, I say this because this all dovetails into this whole data center fight. China wants to monopolize data centers like they do rare earths, right? Rare earth minerals. Now, it's not for our lack of rare earths. It is for China's absolute lack of any kind of environmental or worker protections. Because it's not that and we've discussed this on the show before, rare earths is a misnomer. They're not rare. They're actually quite plentiful. There's a ton here in the United States. There's, I think, one of the biggest, is it lithium in Afghanistan, for instance? That's like one of the biggest lithium, what would you say, like deposits, fields, however you would describe that, that is in Afghanistan, for instance. But it's very difficult to extract. That's the issue. It's the extraction is difficult. And we've been pioneering ways to do it effectively, efficiently, with also considerations for worker and environment. China doesn't care. I mean, China has cancer lakes. I mean, they have cancer villages around the lakes. That's a thing. I mean, they have like pink rivers because they just allow whatever chemicals and all this stuff to go. It doesn't matter to them. So the reason that they monopolize rare earths is because they just don't care about the extraction techniques that they use. Whereas we have regulations against that. And I'm not saying that's a bad thing, but I do think that sometimes they're a little onerous and they're a little excessive. Now, with data centers, I agree with you. I have a friend right now, in fact, that bought a ranch and they're raising their kids. And this was like going to be their forever ranch. They, you know, it's like the American dream. You want to be able to have some animals and then you want to have a compound. Like my dream is having a family compound. You know what I mean? Like I just, that's the dream. And I want to have a source of running water and I want a compound. That's what I want. And our friends made that happen for themselves. Beautiful piece of land. And in its way out, I would say, Kane, it's probably about an hour and a half, almost 2 hours west of us. Beautiful area. Well, then, so they've been there for 3 years now. And then guess what just happened? A data center exploration is starting. Now, when you walk out of their house and you see this beautiful vista, this prairie, if this goes through, they're going to see the equivalent of a giant, basically Amazon distribution hub right there, of a giant data center. And this is on, there's a lot of considerations because there's, you know, you've got streams that are nearby. There's, you know, some, indigenous animal. I mean, there's a lot of considerations here. So it's going to be a fight for this data center. Now, I agree with you. I think that some of the proposed developments have been stupidly bumbling and infuriating. I don't want to see these damn things smack in the middle of a town. I don't want to see these damn things eating up resources with towns. I agree with you completely.

0: And if they don't exist here, and if we don't control it, then we're going to lose like we did with rare earths. We're going to lose like conservatives lost with arts and entertainment to the left. We're going to lose like conservatives lost with academia to the left. We're going to lose this to communists, to China, to Iran, to Russia. That's not fear-mongering. That's God's honest truth. So back to my point. There are ways to go about this that are smart. And there are some really smart people. So in our area, we've got some folks who think, you know, kind of like we do. And they're like, all right, we got to figure out the best way to go about this. If it's going to be here, it's going to be here. We got to figure out the best way to go about it. So I'm just saying, there is absolutely a foreign component that is trying to pull the wool over your eyes and get you to fold on an interest, a strategic interest, a security interest to you. Don't buy into it. Be discerning. Don't go into it just because everybody else you think is. Don't go into it just because you're seeing it on Facebook and whatever. I'm telling you, the future is coming whether you like it or not. Now, you want to be able to control it and mold it. That is the power position to have on this. We have a lot more to come as we roll towards headlines. Our partners that will bring you the program, it's the folks over at Burnagun. Burnagun, the Burna CL specifically. I've told you before, I have zero issue throwing lead down range to defend myself or a loved one. And I'll sleep like a baby at night. I don't care. Sleep soundly like a little happy baby. But I also understand that sometimes you have to go to places where firearms aren't allowed, right? You can't carry, whether it's private property, municipal restrictions. So what are you going to do? Because you don't want to leave yourself at the mercy of criminals, because heaven knows that the entities that are restricting your rights aren't going to do anything to protect you. So this is where you have to diversify. You need to have a smart person's got a workaround for everything. You're a smart person. You're going to get a workaround. The Burna CL, now they have other models, disregard all of them right now. 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
6: 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We were following the U.S. team. Nobody thought they'd win against the Russians.

0: I was working the toll booth that night, and I had the radio on.
1: The Americans are controlling the puck.
0: Cars coming through, one after another, and I'm listening.
1: They could do it. They could do it.
0: And I'm thinking, we might actually do this.
1: Do you believe in miracles?
0: Yes! I just started jumping up and down in the booth. People had it on in their car. They're cheering. I'm cheering. Driver drops his money. I waved him through anyway. Picked it up later. You know, it felt like the whole country was in that booth with me.
2: 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Radio makes it real. 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
3: We are coming to you live from Chicago, where a fire has broken out on the west side. There's a rumor it started, can you believe this, in a barn. And now, the winds are picking up. Wait, we're getting reports it's jumped the street. Entire blocks are catching. People are leaving their homes. They're being told, everyone head for the lake. This is spreading faster than anyone expected. They're telling us to head for the lake now. Flames are leaping from rooftop to rooftop. The sky is glowing. There's embers falling like rain. We'll keep you informed.
2: 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On America's 250th birthday, we wonder, what if radio had been there from the start?
4: Ladies and gentlemen, something is happening here in Hoboken.
5: He hit it! 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
4: And now he's running.
5: No! Now everybody's running!
4: No one seems entirely sure where he's supposed to go.
5: Or what qualifies as out!
4: And now the entire city of New York appears to be arguing about it.
6: Oh, come on! That was a strike!
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6: Are you out of your mind?
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8: And now, all of the news you would probably miss. It's time for Dana's Quick Five.
9: So there was a gay cruise, right? And, Turkish officials banned it from docking in Turkey, and then Egyptian officials banned the gay cruise from docking in Egypt. I feel like this is, remember Arrested Development when they had that? It's like a scene from Arrested Development. It really is. Turkey told the ship that they're not allowed to port. They said that they were incompatible with moral values, family values, and societal norms. And then Egypt said the same thing. The ship was called the Scarlet Lady, and they had 2,000 passengers. It's the gayest ship ever. I just would find that annoying. I don't, even if I liked everybody, I don't want that many of some one thing in one spot, right? It's just, does that make sense? So annoying. It's just, no. So, can I just ask, who had the idea to do a gay tour of Muslim countries?
10: I know who it was.
9: Someone who wanted them to die?
10: I know who it was. It was the Gays for Palestine.
9: Have they ever been there? Into that fictional place? You mean Gaza? Oh my gosh, 2,000 people. I'm fascinated with this story, so I'm going to keep it open because I feel like we're going to come back. Australian Space Agency reveals the origin of the mysterious space balls found on Queensland beaches. It's from The Guardian that had this. I didn't even know this was happening, but they are apparently, it's debris from a foreign rocket body that re-entered the atmosphere. What if there's just like a giant space war happening and we don't even know it? Right? I mean, you're getting space balls that are just hitting beaches in Australia. Oh, it's just the rocket debris. Meanwhile, there's like an intergalactic battle of raging like miles above us. Who knows? A Sumner man sprung into action. This is horrible. To fight a garage fire, and he was naked. N-E-K-K-I-D. That's why that was a very tricky little verb in the headline there. Yeah, I don't know how to put it. There's a fire, and of course, all this just froze. There's a fire, and he jumped. Well, he had an extinguisher, but it was like in the middle of the night. He gets out of bed, and he has to put the fire out. He did so in his birthday suit. We got a lot more on the way. Stick with us. 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
11: With SRN News, I'm Ron Taylor. The United States has attacked Iran over an Iranian strike on a vessel in the Strait of Hormuz. This strike set a container ship ablaze and forced its crew to abandon it. Iran apparently responded with strikes targeting Bahrain, Kuwait, Qatar, and the United Arab Emirates. The new crossfire in the Persian Gulf comes after President Trump suggested an interim deal and ceasefire in the Iran war was, quote, over. U.S. Defense Secretary Pete Hegseth wrote online, Iran made a poor choice and now they pay. The U.S. Military Central Command said it hit some 140 targets in the strikes, far more than the last two rounds. The attacks degrade Iran's ability to attack civilian mariners and commercial vessels freely transiting the strait, it said. This is Qatar's former ruler Sheikh Ahmad bin Khalifa Al Thani has died at the age of 74, according to state-run news agency. This is SRN.
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15: On America's 250th birthday, we wonder, what if radio had been there from the start?
16: We're in our New York newsroom. It's just past midnight. Word is coming in that the luxury liner Titanic has struck ice in the North Atlantic. First reports tell us she's damaged, but stable, being taken under tow toward Halifax. Wait, hold on. We're, receiving a correction now. My God! The Titanic! She's gone down!
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17: We decided to go outside and look up at the moon. 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
1: Welcome back to the program. Dana Lash with you. We're sitting here debating Charlize Theron, whether or not she's on the glips. What do they call them that? The glips.
2: Is that what the kids are calling it?
1: Oh, I don't know if that's what the kids are calling it. I think we were talking about, what is it, Kelly, Ariana Grande, and who else? Charlize Theron, Olivia Wilde. I don't think Olivia Wilde's had it, but I think Ariana Grande, that girl needs to eat. That girl needs to eat so bad, and she never needed to do them shots in the first place.
2: Right.
1: I'm telling you. This is literally what we talked about the whole break. Kane's like, look at this video. Look of it. And we had this huge debate the whole break. That's what we do. So we got the ongoing preliminary hearing. You're going to want to watch Substack, Chapter and Verse, to get stuff. Lorraine's been going through it every single day. And one of the things that she noted that I was looking at on break as well when Kane and I were arguing about Charlize Theron and whether or not she was on the glips is the lawyer that was brought in is trying to create, I mean, the whole point of this argument that this lawyer is employing is to try to create a doubt around the DNA evidence. But the DNA evidence, apparently, I mean, everything I've read, that's pretty damn rock solid. Including, apparently, there was DNA on the towel that was used, apparently, around the rifle. I read that, and I'm like, do I want to file this away for later? I really don't. None of us needed to know that, but I'm just saying, apparently there is a lot of DNA evidence, lots and lots. So we're going to be following all of that as it unfolds. But remember, it's not the trial. I think people think it's the trial because I've had people email me even as late as yesterday asking about the trial. And it's not a trial. It's a preliminary hearing because some people were asking about why does it seem like they're accepting certain things and, you know, the standard of evidence. The evidentiary standard, just a reminder, in a preliminary hearing is lower than that of the trial because you have probable cause and then you have beyond all reasonable doubt or beyond reasonable doubt. And that's so the evidentiary standard in a trial is higher. But this is what they're just evaluating different pieces of evidence and how they're going to basically how they're going to orchestrate this in the trial is what they're determining here, if that helps you understand the preliminary hearing. But they played the furry trans lover, his deposition in court, his testimony played in court yesterday. And I mean, there's a lot of stuff that's been debunked. That's all I'm going to say. A lot of stuff that's been debunked. Some other things to touch on as well as we get into some of this other. We were also discussing Iran. POTUS says that the ceasefire is off. For how long? For how long is it off? I think we all have questions. How long is the ceasefire off for? I mean, is it done? I feel like we should be done at this point because they're just going to, is it going to be a step and repeat this entire time? It's going to be a step and repeat the whole time. There's nothing that's going to get resolved from this. We can control the strait. There's nothing that can get resolved. Although now Trump says that after some of the latest strikes that now Iran wants to talk again. Are we going to reward them by sitting down and then go through this whole rigmarole all over again? I really hope not. And this is a silly piece. This is a little bit silly. Do you like Ryan Reynolds?
2: I do.
1: Do you?
2: I do.
1: Do you? So I liked Ryan Reynolds, and then a friend of mine who is an actor. Can I say it's Matthew Marsden? Because it's Matthew Marsden.
2: Too late now.
1: I've just heard some stuff about, like, he apparently got some people fired because if they didn't get the COVID shot, the clot shot. Yeah, apparently he was one of those guys. And I don't really want to think of like this about him because he doesn't seem like a jerk face in public. And so I'm prone to be more grace inclined for people who are not jerk faces in public, if that makes sense. But apparently, so the whole, his wife, Blake Lively, with that whole trial, apparently he just came out looking horrible. And that, so I'm kind of inclined to not think as well of him. Anyway, I love what he's doing with Wrexham. It's fun to watch. And he owns that aviation gin, right?
2: Yeah.
1: And which is on all the planes now. It used to be Tito's. Now it's like, I think on some planes it's aviation. Anyway, so the gin brand that he co-owns. They opened a bar in Portland, right? A reads the headline, Gin Bar and Distillery in Portland. That's an interesting place. Do you think Portland's like a gin city? I like gin. I don't really drink a lot, but if I have a cocktail, it has to be gin-based cocktail. I don't do vodka, and I do not do tequila, because tequila is crazy. Tequila, as my grandmother would say, is of the devil. It is of the devil. So gin, a gin distillery, gin bar in Portland, right? You know, you want to open a business. It was the Aviation American Gins Tasting Room and Visitor Center. They just held their last tasting already. It's a couple weeks ago. 4 years after it opened, they closed doors. It was open to promote his gin brand. Reynolds himself once called it a Disneyland for adults. Now, the closure comes apparently amid a sales dump for the drinks giant that co-owns Aviation Gin with Reynolds, Diego. It's London-based. Their sales were down by 15% spirit sales, according to the spirits business. Now, that was a part of it, but apparently also the crime. The crime is crazy. They said that not only was it a struggling spirit sales for the parent company, but when your crime goes up in the area by like 30%+, guess what? People aren't going to want to drive all the way down to your newly opened restaurant, park in the parking lot, and it looks like a big parking lot. And the first thing that I see is, okay, if I can't carry in there, where can I park so I can get my gun quickly if I have to go and get it? You know what I mean? That's the major question. Nobody wants to do that. Nobody wants to deal with that stuff. So it closed. Do you think that's going to be enough? Because he's a leftist. Do you think that's going to be enough to make him not be a leftist? No. I think that these people can lose a certain amount of money and they're still going to believe this leftist ideology because they think it's more profitable to do that in the long term than to actually be true to the reality that exists around them. I don't know. You know, it just looks like a gimmick kind of establishment. I don't want to be mean about it, but doesn't it? It's like gimmicky. I'm not into like gimmicky type establishments, right? I'm just not like, for instance, like they have like, there's the hot new thing right now is to open these Prohibition era bars. These things tick me off so bad. Here's why. Will you indulge me? It's Friday. You guys are all half drunk by the pool anyway. Or you just finished a workout and you're listening. Come on, right? Or you're at work, you know, pretending to work and you're listening. So there's a couple of these in our area. Kane knows what I'm talking about. This is probably one of my biggest pet peeves in recreation. I put my peeves in different categories. So this is like recreation. It's probably a top peeve. Don't open a Prohibition bar unless you're going to go full hog. And also it's stupid because alcohol is not prohibited. It's like a nostalgia that we weren't even around to experience to claim as our own. So we're appropriating poorly this nostalgia. So you have these, there's one of these like secret bars in the area that it's just so secret. You can book it on OpenTable, but there's like no signage outside. And that's like the big thing. You have to know. It's like word of mouth. But the drinks are all sugary as all get out. And the bartenders only know how to make the 7 drinks on the menu. And if they go off that, then, oh my gosh, it's chaos. They don't know what's happening. That's, you know, you can't open a bar like that and then have an inexperienced, you can't have AOC behind the bar. You know what I'm saying? Like you can't get an AOC. You need somebody who knows the craft and can do math. And then there was another one that opened that does advertise. And it's basically a windowless dark room with bad ventilation. So whatever you order that's fried, you come out smelling like that thing that's fried, right? And the drinks aren't even Prohibition era drinks. So it doesn't make any sense. It's just dumb. You should meet in a shack in a swamp somewhere with no AC, no ice, and have like, you know, a blues group play on the porch, the rickety old porch of planked wood that looks like it's been soaked in a swamp for 100 years before it was used and built this thing. That's if you want to be real and legit, that's what you got to do. You got to drive out the city. Don't think you're going to be walking up into a strip mall. I get so mad about this. Should I? You understand, right?
2: Yeah.
1: It's annoying.
2: Yes, it is.
1: Have you been to either of the ones that I've told you about?
2: Yes, I have.
1: Which one did you go to? The one that's in the middle of the hotel or the one that's
2: no,
1: not?
2: No, the other one.
1: Yeah.
2: And it wasn't bad. The people were great. But it like sucks. You said, it's kind of, it's a niche. right?
1: Right.
2: And only so many, you have a ceiling when it's a niche.
1: Like, I want my gin delivered by a fast car with gunshots chasing it. You know what I mean? Like, pulling up and throwing the gin on the rickety old porch and getting out of Dodge. If you're going to do it, then give the full experience. You know what I'm saying? Like, bring the full experience. Don't bring this bougie county crap to me. No, I want to have a moderate fear of my life. You know, that's also part of the nostalgia. You're going to get busted any second. You know what I mean?
2: I don't know if I want to go that far.
1: Oh, you don't want the real experience then?
2: No, not
1: it's all right.
2: Far.
1: It's okay. I'm just saying. Oh, all right. So the World Cup. What in the world is going on right now? Morocco got beat and all hell broke loose. Juan, are they always like this?
3: Not really.
1: Wow. So the headline is anti-Semitic chants broke out in The Hague after Morocco got beat by France. Why? But why were they screaming about Jews when France beat them? Do they know where the Jews live, the Moroccans? Do they know? Has someone told them? Has education yet gotten down there? They were saying all Jews are homos. And then Hamas, Hamas, Jews to the gas. This is what they were chanting. They were in The Hague's Schildersvik. That's actually correct. Neighborhood. And that's what they started doing. It is the Moroccan Dutch enclave. Oh, I can't even say some of the other stuff that they said. Can't say that. And then they were waving the Hamas flags. So are they, I don't understand, what are they mad about? They're blaming the Jews for their defeat. Moroccans in the Netherlands are blaming Jews for their defeat to France. France actually defeated someone. Yay. Look, good look at them. Number one. Number two, not everything is the fault of the Jews, people. I don't think, maybe the Moroccans don't know where this had nothing to do with Jews. I don't know why they think it did, but it doesn't. Maybe it's too far away for, you know, that one girl in the Miss Teen USA when she was talking about the people in Africa with maps, Kane. Right. Maybe she's talking about these people. You know, some people, they don't have things such as, like, maps and such as. Maybe she was talking about them. Can we just stop blaming all the, like, for instance, I got a, you might have noticed the difference. I've never purchased one of those before. It's the brush that has the heated element in it, but it's a brush. You're men. You guys have no idea what I'm talking about. For the women, it's the brush that you plug in and you can heat and brush your hair at the same time.
2: Oh, yeah.
1: So I'm, like, really getting into that. Maybe you can tell if I come in looking like a fruitcake, it's why, but I accidentally burned my hand because of the Jews. Cause I was like, I guess I'm just going to touch and oh, my hand's burned. Why did the Jews make me touch this hot brush? I mean, granted, there were no Jews in my bathroom, but I'm just saying, this is like the same thing. This is where we're going. Every single thing. And I noticed this in my comments too. I said something, what was it, about data centers earlier, and someone was like, yeah, blah, blah, blah, Jews. I'm like, what does this have to do with any of that? Why are they walking mental abortions? I feel like that's the only way to explain the intelligence deficit of these people. I don't get it. 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

0: It's his life mission to make bad decisions. 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
1: Woo-hoo! An unruly Florida woman was accused of huffing in her ride share, and she got arrested at the police station because that's where they dropped her right off at. Oh, my gosh. This is crazy. It was in Port St. Lucie. So this rideshare driver brought this nitrous oxide huffing passenger right to the police doorstep. It happened right outside their front doors in the parking spaces that were used by the police public information team. So apparently, officers were called Wednesday to the department's parking lot, apparently, and they approached the vehicle to investigate, and that's when they found 37-year-old Pamela Molina actively inhaling gas, like right in front of them. And she refused lawful commands. She resisted efforts to be safely removed from the car. So, you know, that means they had to drag her out by her hair. She was taken out of the vehicle, arrested without further incident. But what's funny is that she was doing this in the rideshare, and the rideshare was like, yeah, I'm not even messing with this yet. So tipped off police and drove her right to the police station. Not to her destination, right to the police station. So I would, too. She got real unruly, but then she was subdued. So there you go. Let's see. We also have a Florida man that carried a flaming propane tank, and a knife-wielding Florida man who also had a flaming propane tank and set a restaurant on fire. This is crazy. He carried this tank through a Tampa restaurant. Oh, he was dual-wielding knives? How is he carrying a propane tank? A propane tank.
2: Yeah.
3: Propane, Bobby.
2: I
3: saw him walk through.
2: I wouldn't go near a propane tank that's on fire. He's carrying it around.
1: Carrying it around, like on video. He's on the CCTV footage. It was about almost 9 in the morning on Tuesday, Hillsborough County in Florida. The deputies responded to a report of an assault or battery in progress at this Tampa restaurant, according to the report. When deputies arrived, they found the restaurant filled with smoke, flames from the propane tank outside of the building also on fire. I can't believe he didn't blow up. So they told him, drop the knife. That you can hear all them yelling it on the video. He had grabbed two knives and charged at several people inside the restaurant. He caught a woman on the wrist when she tried to intervene. Why would you do that? According to WFLA-TV. Then he cut a gas line connected to a grill, grabbed the propane tank, and then started setting everything on fire. So 53-year-old Rubiel Castillo was arrested, charged with first-degree arson of an occupied structure, aggravated assault with a deadly weapon, criminal mischief, by causing more than $1,000 in damage and several other things. First-degree arson of an occupied structure, all of this. So he's going to be serving some time. I don't see this guy just walking away from that. No, not going to happen. Also, we got a couple more minutes. A Florida man dumped a backpack full of human waste on an ex-girlfriend after she cheated. I mean, I don't really feel bad for her, but Daniel Niemick was charged with domestic battery. Oh, the strangulation's bad. Don't strangle nobody. Oh. He choked his girlfriend and then dumped a backpack full of feces, urine, and hot sauce on her. Oh, was it all mixed together? That's disgusting. How do you get that? He was absolutely taken. Of course he was taken to jail. Absolutely taken to jail. His backpack, not so much. We have a lot more on the way. Stick with us.
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7: 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I'm Ron Taylor.
3: We've learned tonight of the death of U.S. Senator Lindsey Graham, Republican of South Carolina. His office releasing the following statement on X. On the evening of Saturday, July 11th, Senator Lindsey Graham passed away from a brief and sudden illness. Senator Graham's family appreciates prayers at this time and asks for privacy during this incredibly difficult period. Senator Lindsey Graham has passed away. President Trump is issuing a warning.
7: President Trump taking to his Truth Social page with a clear message for Iran, where leaders have threatened to kill him. The president writing, 1,000 missiles are locked and loaded and aimed at the Islamic Republic of Iran, with thousands more to immediately follow should the Iranian government act on its threat, pronounced in many corners of the globe, to assassinate or attempt to assassinate the sitting president of the United States of America. In this case, me. Orders have already been given, and the U.S. military is ready, willing, and able for a one-year period of time, subject to extension, to completely decimate and destroy all areas of Iran.
3: The sudden withdrawal of Maine U.S. Senate nominee Graham Plattner has thrown Democrats into disarray this weekend. House Speaker Mike Johnson says conservatives need to turn up during the fall midterms to stave off a Democratic takeover.
8: They don't want any borders, don't they? They want no prisons. They want to eradicate the Supreme Court, remove the presidency. They want the Congress to control everything because they intend to take it over. This is the time for all Americans, all patriots, people who are freedom-loving folks to stand up. The barbarians are inside the gates, and this fall election is going to be decisive for the future of this country.
3: A widespread and dangerous heat wave building across the country with triple-digit highs expected in the Southwest and Great Plains. News and analysis found at townhall.com. I'm Ron Taylor.
9: Hey, did you know the odds of our universe having the exact physical constants needed for life is 1 in 10 to the power of 10 to the power of 123rd? 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I've been telling you about the new documentary called The Story of Everything, and it's now available through streaming online. 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
1: This is not a neocon thing, and by God, I'm one of, first off, the people who keep using that, I swear I'm going to shove a dictionary up your backside sideways, number one. 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That's how peace is achieved. Ta-da! Thank heavens, we're a country that has the best principles.
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1: Welcome, ladies and gentlemen, back to the program. Top of this third hour with you, it's Friday. I don't know why I said it like this, but I did. Where do we want to start? We got a bunch of stuff still to hit. With immigration and some deportations and let's see. We got the flocking cameras. We got tiny European EVs. We got it all, man. Sounds like a crazy club. We got DJ Bok Choy with knees like biscuits. Anyway, that was Stefan. All right, so where to start? You know what? Let's get into some of this law and order that we have. I saw this tweet. There's a couple of these. This is happening in Texas. Now, full disclosure, I like my PD. I like my PD in my town. I love them. They're great. And I like Fort Worth PD. Fort Worth PD, they were really amazing and really worked with our family when we were going through it back, you know, a few years ago with like threats and all this stuff. And they were great. But I got to call balls and strikes on stuff. And what have I always said? First off, I don't say back the blue universally because that's insane. I don't say anything universally except, you know, love Jesus. That's it. But you got to call balls and strikes. And nobody dislikes bad cops more than good cops. In fact, I think I actually had an officer send me this one story. So the first was, because there's two different stories here, but they're both in Texas. And they both had to do with, I guess, the gay pride stuff. This was like at a gay pride event or something like that. It was June 27th. It was the Trinity Pride Fest, Trinity River. Trinity Pride Fest in Fort Worth. And there was a video of a street preaching team led by an evangelist who the police there engaged with them and they were threatening to arrest members of their team. And there was a female officer that what is the look on her face, by the way, in that still? What in the world? I'm sorry, that just totally took me out of my train of thought. Holy cow. So a cop was saying that she was threatening to cite them and give them a ticket because they were apparently preaching about Christianity and saying that, you know, pride is a sin and all that stuff. And so, and it was a video and it was posted online. So there was another cop, I guess, at also in Texas, where they told a Christian preacher that he would be ticketed for any offensive speech, for saying things like homosexuality was a sin, or if he called someone, I can't say that F word, can I? Not the four letter F word.
0: Yeah, no,
1: but the, it rhymes with maggot.
0: Oh, that one?
1: That one. Okay. Because they said, no, you can't say, and I think that was just, not that he was saying that word, but I think that the guy was saying like, well, what word is this offensive? Could I be cited for this? If we have this video. I was really shocked to actually, this is Texas. I was a little surprised to hear some of this stuff when they were talking about this, because they were out there and they were literally just simply saying, like, if you called a male a sir, a guy, and they were talking about this on camera, one of the officers said that if you called a biological male a sir, that's a gray area and could potentially, you could apparently potentially be cited. Under what? I have no idea. Under what authority? Under what law? I have no idea. And then they said if this preacher continues to preach in a public space that is also where the Pride Event is, then you could be arrested for trespassing. But if you're on the easement and you're in public, that's not trespass. You're on the easement. The guy's literally standing on a sidewalk. So what in the world is going on? Now, I know that the department said that they were immediately investigating it and they were going to be taking these officers into, I guess, legal training is what they were saying. But what they were arguing is this, and I still don't agree with this because it's not right. That one of the officers in the video was saying that, well, this group pulled the permit that's required to hold this event with the city, so that space becomes their space. That's absolutely not even supported by law. That is not even remotely supported by law. In fact, as we learned with the water park, remember just last month, the whole water park and how it was a public water park, taxpayer funded, and they were going to have like a Muslims only event and they were purposefully excluding Christians and all of their marketing material. You can't do that. You cannot use a public space to exclude against any protected classes. And that's considered, religion falls under a protected class. So that's a part that it goes both ways. It doesn't just to protect, you know, like Muslims or any kind of minority subset. It protects Christian, it protects everybody. That's how they use it, for public grounds. So that wasn't even correct what they were saying. Do we have some of this? If we have a little bit of it? Yeah. Let's play a little bit of this, because this was wild to hear.
2: Means like music, not talking. If someone is offended by your talking, then we have a problem.
5: It's a constitutional violation of our rights. If you shut us down,
2: no. If they are offended by your speech, okay, then I'll write you this ticket, and then we'll go from there.
6: Wait, you're going to take us for offensive speech?
2: Yes, absolutely.
6: Are you serious?
5: Speech. You're going to cite us for offensive speech.
2: It's called disorderly conduct.
5: No. Disorderly conduct has to be accompanied by conduct.
2: This is the conduct that you're doing.
5: I'm a retired police officer myself.
2: For who?
5: 26 years, federal law enforcement.
2: So it's federal. So this has nothing to do with local.
6: Wow.
2: It has nothing to do with local. Yeah. Well, do whatever you want me to think that you can do.
5: Whatever, it says 80
6: whatever we
5: decibels.
6: Think. Wow.
5: It says 80 decibels.
2: Since y'all know the law so well, I'm not going to let y'all do whatever.
15: So I just want to clarify. If anything is said that's offensive, you're going to write a ticket?
2: If someone complains that your language or what you're saying is offensive,
1: Wow. So that was not correct to say that. And I will say the police department, they immediately came forward and said, yeah, that officer is inaccurate. That is not correct. That is speech that cannot be ticketed. And that was at June 27th, but the video was just like coming out, making the rounds. How it started was they were saying you can't use the bullhorn because that violates the city ordinance. But then the goalposts moved with that officer that was responding. Then it went from the bullhorn to merely the things that were being said into the bullhorn when they were, because apparently he was just like talking about scripture and stuff. So that, and then there was a video that was posted July 8th from a guy talking about another officer saying that a biological male, calling a biological male a male is a gray area that could be citable at some point. And that's no. First off, none of that is correct. That female cop right there, her and I would have had some words. Because none of that is, and if she would have cited me, I would have sued her. So, yeah, that's not even remotely accurate. Free speech is free speech. I don't give a rat's backside who pulled the permit. I can't tell you how many times I have myself pulled permits for rallies, like back in the old Tea Party days, with organization, all of that. That does not mean that you own that space. So, like, when we did stuff under the arch, one of the first big Tea Parties that we had, when we, and they really went on to us, like the leftist groups never ever had to pull permits or make sure that they had port-a-johns or that they had in, they were insured. But the Democratic leadership, they were like, we'll literally cite you and we'll be there and we'll break up your event if you don't do any of this stuff. So we were forced to do it. It was so punitive and stupid, but there you have it. But when we had to pull permits, the steps under the arch did not become our property. That's not how that works. And again, public property cannot be used to the exclusion of another protected class. That's the law. That is the law that has been held for years. That's you can't take taxpayer-funded things and exclude other protected classes. That's the way it is. And again, we just had this issue with the water park here in Texas that was a publicly funded water park because it was taxpayer-supported. Now, Harmeet Dillon had said their civil rights team was looking into it. She tweeted this earlier already. She had said that they are on it, they're looking into it, and they're going to see what, if any, violations there are. So, yeah, that's the kicker. You can't do that. There was nothing that these preachers that were doing that were incorrect. I mean, if you want to say your bullhorn's too loud, fine. Okay, noise, like decibel level, I can get. I get that. Especially if it's right in front of a business. I get it. But you can't tell people that, well, if you're using the wrong pronouns, that's what they do in the UK. We are not about to do that here. And I'm going to tell you, this is an area where people are very litigious. That's not an area that you want to

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5: 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Everything went dark. No phones, nothing. Just me, my sister, and my mom. All we had was this little battery radio. Then his voice came on, calm as anything, telling us where Katrina was, where the water was rising, what roads were gone, where to go. And I remember thinking, as long as we can hear that voice, we are not alone.
1: 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On America's 250th birthday, we wonder, what if radio had been there from the start?
6: We're in our New York newsroom. It's just past midnight. Word is coming in that the luxury liner Titanic has struck ice in the North Atlantic. First reports tell us she's damaged, but stable, being taken under tow toward Halifax. Wait, hold on. We're, receiving a correction now. My God! The Titanic! She's gone down!
1: 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Radio makes it real. On America's 250th birthday, we wonder, what if radio had been there from the start?
7: Ladies and gentlemen, something is happening here in Hoboken.
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7: And now he's running.
8: No!

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1: And now the entire city of New York appears to be arguing about it.
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0: And now, all of the news you would probably miss. It's time for Dana's Quick Five.
1: It's funny, you know, I just played Depeche Mode coming in, and I saw a picture of Wimbledon. And I think it was Andy Fletcher with Dave Gahan that were at Wimbledon. And you know how everybody dresses in like light colors and, you know, all this. Wimbledon. They were at a World Cup match. What am I thinking? They were at a World Cup match and everyone had their team's jerseys on except for Andy and Dave. Dave Gahan and Andy Fletcher. They were in black because they're Depeche Mode. They're not going to wear team colors. They were all in black. It just cracked me up. I had to share that with you. All right. Let's get to the headlines. We've got this. California teen lost his entire hand. Why did you... Did you give this to me just so my mom will text me about this story later?
2: Maybe.
1: A teen lost his whole hand during a dumb fireworks game outside of an In-N-Out burger. His whole hand. 18 years old. He was playing with a firework. Nader Hanna graduated from high school 3 days earlier. Met up with his twin brother and friends. Like, literally, they... Nader. Well, no, I also, for a minute, I was like, graduated in July? No, it was into June. That's still late. They grab food, set off fireworks in the parking lot, which they do apparently on a lot of summer nights. I don't mind them engaged in harmless fun. They're not out there gangbanging or selling drugs. But can you please not hold the firework while it blows up in your hand? Because that's what happened. Apparently, a classmate handed this dude a firework. They said it was about the size of a tennis ball, and it exploded almost immediately after he lit it. And he said, my hand took the whole blow. I looked down and I didn't see a hand. It disintegrated. So now he just has a stump. That's crazy. They were not able to save his hand, but they were able to save the wrist. They think that the firework was faulty, but investigators said this was an illegal firework. Yeah, this is not one of California's safe and legal. Safe and sane is what they call them. Really, California? I mean, they allow needles and feces everywhere. You're going to allow them to determine what's a safe. No. Let's see. A hungry seagull ate 3 hot dogs at a game. And after eating, he was so heavy that he actually couldn't fly away. That seagull needs some Ozempic. So the witnesses said the bird consumed hot dogs during the hot dog hysteria at the game. It was Vermont Lake Monsters game in Burlington. And the food was left unattended for like a minute. The seagull tried to flee the scene, but it was weighted down because of its fat backside and was not able to fly away. Fat seagull. That could be like a Flock of Seagulls tribute, but like done in a folksy style. Fat seagull. Instead of flock, it's just one of them and it's fat. Fat seagull. Plasma cannon. Teens charge after a homemade plasma cannon fire damaged Smith High. Wow. First off, how did you make that? I want to know. Two 18-year-olds were arrested and taken to Guilford County Jail. They're charged with felony breaking or entering explosives on an educational property. Last, a homemade plasma cannon. I immediately want them in honors classes. Because if they're making plasma cannons, these are people that I want, like, working on weapons in the future. 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
4: This is an SRN News special report. I'm Ron Taylor. Senator Lindsey Graham has died after a brief and sudden illness. NBC News says emergency personnel responded to a call for cardiac arrest at Graham's Capitol Hill home last night. And photographs showed paramedics carrying a person on a stretcher from Graham's home to an awaiting ambulance. There's no word yet on the cause of death. The senator had just returned from meeting with Ukrainian President Vladimir Zelensky in Kyiv, Ukraine. Senator Graham was elected to the Senate in 2003 and was a close political ally of President Trump. He was chairman of the Senate Budget Committee and was seeking a fifth six-year term in November. A statement from the senator's office says his family appreciates at this time and asks for privacy during this incredibly difficult period. And they do appreciate the prayers. Senator Lindsey Graham was 71 years old. This has been an SRN News special report. I'm Ron Taylor.
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1: So, you all remember, Tim Walz is still a thing. He's still there. So you guys remember Tim Walz, right? Yeah, it's Tim Walz. He's, last month, Tim Walz and his board of pardons issued a pardon to this dude named Tu Lu Vang, who had been in prison just because, guys. Do you believe that? Because if you do, I have a bridge to sell you. No, he was in prison because he had raped a girl for years, starting when she was 10 years old. Now, who's on that? Who's on the board of pardons? Let's see. No. Here I got it. Oh, Keith Ellison. Who knew? A.G. Keith Ellison. Right. And Walz himself. Walz is appointed chief justice of the state Supreme Court. And they were trying to stop Vang from being deported. I think raping a 10-year-old is grounds for deportation. I don't know about you. I think it's grounds for death penalty. But, you know, I'm not in charge. Were I, things would be mighty different. So they decided to pardon him because they wanted to remove the conviction on his record so they couldn't deport him back to Laos, where he's from. And that's what they were trying to do. They were trying to pardon a literal convicted child rapist so he could stay in the country. Because when he was convicted, he lost his legal status, right? So after he was convicted, he lost his legal status. Following the conviction, they placed him in these removal proceedings. And then there was a final order of removal that was issued by a judge. And the reason that he was pardoned, as I was explaining, is so that they could remove the conviction and say, no, the qualifying conviction was what made him eligible for deportation. We have removed that qualifying conviction. Well, then enter Secretary of State Marco Rubio. Let's play this video because he weighed into this and revoked it. Watch.
18: Just weeks ago, a convicted sex offender and a foreign national was shielded from deportation by the governor of Minnesota. Laotian national Tu Lu Vang was convicted of repeatedly sexually abusing a 10-year-old girl in the state of Minnesota. He even tried to pay his victim for her silence, and he called his heinous crimes a minor thing. Just days before this foreign sex offender was scheduled to be deported, Tim Walz, the governor, issued him a pardon, setting him free to once again endanger the children of America. Well, this week I revoked his legal status in the United States, and as a result, federal agents took him into custody, and as of today, he has been removed from the United States. Because of our action, this foreign criminal will never pose a threat to any American ever again. Americans must never be forced by their elected leaders to live alongside foreign sex criminals who have no right to begin with to reside in our country. Mm-hmm. This administration will always stand with the American people and defend them from violent criminals.
1: Mm. So, and good for him. So Walz is being just absolutely obliterated, obviously, because of this. The decision to pardon him, this was handed down like at the beginning of June, I think. And it was the state chief justice, Natalie Hudson, who I mentioned, Keith Ellison, Tim Walz himself. They decided to give the guy a clean slate. That's it. A clean slate. This is what, at the time, they even praised him in a letter when they told him what their decision was. It said this, and I'm reading from the letter, quote, being granted a pardon is a notable achievement and a reflection of the work you have done since your conviction. That was from the executive director, Carly Stark. Now, the guy, when he was arrested, he tried to blame cultural norms. He said, this is my culture. Like, you can't get mad at me because this is my culture. That's like literally how he was trying to save himself in this. What He offered her $10 at one point to keep the rape quiet. $10 whole dollars? No, not $10 whole dollars. You know, my culture is to stab rapists in the neck and then let them bleed on the floor. That's my culture. I think my culture wins. So he pled guilty to first-degree criminal sexual conduct, so that spared him from going to prison, right? And then now they've got this insane pardon. So I, man alive, I don't know. This is crazy. This whole, he came in 94 as a kid, and then Clinton gave him legal status, but then that was revoked after his conviction, and then he just stayed. So this has been, the way that they portrayed this, though, and you guys, I know some of you saw the reporting on it, the way they portrayed this is that big, bad DHS, they went after this poor man who has been in the country, Kane, since he was a child. Now, wait a minute. He came over as a child. But then he said that the excuse for the rape was that his culture in Thailand, that's the culture. But he's been here since he was six. So how in the hell is that his culture if he's been here since he was six?
20: He's no product of that culture.
1: He's just a rapist.
20: Yeah.
1: And he said, yeah, it's normal. He blamed her even. Said she should be arrested because she enticed him. A 10-year-old. If I was the judge, I mean, if you're a judge, I got to give the judges of these cases major kudos because I'd have just pulled out a revolver and popped him between the eyes. There's no way. That's wild. He was like, no, this is our culture. And they were trying to save him from being deported. And thankfully, Rubio was like, no, that didn't happen, and yanked it and facilitated the deportation. Send this guy back. But have you heard that before? How often have we heard this? I hear it most often, these stories that come from Europe, particularly like immigration stories from France, where they're like this, they've had a couple of these where judges intervened and they're like, oh, well, you know, he can't help it. He raped this woman because that's their culture. What culture is that? That's just crime. That's crime. Now, that's, I mean, there are a couple of these stories that are very, very similar to this. And I'm so glad that Secretary of State's watching them and that they're getting in and they're getting these guys out. But man, this is just, it's wild. I don't know how, as a father, you can look at this case, Tim Walz, and look at this case and think, you know, let's pardon this guy. He was so worried about being viewed as not being hospitable to immigrants, illegal immigrants, that he actually was siding against the victim in favor of a rapist to improve his political image. Selling out a 10-year-old. In my view, Tim Walz isn't much better than the actual rapist, because Tim Walz would facilitate child rape 6 ways to Sunday if it helped his political career. You cannot tell me that after he looked at the details of this case, which are pretty brutal. I mean, this girl was not a willing participant. She was threatened. She was intimidated. She lived in fear of her life. And Tim Walz looked at the details of this case and thought, you know, it's going to look real bad for me if I'm seen as allowing this guy to be deported. So let me go ahead and just pardon him, clear his slate, so that he can stay here. And that victim would have to live every day knowing that this rapist had been pardoned and had a clean slate. But it magically did not clean the trauma. She didn't get a clean slate of trauma. It didn't remove the trauma. It didn't remove the physical abuse and the fear that she had lived with for all of these years. What a despicable, horrible man Tim Walz is. I am so grateful that they lost. Because more and more stuff comes out about this guy's decision making, and it is just disastrous. And Vang was, this rapist was trying to get out of his punishment, the accountability. And he was saying, no, I had taken responsibility for my actions. No, he made excuses for them the whole time. I mean, they supported his petition to be pardoned. Now, he had also, by the way, was detained in Minnesota during Operation Metro Surge when they had ICE there cracking down on illegal aliens. So he had never, this guy had lived here illegally in the country for this long and never once decided to make himself a legal citizen. Of course, he's a rapist. So if he doesn't care about violating that law, do you think he's going to care about violating a punitively lower immigration law? No, because he's a criminal. And by the way, if your culture is rape, I don't want you here. I don't feel bad about saying it. You should feel bad about having rape as part of your culture. Only barbarians who belong in the Stone Age have that as their culture. That's not a culture either. That's a crack in your humanity. I don't know. Just stunning. But thankfully now he's deported. So he can go he's going to try to cross back in illegally. I don't know. We'll see. A couple of other things to get into. So we've covered everything from World Cup, the prelim trial, our prelim hearing ahead of the trial. Apparently they're coming back on September 1st as well, because they didn't quite get everything wrapped up today. There was a lot of questions as to whether they were going to finish on time even. And I think part of that, do you get the sense that part of it was the defense attorney just objecting over absolutely everything and dragging it out as much as possible? Because it really felt that way. I'm trying to look at this very clinically and weigh each of the actions based on the merit of legality, based on, you know, legal merit. But it was just very difficult with that defense attorney, because I saw so many clips where just felt like they were dragging it out, you know, to the nth degree. A couple things. There's been this story about the flock cameras that have been circulating. You guys see these flock cameras, basically it's like CCTV, but it's everywhere. License plate reading flock cameras. There was a video that circulated earlier this week of a woman who was falsely accused of stealing a package from someone else's porch. And they were trying to use what they claimed was flock footage to cite her for it, but yet she had her own footage showing her at actually her house and driving, being in a completely different part of town. And had she not had that footage, she probably would have been, they probably would have like cited her for theft. And, you know, she would have had that on her record. This is something we're going to dive into next week, because we're kind of short on time right now. But Houston police say they have an investigation into, now people are reacting against these flock cameras. They're getting cut down everywhere. This is very similar to what happened in France when they started having their speed cameras, their red light cameras. They went around at night and they like tore all of them down and set them on fire. We're getting close to that here. We have more on the way as we roll into the conclusion of this third hour. Our partners that bring you the program, the folks over at Patriot Mobile, the only Christian conservative cell phone service in the nation. 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
11: 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Just me, my sister, and my mom. 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
15: So two quick things. The left-wing activist that recruited Graham Plattner to run for Senate had actually been barred from a previous Democratic congressional campaign after there were complaints of sexual misconduct. S-E-C-K-S-H-U-L. Sexual misconduct. The guy, Daniel Moraff, was barred from Summer Lee's campaign over sexual misconduct complaints. So, of course, Grant Plattner's like, yeah, that's the guy I'm going to listen to run for office. Of course, Grant Plattner liked him. Of course he did. Look at that. Does that surprise you at all? Because I'm not surprised. Okay, last quick story. So, World Cup, the payout for the dudes, $12.8 million. It's pretty cool, right? They earned $16 million, actually, from FIFA after reaching round 16 before they lost to Belgium 4-1. Now, under the collective bargaining agreements, they have to share that money with the women's national team. Yeah. U.S. soccer keeps 20% of the prize money. The 80% is split evenly between men and women's player pools. What? Even though the women didn't... What? That's... Yeah. I don't agree with that. And that's because of the equal pay. They said that the women have won four World Cups. The U.S. women's team won four World Cups, while the men have not advanced past the round 16 since 2002. And they said members of the women's team sued U.S. soccer, accusing them of gender discrimination.
10: Do they think it's measured by that? Do yes. they think it's measured?
15: Yes, they absolutely do. Yes. Yes, they absolutely do.
10: Who's going to tell them?
15: So the women's team earned $1.8 million for reaching the same stage in the 23 Cup. Okay, that's because not as many people watch the women as the men. Probably because the women don't stop bitching about everything. Stop it. Why do women, they are sometimes, you know what? Some of these chicks are their own worst enemy. Like WNBA. You know, you get a star player that brings eyeballs, and what do? You turn around and try to beat her into the court. Physically. This is just crazy. I think this is just like glorified welfare. Juan agrees. Juan's our soccer guy. Or sorry, football. He agrees. It is. It's like, this is, that's not empowerment. You're getting a handout. That's like a little sister handout, isn't it? That's what it is. So bad. All right, today in stupidity, Kane.
10: Oh my gosh. Where do we start here?
15: Well, I mean, our whole audio list pretty much.
10: Because we have, like, the Son Piker stuff. I'm like, should we just do it and then?
15: Why not? And say we didn't?
10: I don't know. All right, let's just do 17 here because we didn't get a chance to actually hear the audio yesterday. So let's just hear this. This is Low T Tellerico, 17-1.
15: Oh, that's 17 is Holland. Yeah, he's got it, though.
16: Oh, I'm always so thrilled when I get invited, you know, to the Diwali Festival. I think I've gone 2 years in a row now. And, you know, also have gotten a chance to speak at some of our local mosques. And I find such wisdom and comfort and inspiration from faith traditions all over the world. Well,
10: basically, what he's saying is Christianity and somehow Islam are just both equal paths.
15: They're
10: to
15: not.
10: The truth.
15: John 14:6, where Jesus says, I'm the way, the truth, and the life. No one comes to the Father except through me. Right there. Tallarico is a fake Christian. Folks, that does it for us today. Have a great weekend. Back with you Monday.
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23: Breaking news this hour from Town Hall. I'm Ron Taylor. Senator Lindsey Graham has died after a brief and sudden illness. NBC News says emergency personnel responded to a call for cardiac arrest at Graham's Capitol Hill home last night. And photographs showed paramedics carrying a person on a stretcher from Graham's home to an awaiting ambulance. There's no word yet on the cause of death. The senator had just returned from meeting with Ukrainian President Vladimir Zelensky in Ukraine. Senator Lindsey Graham was 71 years old. There are concerns for Senator Mitch McConnell as he remains hospitalized for near a month.
0: McConnell was rushed to the hospital from his home in Washington, D.C. back on Sunday, June 14th, following a medical emergency. His staff says he continues to improve, but his exact illness and condition remains unclear a month later. Senate Majority Leader John Thune and Republican Senator John Barrasso both say they've had conversations with McConnell and say he is alert, engaged, and eager to return to work. Laura Winters reporting.
23: Forecasters say much of the U.S. is about to get slammed by a major heat wave.
1: We have a combination of hot temperatures in the 90s to low 100s with high humidity will create heat indices up to 105 to 110 degrees, with overnight temperatures only dropping into the mid-70s to the low 80s.
23: Meteorologist Joe Wegman of the National Weather Service Prediction Center saying the southeastern U.S. is already feeling the heat that's soon to spread to the Intermountain West. A fast-moving fire continues to burn in northern Los Angeles County. Engineer Jonathan Torres with the L.A. County Fire Department says several hundred people have been told to leave their homes as firefighters batter the wind-driven flames. News and analysis at townhall.com.
2: Did you know the odds of our universe having the exact physical constant needed for life is 1 in 10 to the power of 10 to the power of 1/23rd? Larry Elder here. 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I've been telling you about the new documentary called The Story of Everything, now available through streaming online so you can enjoy it over and over again. 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
24: 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Because he's taken over, he's devouring the biggest city we have, the important financial center. 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
26: We're coming to you live from Chicago, where a fire has broken out on the west side. There's a rumor it started, can you believe this, in a barn. And now, the winds are picking up. Wait, we're getting reports it's jumped the street. Entire blocks are catching. People are leaving their homes. They're being told, everyone head for the lake. This is spreading faster than anyone expected. They're telling us to head for the lake now. Flames are leaping from rooftop to rooftop. The sky is glowing. There's embers falling like rain. We'll keep you informed.
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7: This version of the Democrat Party is the most dangerous yet. This version of the Democrat Party is the most dangerous yet. It's actually a message that I first shared with you 15 days ago. And walked through, as I'm inclined to do, with facts, with analytics, statistics to back things up too. To illustrate the point that this version of the Democrat Party is the most dangerous yet. And today's news just drove that home in spades. Every subsequent story came in today was another thread in the woven tapestry of out and out evil that is this version of the Democrat Party. I mean, it used to be an oversimplification to just say a whole stinking major political party is evil, but damn if it isn't. There's good and bad, right? Basic things for a kid, good and bad. What good is there within the Democrat Party? If the premise of anything is false, anything built in that false premise is too. Man, when your whole premise, homosexual alphabetters, abortion on demand, all kinds of things that are not exactly right from a sense of morality, kind of sets you up for everything else. I'm going to walk you through what's happened today. I'm going to walk you through, once again, this version of the Democrat Party being the most dangerous yet. By now, you've figured out this is not Mark. No fear. He's back Monday. It is always an honor and a pleasure to be here, though, with you. I do love the opportunities, love the time that we have together. Brian Mudd for The Great One. Of course, you can catch my podcast, The Brian Mudd Show podcast, wherever you get your podcasts. Tremendous growth of the podcast so far this year. You know, I do a morning show that is regionally syndicated out of my home station, WJNO in West Palm Beach. My podcast really has had a great first half of the year. I was taking a look at all those stats earlier today. Thank you for that, because you, this audience, is a big part of the continued growth of it. So go ahead and subscribe wherever you get your podcasts and check that out. You can also catch me socially at Brian Mudd Radio. So as I'm taking a look at this version of the Democrat Party being the most dangerous yet. Okay, news flow today. And just kind of working through a lot of the things that happened and when they came in during the course of the day. All right, so we have the new Iranian plot to kill Trump. The new Iranian plot to kill Trump. As Trump said,
8: I'm number one on the kill list for Iran. They're lovely people. I'm number one. So I don't know. I can't tell you that, but I don't really care because I'm doing my job and I'm doing it, I hope, better than anybody's ever done it.
7: Yeah, so sad that he's got so many attempts on his life. He's already survived more assassination attempts on him than any president has survived in American history. That he's come up with new instructions for what to do in the event that he is offed. And just remarkable for all the wrong reasons. And you might be wondering, okay, well, what does that have to do with this version of the Democrat Party being the most dangerous yet? It's an Iranian assassination plot. Oh, also in the news today, a Mamdani official was set to meet with an Iranian official, the UN ambassador to Iran. Somebody who goes along with the crowd that chants death to Israel, death to America. Somebody who believes in the well imam, the 12th imam. Somebody who is out and out evil. Imam Dani official was set to meet with until the State Department, Team Rubio, found out about this meeting and put a stop to it. And so that brought this comment from Kami Mamdani today.
9: That meeting did not take place. It will not take place. And I did not know about it until there was a press inquiry regarding it. And when it comes to the work of our commissioner and our international affairs office, it's to ensure that as we are a city of the world, that we are also there to meet with leaders from across the world.
7: Oh, you didn't know about the meeting. You just are such a POS that you hire people that want to meet with Islamic terrorists. I just hire the people that sympathize with Islamic terrorists that want to kill the president of the United States. I didn't know about the meeting. I just employ those people and they work for me. That's who I'm surrounded by. It wasn't me. Mom Donnie goes all Shaggy defense here. Was it me? You scumbag POS, Islamic terror sponsoring, sorry Saki, you know what. But how many times have Democrats sympathized, even openly, with assassinating or attempting to assassinate conservatives? I mean, it's just so fitting. They have the Tyler Robinson hearing that's been playing out all throughout the course of this week. How many people cheered the assassination of Charlie Kirk? By the way, that one, Utah prosecutor in the case in today's hearing, if you've been keeping up with the news flow on it this week, he summed it up pretty well to the judge.
10: The evidence is overwhelming. It's devastating. And the question needs to be asked, the purpose of continuing with testimony if it's long and drawn out.
7: Yeah. Tyler Robinson, this just in, he's guilty. This version of the Democrat Party is the most dangerous yet. You have the mayor and his associates, largest city in our country, totally down with Islamic terrorists that, among other things, want to assassinate and have been trying to assassinate and have a new plot to assassinate the president of the United States. On the other side of things, you have the assassination case of Charlie Kirk, with much of the Democrat base, in addition to numerous officials that out and out cheered and celebrated his assassination. These people are dangerous. The most dangerous version yet. There used to be some sense of human decency. This is where I start to think about things, and this is where you need to have the uncomfortable moment. If you think about how dark, demented, and disgusting it is that you have people that would hear about an attempted assassination or an actual assassination and on some level respond as though, oh, isn't that interesting? That's too bad. It wasn't successful in the case of Trump. Or, well, you know, Charlie Kirk was, you know, he was a bigot and all those things, right? When that's somebody's reaction. Or worse, they just out cheer. How surprising is it when you have a political ideology, when you have a political party that has in its platform killing the most innocent as a fundamental right? We like to make a lot of stuff complicated. Sometimes it's simple. What is abortion? What is abortion? So at the point where you think abortion on demand is a right, what else is surprising? At the point where it is your party's position and drilled into every single person that is part of your universe, that it's okay to whack as many babies in the womb as possible. Why does anything else from a point of morality really surprise? This version of the Democrat Party is the most dangerous yet. So then we move on from the Iranian terror plot, Mamdani's co-workers, the people he hires, the Tyler Robinson trial. Oh, what else do we have? The other assassination plot on Trump. That's right. The UFC terror plot, where we learned all kinds of things today. Of course, eight are total arrests that have been made. Eight total arrests. And among the other things, of course, the ringleader, none other than a Mexican illegal immigrant. You have the U.S. attorney. There's a presser earlier today to kind of break down all the findings in the case, with the investigation now having run its course and them believing they got everybody that was involved with it. This is U.S. Attorney Dominic Gerace.
11: The indictment handed down yesterday consolidates all of these previously filed criminal complaints into one charging instrument and adds an eighth defendant to the conspiracy, Chandler D. Skaggs, 21, of Chapmanville, West Virginia.
7: And this.
11: The second count is a conspiracy to commit murder on federal government territory and to murder a federal government official, including the President of the United States, the Vice President of the United States, and members of Congress.
7: Every time you turn around, it's assassination stuff, right? We almost forget. We have three leading stories today that have to do with assassination plots or actual assassination. One day. And all of them have ties to the political left in this country. All of them. This version of the Democrat Party is the most dangerous yet. This is FBI special agent in charge of the UFC terror plot case, Jason Cromartie.
12: Command post coordinator interviews, intelligence analysis, and execution of search warrants around the country quickly identified additional participants and evidence of this conspiracy. This resulted in additional subjects being arrested by the FBI over a matter of days in several states,

0: great one.
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0: Yeah, so this version of the Democrat Party is the most dangerous yet, every day in so many different ways. To Fox News, this Donald Trump Jr. about the Charlie Kirk case.
1: In court, we saw the facts laid out very eloquently. It took a long period of time to get it out there. But once you see it, you put the picture together. Let's just say this is, to me, again, way beyond a reasonable doubt.
0: Yeah, no question about it. Tyler Robinson is guilty. But then again, the Democrat Party is guilty of being the most dangerous yet. They're guilty of fostering a culture of evil, a culture of hatred, starting with the most innocent life and targeting routinely the president of the United States, his life, and so many in between. It is a remarkable situation we find ourselves in. You know, one of the things that is easy to take for granted in the day-to-day for all of us, how many close calls there have been? Where would we be as a country if the left had been successful in the assassination of Trump? And you think about how many threats he's under. We know about what we know about. How much is going on that we have no clue about? So, other news. Beyond the UFC terror plot, beyond the Tyler Robinson hearings this week, beyond the Mamdani official attempting to meet with an Iranian official as Iran is attempting to assassinate the president of the United States, you have the story about Marco Rubio, Secretary of State, stepping in. You may recall, we talked about it recently, the unbelievable, unconscionable, but I suppose in the context of this version of the Democrat Party, understandable thing. Tim Walz, that close to becoming your vice president, right? Takes a look at this guy, an illegal alien, who had raped a 10-year-old girl and then continued to do so for 2 years. And he took a look at this illegal alien child rapist. And he pardoned him. You know, the illegal alien child rapist did say, after all, hey, it's just a cultural thing. I didn't know it was wrong. That's what we do back home, you know, Laos. Yeah. So he pardoned him so he could be free on the streets of Minnesota again. So what we learned today is that you had Rubio that immediately stepped in, ended up getting the information for this guy, ended up getting ended up getting him detained, and he has been deported. So now you have the illegal immigrant child rapist who is back home, where apparently it's culturally acceptable to rape 10-year-olds. If you're to take him at face value, as Tim Walz did, thought it was cool. This version of the Democrat Party is the most dangerous yet. What has to be wrong with you? What has to be broken in the brain for you to ever do something like that? Who in their right mind would put an illegal alien child rapist in somebody else's community in proximity to other children? Tim Walz, that close to being the vice president, the governor of Minnesota. This version of the Democrat Party, the most dangerous yet. The establishment is that dangerous. Be right back.
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3: With SRN News, I'm Ron Taylor. Breaking news this hour is a veteran GOP senator and close ally of President Trump has died.
4: GOP Senator Lindsey Graham has died after a brief and sudden illness. That's what his office says in a statement posted on social media. But Senator Graham's office did not provide any additional details. The South Carolina Republican also became a longtime advocate of direct confrontation with Iran.
3: That's Washington correspondent Andrew Stewart reporting. The senator had just returned from meeting with Ukrainian President Vladimir Zelensky in Kyiv, Ukraine. Senator Graham was chairman of the Senate Budget Committee and was seeking a fifth six-year term in November. A statement from Senator Graham's office says his family appreciates prayers at this time and asks for privacy during this incredibly difficult period. Senator Lindsey Graham was 71 years old. This is SRN News.
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11: 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Nobody thought they'd win against the Russians. 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
11: 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I just started jumping up and down in the booth. People had it on in their car. 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

0: Cohen, Mr. Right, Mr. Conservative, and Mr. Constitution. But you can call him Mark at 877-381-3811.
1: Yeah, so this version of the Democrat Party is the most dangerous yet. Brian Mudd with you, and it's so much today in the news that hits straight back at what I ended up first bringing to you 15 days ago when I broke down this version of the Democrat Party being the most dangerous yet. To work through the news, it's talked about the Tim Walz pardon. We talked about Rubio stepping in to deport the illegal alien. You think about where we would be if President Trump weren't in place today. What this country would already look like. The transformation that would have been completed. As we work through the news in the first half hour, we still haven't gotten to the Graham Plattner resignation. That's coming here. You know, one of the things about Mamdani in particular, one of his officials meeting with, setting to meet with the UN ambassador for Iran, someone who is a member of a terrorist regime that has a new assassination plot for President Trump, independent of the previous ones. This also ties in with this version of the Democrat Party being the most dangerous yet. Fox's Mike Emanuel.
2: New York City Mayor Zohran Mamdani refuses to affirm Israel as a Jewish state, calls AIPAC monsters, and does not condemn intifada rhetoric. But his net favorability rating among Jewish Americans is 32 points higher than Netanyahu's. And now Democrats on November's ballot, like Melat Kiros on MS Now, are bashing U.S. support for the prime minister.
3: The genocide that we are complicit in with our taxpayer dollars that otherwise could be used here at home to build more hospitals, to fund our public education.
1: And there are a couple things about that. One is the obvious on the point of this about these self-hating Jews, apparently. And the other is, if you just take at face value, what these socialists, what these Marxists are actually running, we need the money we're using to make sure that Israel exists, that Iran does not have a nuclear weapon, and we don't have a nuclear World War III. We need to build government hospitals. So now we've moved on from Medicare for all to we need government hospitals too. What? Well, what we have a problem with is we don't have government built and run hospitals. We don't have enough of right, because you know, talk to guys at the VA, man. That's a swimmingly great experience consistently over the years, right? It just like what even goes on with these people? They're running on stuff that just doesn't even make sense. And of course, always just more money for the schools. Okay. About the Jews, a couple of things. One, where I am in South Florida, that is certainly not the case. Trump won Boca three times. But for the Jews elsewhere, where you have Mamdani, that is over 30 points more popular than Netanyahu. With Jews, what it brings back is what happens when you embrace a false premise. As I mentioned, if the premise of anything is false, anything built on it will be too. This version of the Democrat Party is the most dangerous yet. You pretty much have to be broken in the brain to sit here and take a look at what goes on with these politicians and think, yeah, I want to be part of this. I want to be part of the party who takes a look at illegal aliens and wants to open the border and let them all in. And along with it, a quarter of all crime committed in this country. As I've shared with you in analysis, by the end of the Biden administration, a quarter of all crime committed in this country, illegal aliens, a quarter. Because this version of the Democrat Party is the most dangerous yet. And you have people go, yeah, let's bring that in. And then people then take a look at somebody like Tim Walz and go, yeah, you know, I mean, okay, so he raped a 10-year-old girl until she was 12. What's so bad about that? Second chances, right? We want to put that person back in a neighborhood near you. You have a communist, anti-Semitic person like Mamdani, who's elected the largest city in this country. And then there's Maine. See, one of the things that is, I think, so instructive, as conservatives, we'll take a look at, you know, the left, and we often will segment it out, right? So we look at New York City and San Francisco and Washington, D.C., perhaps Los Angeles, select cities, you know, your Portlands, your Seattles, and those kind of go in a bucket. And then you will take a look at, well, the establishment, Democrats, whoever. No, the establishment is that corrupt. Remember how the establishment, right down to Chuck U. Schumer, ended up saying, yeah, that Graham Plattner, he's my guy. And Graham Plattner was their guy all the way through the primary, all the way through the indication that he had been out there womanizing for years, the Nazi tattoo, anti-Semitic rhetoric on the regular, which is also the great thing because, you know, he tried to, well, I didn't even know it was a Nazi tattoo. And then every other thing he says is anti-Semitic. So Graham Plattner officially turned in his resignation and just about 2 hours ago now. And in that, it was instructive yet again. He, among other things, he did a couple paragraphs that were, people voted not for billionaires or oligarchs, people like me. Then he finishes his official resignation letter by saying this. My name may have been on the ballot, but that ballot line belongs to the people of Maine. As such, please consider this note as my official withdrawal from consideration for this office. F. ICE. Free Palestine. Up the hearts. He signs his resignation letter to drop out of the Senate race in Maine with F. ICE, and he spells it out, Free Palestine, up the hearts. This version of the Democrat Party is the most dangerous yet. These people are evil. Out and out evil. Here's the problem. I mentioned we associate the specific areas we think are most radical. Oh, yeah, you know, we will, and maybe even mentally excuse, oh, it's New York City. What do you expect? Uh-huh. What about Maine? How many people have taken a look at Maine and gone, man, those Maine radicals, you know? Just your average Democrat in Maine said, yeah, give me this Graham Plattner guy. Give me the womanizing, seriously nasty, anti-Semitic socialist. Give me that guy. What does that tell you about the base of the Democrat Party? See, something else I shared with you recently, and this is what is so important to know. Anytime I think about this, it reminds me of Elon Musk going back about 4 years ago when he started to really voice some political thoughts. I remember him on X posting a little stickman graph, and he identified himself once upon a time as a Democrat. And he showed what happened over the course of the time. And it wasn't that he went anywhere politically. He went from being left of center to way right of center because of how far gone the Democrat Party was. And he was statistically right. One of the things that Pew Research has shown, what's actually happened to the Democrat Party, right? Because if you think about just 20 years ago, we're even talking pre-Obama's run in 2008. He was just getting ready to get warmed up. Remember, Obama ran on no gay marriage. Remember that? Among other things, no gay marriage. And then we ended up in a place where you have a homosexual alphabet, and the Democrat Party position is that not only can you be anything that you pretend that you want to be, but we should have child mutilation paid for by taxpayers. How do you go from that in under 20 years? And that's just, you know, one very small example. Well, the answer is, as Pew has shown, you have the three buckets that will be broken out on each side. For Democrats, you have those that consider themselves to be moderate Democrats, those that consider themselves to be somewhat liberal, and then those that consider themselves to be very liberal. We're the full-on socialist, communist, Marxist now. Those people. If you go back 20 years ago, the smallest bucket was the very, very liberal of the three. What's happened is every year over the past 20 years, an average of 1% of people who identify as Democrats in this country have moved further to the left. And so whereas 20 years ago, those that said we're very liberal were the smallest bucket of the three, they're now the biggest barrel, the biggest bucket of those three. The base of the Democrat Party is now the hardest left. Now, if you can get everybody else in the Democrat Party by way of constituency together, you can still get to a higher percentage between those who consider themselves to be moderate, which are not many, and those who consider themselves to be somewhat. But the biggest of three, and the one that is continuing to gain traction, be very liberal. And this is how you end up in this particular place, to where just your average Democrat voter in Maine is down with a womanizing Nazi tattoo, F ICE, free Palestine, which of course means no Israel. That's from the river to the sea. It means you can't have Israel. You eradicate the Jews. That's your base. Just I'm a main Democrat voter now. This version of the Democrat Party is the most dangerous yet. And it takes me back to the clip I played from Mike Emanuel for you about polling that's showing Mamdani being over 30 points more popular with Jews than Netanyahu. How would that be? Well, somewhere along the way, if you associate with this version of the Democrat Party, your brain is going to break, right? Because you're not going to take a look at sense and sensibility. You're not going to take a look at anything from a point of morality. There is no room for the founding morality of this country. There's certainly nothing biblically acceptable about what goes on in the Democrat Party. I mean, absolutely nothing these days. So how is it that you then rationalize it? This is where you get into the, you can't rationalize the inherently irrational. How is it that you could have Jews in this country that would associate with somebody that is anti-Semitic and has been very overt about hating Jews and supports those who are persecuting Jews? You're trying to rationalize the inherently irrational. What's happened is you're a very liberal person now, which is the base of the Democrat Party. These are not rational people. They are dangerous people more often than not. Hence today's news cycle. Brian Mudd in for the great one.
0: Mudd Lovin.
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7: We're in our New York newsroom. It's just past midnight. Word is coming in that the luxury liner Titanic has struck ice in the North Atlantic. First reports tell us she's damaged, but stable, being taken under tow toward Halifax. Wait, hold on. We're, receiving a correction now. My God! The Titanic! She's gone down!
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0: This version of the Democrat Party is the most dangerous yet. Brian Mudd with you, and we will go to Robert in Santa Clara, California. Robert, welcome to the show. Robert, radio down, and you're on live. Go ahead.
1: Hey, it's obvious that Zoran does not understand how already overtaxed the tax base was to begin with when he campaigned on wanting to do government-run grocery stores. What did John Christomassides, the Greek guy, and Alvin Luna, and all the bodega owners get do to deserve a guy who's going to want to then have perpetual wealth taxes for his three pet projects, child care for all, which he won't get rid of waste, fraud, and abuse. He wants to go in direct competition with these markets, and another policy that he wanted to do, like free buses. You would have to have wealth taxes down to to ground zero. And they won't get rid of net zero, which makes the cost of everything. They talk about affordability, but they support all these climate policies that make food twice as much before it even hits the pantry or the grocery shelves.
0: It's exactly right, Robert, and appreciate the call. He's found out very quickly that his ideas are not coming to fruition because people who actually have to put things in place say, this isn't really viable. And so many of his grandiose ideas have been tabled for now. And time and again, he's having to make excuses for why he hasn't acted on some of the policies that he promised on the trail. By the way, isn't that Bogota? It'll forever be Bodegas. I'll forever associate with Jill Biden. Let's go to Gary, Flagstaff, Arizona. Gary, welcome to the show. Hey, Gary.
2: Yes, sir.
0: Gary, you're on. Let's go.
2: Okay.
0: Yep, go ahead.
2: Yeah, this Mondami needs to be taken out. What he did on the 4th of July with that speech just made me sick. All these politicians that are coming in, Muslims and communists and all, we need to get rid of them, deport them or whatever. I mean, his wife not even staying for the 4th of July celebration and going to celebrate some Islamic celebration, that's just pure insanity. They're coming over here to destroy our country, not make it any better.
0: Well, this is true. You're not going to be deporting Mamdani, an American citizen. But there is one thing that is important about what you said, and this goes into this version of the Democrat Party being the most dangerous yet. While the base of the Democrat Party is a faithless existence these days, the Judeo-Christian values that this country is founded upon, which we're going to get into later in the show, they've out and out rejected, right? But what they have allowed, you have Islam that is extremely intentional. And the takeover that's been taking place in Europe, the takeover that's been taking place in certain cities like Dearborn in the United States, and now New York City, you have a very intentional Islamic long game that's been played. And there's nothing that is consistent with this country and Islam. And it's not to be something to be interpreted as bigoted. But you read the founding, you take a look at Islam, they don't...
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9: Breaking news this hour from townhall.com. I'm Ron Taylor. We've learned this morning that a veteran GOP senator and close ally of President Trump has died.
10: GOP Senator Lindsey Graham has died after a brief and sudden illness. That's what his office says in a statement posted on social media. But Senator Graham's office did not provide any additional details. The South Carolina Republican also became a longtime advocate of direct confrontation with Iran.
9: As correspondent Andrew Stewart reporting, the senator had just returned from meeting with Ukrainian President Vladimir Zelensky in Kyiv. Senator Graham was chairman of the Senate Budget Committee and was seeking a fifth six-year term in November. A statement from Senator Graham's office this morning says his family appreciates prayers at this time and asks for privacy during this incredibly difficult period. Senator Lindsey Graham was 71 years old. Security around President Trump has been tightened after a warning from Israel of an Iranian assassination plot. U.S. Ambassador to Israel, Mike Huckabee.
11: We've seen that the Iranians so far have not indicated the willingness to completely change their ways. They have threatened to assassinate President Trump. By the way, it was in Israeli intelligence shared with the U.S. that gave him a heads up of a very specific plot that they had this week to try and assassinate him. Our partnership with Israel is an important one, and I want people in the U.S. to understand this is not a one-way street.
9: Huckabee appeared on the Salem News program this week on Capitol Hill with Tony Perkins. The United States has attacked Iran over an Iranian strike on a vessel in the Strait of Hormuz. The strike early Sunday set a container ship ablaze and forced its crew to abandon it. Iran apparently responded with strikes targeting Bahrain, Kuwait, Qatar, and the United Arab Emirates. News and analysis found at townhall.com.
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15: On America's 250th birthday, we wonder, what if radio had been there from the start?
16: We're in our New York newsroom. It's just past midnight. Word is coming in that the luxury liner Titanic has struck ice in the North Atlantic. First reports tell us she's damaged, but stable, being taken under tow toward Halifax. Wait, hold on. We're, receiving a correction now.
17: Get to the boat! 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
16: 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The Titanic. She's gone down.
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22: He's here. Now, broadcasting from the underground command post, deep in the bowels of a hidden bunker, somewhere under the brick and steel of a nondescript building, we've once again made contact with our leader, Mark Levin.
0: Yeah, so this version of the Democrat Party is the most dangerous. It is. All the news of the day we work through in the first hour. The 8 total arrests in the UFC terror plot to assassinate the president and as many conservatives as possible. This week's hearings for Tyler Robinson and the assassination of Charlie Kirk. Mamdani official attempting to meet with an Iranian official at the same time that you have a new Iranian plot to assassinate the president of the United States. Never mind the fact that just on a good day, the UN ambassador to Iran is an Islamic terrorist. I mean, you know, details. Secretary of State Marco Rubio interdicting the illegal alien child rapist that was freed, that was pardoned by Tim Walz, thankfully getting him deported. The Graham Plattner resignation letter that concludes with F, ICE, free Palestine. This version of the Democrat Party, the most dangerous yet. Hey there, Brian Mudd, in for the Gray One. It is always an honor and a pleasure to be here with you. Mark's back on Monday. In the meantime, as we take a look at what's going on, and by the way, you can always connect with me at Brian Mudd Radio socially. Would love it. If you would check out the Brian Mudd Show podcast, subscribe to it, wherever you get your podcast, stay connected that way. It was 15 days ago that I brought you, it was in the third hour of the show that day, this version of the Democrat Party is the most dangerous yet. And I think about it so frequently with the news flow because I've spoken a lot of truth in my 28 years of doing this. That is the plainest and most obvious truth I've probably ever spoken. And I don't just say things. There are two sides to stories and one side of facts. And so what I want to do, having walked through all of that in the first hour, I want to reiterate the facts that underline this version of the Democrat Party being the most dangerous yet, aside from the news of the day. Reiterate a few of these points that I think need to remain front and center in one's mind, something that you need to share with those who might be influenced around you that illustrate the point that this version of the Democrat Party is the most dangerous yet. You know, one of the most obvious ways for the average person, the defund the police movement, right? When they're like, yeah, let's get rid of them. Well, that certainly makes society more dangerous. But it wasn't just that, of course. I mean, but it was that. You know, the total crimes and the locations that did try the defund the police thing while that was going on after George Floyd, total crime rates rose in those locations by 30%. Murders rose by 44%. That was a very clear illustration that this version of the Democrat Party had become the most dangerous yet. 30% more crime, 44% more murder. Who wouldn't want that? It's why the Democrat Party quietly backed away from the defund movement, at least as an overall movement that they will talk about in the light of day. But as I have shared with you, as my analysis has demonstrated, the illegal alien crisis in this country and what it brought about, the big lies that you were always told that, oh, they're just warm and fluffy, magic A-word asylum-seeking people. They're more honest and hardworking than you are as an American, less likely to commit crimes, too. Those people are always full of crap. They're always lying to you. But how bad had it become? By the onset of the Trump administration, 24% of all drug trafficking, a result of illegal immigrants. 25% of all property crimes due to illegal immigrants. 28% of all fraud, among other things, illegal immigrants. In fact, there was just nothing that made the national news, but another one in South Florida just yesterday, Miami. You had an insurance fraud operation that was being run. Somebody who was getting the insurance information of people and then filing false claims, leaving them in a bind. And, oh, look at this, another illegal alien. 28% of all fraud. And so just in those categories alone, you take a look at, would you want 24% less drug trafficking? Okay. Don't support Democrats in their policies. Don't let illegal aliens in and don't let them stay. You want to get rid of 25% of all property crime? Get rid of illegal aliens. Who wouldn't want to deport 25% of all crime? Do you want to deport 28% of all fraud in this country? Deport illegal aliens. And what do they want to do? They want to abolish ICE. And with that, if you abolish ICE, what would happen? Every illegal alien that ever would step foot in this country would forever remain in this country because no other law enforcement agency has the ability to detain and deport but ICE and Border Patrol. That's it. And so if you eliminate that mechanism, they stay forever. Once you get in this country, even if you commit a crime, you know, you're a local law enforcement, they can't deport anybody. Your state can't lawfully deport anybody. So they stay forever. That's what abolish ICE means. Illegal aliens, forever. 24% more drug trafficking, 25% more property crime, 28% fraud, 25% more murders, 26% more rape. You want 26% more rape, 25% more murders? Vote for Democrats. Keep illegal aliens here. You want, I don't know, quarter plus of all murders and rapes to go away? Deport illegal aliens. And as I've illustrated, illegal aliens had so abused this country that by the end of the Biden administration, crime rates among non-citizens had risen by 914%. Boy, this version of the Democrat Party is the most dangerous yet. Greater than nine times more likely to commit a crime than you. Imagine that. But they're just warm and fluffy and trying to work hard, and they're more honest and less likely to commit a crime than you. And I pointed out that Maine, with the whole Graham Plattner situation, that was just your average Maine Democrat. And there's nobody in this country on the right who has ever taken a look at Maine and gone, yeah, you know, in the grand scheme of radicals, you know, those Mainers, man. But you have Graham Plattner. That was the average Democrat in Maine's candidate of choice now. It's because this version of the Democrat Party is the most dangerous yet, and the base continues to become more radical. And what I point out, there's nobody that's more establishment than Chuck U. Schumer, right? There's no more establishment Democrat than him. What did he say during the efforts to permanently shut down the Department of Homeland Security, defund Border Patrol and ICE? What Schumer said during those debates, he said, you're here adding $140 billion to an agency, two groups, Border Patrol and ICE, that nobody respects in this country. That nobody respects in this country. Border Patrol and ICE. Your most establishment member of the Democrat Party in Congress is now abolish ICE, abolish Border Patrol. There is no moderate Democrat. This version of the Democrat Party is the most dangerous yet. And it wasn't complicated to see better results. When we did have the criminal, illegal aliens targeted during Trump's first year, what happened? Well, things got safer. First year of the Trump administration, assaults 10% lower, robberies 22% lower, homicides 21% lower, property crime 27% lower. Largest one-year decline in crime in this country's history. Imagine that. You target the people that are committing about a quarter of the crime, and right across the board, well, we see about a quarter of the crime is going away. But of course, it only happened because of Border Patrol and ICE, the very entities that Democrats are trying to abolish, including the most establishment Democrats in Congress. And so then you take a look at what this really gets down to. If you vote for Democrats, you are voting for more murders to take place. If you vote for Democrats, you're voting for open borders. If you're voting for Democrats, you're voting for more rapes to take place. Do you want more people to be raped? Vote for Democrats. You want more people to be murdered? Vote for Democrats. If you vote for Democrats, you're voting for more assaults, more robberies, more type of every criminal thing. This version of the Democrat Party is the most dangerous yet. It is proven in so many different ways, from all the news of today to all these stats and things. How many victims are there? You know, the remarkable thing is we had millions more Americans who are victims of heinous crimes because of the Democrat Party, because of Joe Biden being in power and Democrats in Congress. It's a fact. In year one of Trump, we had hundreds of thousands fewer victims than would have been just because he was there. It is stunning to me, and it's alarming to me, that so many people in this country have been radicalized in such a way to where just your average Democrat in Maine says, yeah, give me that Graham Plattner. But even the most establishment Chuck Schumer doesn't actually disagree with the guy in policy. He just doesn't frame it quite the same way. And I don't think that Schumer has a Nazi tattoo. I can neither confirm nor deny, but I don't think that's the case. He is a self-hating Jew type, though. That much is very true. So the bottom line is, I think a lot of people had hoped that somewhere along the way, there would be some sense and sensibility within the Democrat Party, but it's not the case. 1% further to the left per year for each of the past 20 years. That's what research has shown. And there's no indication that's turning around. And here we are in a midterm election year where voters are positioning to vote the most dangerous major political party in history into a congressional majority if we're not careful. Right now, the polls suggest that probably be the case. So voters have to wake up before they vote for those who are woke, because the impact of the policies coming out of the Democrat Party are fundamentally unsafe for this country, fundamentally unsafe for the family. The craziest thing is the very constituency that votes for these people, it makes them less safe, and they support it. But again, when you embrace a false premise, anything built in that false premise is inherently false. this version of the Democrat Party the most dangerous yet.

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6: 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There's a rumor it started, can you believe this, in a barn. And now, the winds are picking up. Wait, we're getting reports it's jumped the street. Entire blocks are catching. People are leaving their homes. They're being told, everyone head for the lake. This is spreading faster than anyone expected. They're telling us to head for the lake now. Flames are leaping from rooftop to rooftop. The sky is glowing. There's embers falling like rain. We'll keep you informed.
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0: is focusing in on U.S. counterterrorism efforts here at home and around the globe. The State Department is focusing on what it is calling far-left political terrorism. This carried out by groups that fall under that Antifa umbrella. Officials tell us they have, over the past year, quote, taken unprecedented steps to dismantle transnational far-left and anarchist terrorism. They also say since the October 7th Hamas terror attack on Israel, these far-left groups have increasingly converged with anti-Semitic groups like Hamas, the Muslim Brotherhood, and Iran-backed actors.
1: And thank you, Secretary of State Marco Rubio. Thank you, Trump administration, for working to do these things. This administration makes you a heck of a lot more safe, including far safer, hundreds of thousands fewer victims of crime than would have existed just in the first year plus of this administration. But you hear that kind of radicalism is being combated by the Trump administration. Okay, that's great. That's Fox's Jillian Turner, by the way, on that report. But then you take a look at the candidates the Democrats are electing. You know, the grand planner who just dropped out today that ended up winning the main primary. How much distance is there between these radical groups and then a Senate candidate who says, F ICE, free Palestine? How is there distance there? What's the difference between Antifa and F ICE, free Palestine? They say the same thing. Where is the distance over a Chuck U. Schumer who says nobody respects ICE and Border Patrol? And here's the more important thing. What happens when these people come into power again? We are in a position where we must control what we can control. And what we can control is our vote and also those in the sphere around us. This version of the Democrat Party is the most dangerous yet. This midterm election cycle is that important. What is it going to look like starting next January? Are we going to have a Congress that will support Trump continuing to try to bring about safety, or one that's going to try to knock him out of office through constant impeachments? We have to begin to win anybody who's persuadable in this country. And not just for an election cycle, but so that people will not take a look at somebody who has a Nazi tattoo, has a history of abusing women, says F ICE and free Palestine, and goes, yeah, give me that guy. That's who I want to represent me in the United States Senate, in a state that is not even known for being a radical state. This is the state of the Democrat Party. They're dangerous. The establishment to the socialist, there isn't much distance. The AOC to Chuck Schumer, there's not much distance. Mom Donnie, how is he altogether that much different than, say, Mark Kelly in Arizona? This is the important thing. There aren't moderates in the Democrat Party. The party is dangerous. The votes are consistent. They voted to defund Homeland Security. They voted to defund Border Patrol and ICE. Literally, John Fetterman is the only one who speaks out differently these days. And even then, his votes too often go the other way. Coming up, the MOU isn't over, and Trump, he knows what to do. Brian Mudd in for Mark Levin.
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3: With SRN News, I'm Ron Taylor. Breaking news out of Washington this morning, as Senator Lindsey Graham has died after a brief and sudden illness. NBC News reporting emergency personnel responding to a call for cardiac arrest at Graham's Capitol Hill home last night, and photographs showed paramedics carrying a person on a stretcher from Graham's home to an awaiting ambulance. There is no word yet on the actual cause of death. The senator had just returned from meeting with Ukrainian President Volodymyr Zelensky in Ukraine. Senator Graham was elected to the Senate in 2002 and was a close political ally of President Trump. He was chairman of the Senate Budget Committee and was seeking a fifth six-year term in November. A statement from Senator Graham's office says his family appreciates prayers at this time and asks for privacy during this incredibly difficult period. Senator Lindsey Graham, dead at 71 years old. This is SR.
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1: Yeah, so the MOU, it isn't over, and Trump, he knows what to do. He knows what to do. Trust the process. You know, it's so funny. Brian Mudd here for Mark Levin, and I spent the first half of the show talking about this version of the Democrat Party being the most dangerous yet. A lot of nice notes on that, by the way. Appreciate it, and take the information. Share it. That's the one thing that I would like for you to do, but do want to switch gears here, get into some of the Iranian stuff and what came out of NATO, the NATO conference and all that. So you go back a couple of days ago, and of course, all you ended up hearing is, oh, it's over. It was really funny because the when Trump made the comment, this particular comment.
2: To me, I think it's over.
1: I was about 20 minutes away from going on air, and you had the my morning show starts at 5, and so it happened just before that, and immediately Trump says the MOU is over, and it's, you know, basically war is on, and people are freaking out, and the financial markets and everything else. I just remember coming on, and I said, it's not over. It's not over. Yeah, but he said stuff like this.
2: I don't want to deal with them anymore. They're scum. You know what scum is? They're scum. They're sick people. They're led by sick people. And they're vicious, violent people. And if they had a nuclear weapon, they'd use it.
1: By the way, one thing that you can think about, you know, it's just talking about this version of the Democrat Party is the most dangerous yet. Think about these clips from Trump. He could be talking about Iranian officials, or he could be talking about Democrat officials. One more time.
2: I don't want to deal with them anymore. They're scum. You know what scum is? They're scum. They're sick people. They're led by sick people. And they're vicious, violent people. And if they had a nuclear weapon, they'd use it.
1: Yeah, I mean, we certainly know that they're threatening to go nuclear on the filibuster, the Supreme Court, and all that, right? It applies. He also offered up this. Again, could be about Iranian officials, or it could be about the Democrat Party.
2: These are evil, sick people, and we have to rid their cancer. Their cancer. And you know what you do? You got to cut out cancer early. Man, that's the way I feel.
1: Okay. So again, yeah, could be about the Democrat Party, could be about Iranian officials. I report, you decide. So let me see about it not being over. You know, there's a not so insignificant factoid to consider. Following the news a couple days ago at NATO, when Trump said he didn't want to deal with them anymore, as far as he's concerned, it's over. Now, what are the specifics of that? Well, he was suggesting ceasefire's over and the MOU on a potential Iranian peace deal were over. Now, one of the things I've consistently told people to do is pay attention to the price of oil, because price is truth. Price is truth. You know, the average price for a barrel of oil during the month of May was, when there was no resolution in sight with Iran, it was $102.40. You know, the average price for a barrel of oil was in early June, when it looked unlikely that some kind of an agreement on a MOU would come together, it was $96 a barrel. You know what the price of barrel was the day before the signing of the MOU, when it looked like maybe you might get it? It was $88 a barrel. You know where oil peaked after Trump said, it's over? 75. Okay, so when things were no end in sight, 102. And right before, when there was some hope, 88, at the absolute peak after saying it was over, 75, what does that tell you? Where are we today? 71. A well below average price for a barrel of oil, by the way. I'll talk about that here in a moment again. So as I've been saying right along, price is truth. And the truth of the Iranian conflict, as we've also discussed, is that, okay, we know they're well-imaming Islamic terrorists. These are people who believe in the 12th Imam, and they believe that in order for the 12th Imam, you might call him the well-imam, because there actually are some that believe that literally you've got this 12th Imam that's been in the well for about 1,200 years, just waiting for the world to be washed in blood, so this Imam will be happy. And I come out, and it'll be glorious, well-imaming kind of stuff at that point. This is the crux of the nuclear ambitions and why they will use a nuclear bomb, because they believe they need to do this in order to wash the world in blood for the well-imam. So, in other words, not exactly the sort of people we can trust. Kind of like Democrats. President Trump is not dumb. This just in, the guy's not dumb. None of this is stuff he hadn't considered. The biggest issue from the perspective of the average American is what? It hasn't been preventing Iran from having a nuclear weapon, right? The average American isn't going about their lives going, man, I'm really worried about Iran having a nuclear weapon. That has been President Trump's objective, right? Make sure they don't have it because they'll use it and they're close. The average American is going about it. And so what's the price of oil? Most importantly, its impact on the price of gas at the pump, which, by the way, this is a whole other thing, and you should know this. We have seen scam artist gas station operators clear across this country again, and the industry as a whole should be ashamed of itself. You know, for much of my career, I defended the industry, super low margins on gas. Most of the money is made at convenience stores. We have seen, since the onset of the Iran war, the worst behavior I have seen in my career with gas stations, where as soon as the news hit in Iran, they jacked up the price of gas, even though what they had paid for the gas that was there at that time and for the first week and a half of the Iran war was pre-war pricing. They decided to go ahead and jack it up and just screw you on it. And what we've seen this week, where prices have been rising, the only thing that happened with the barrel of oil and the price of the refined gasoline that they've been purchasing and selling to you is that it's been plummeting in price. Plummeting. Because you have a lag time of minimum 2 weeks from the time they buy something until it gets to you. And again, the peak intraday was only $75. It was a cheap price for gas. $75 itself equates to an average price in this country at about $3.20 per gallon. You're getting ripped off. And a week ago today, actually, the Trump administration, through the DOJ, they issued a directive to every single state attorneys general to investigate within their own states price gouging. And there is a formal investigation from the federal level with the DOJ and the Federal Trade Commission underway. And they are calling on you to report. You can report to the FTC. You can report to your state's attorney general as well if you see practices that are non-competitive, where you have all these gas stations jacking up prices and it makes no sense. Every gas station jacked up prices this week. It made no sense. They took advantage of you. It's scumbag behavior. Shame on all of you. And I encourage you to do what the DOJ has called on you to do and report these people. But with that said, when you take a look at the price of oil, as long as that stays down, that's really only all that matters here if we can keep Iran from having a nuclear weapon, right? As long as there's oil flowing through the Strait of Hormuz, as long as gas is affordable for you. I mean, that's a massive win if Iran's nuclear program has gone the way of the Ayatollah and most of the first three tiers of Iranian mullahs. And that is essentially what President Trump had to say following his, what would you call it? You might call it a love fest at NATO, right? Trump had this to say, right?
2: If there's one word that comes out of today, it's unification. I've never seen anything like it. Every one of those countries, they love us. They love each other.
1: Yeah, so much love. The only thing I was missing was Barney. So here's the thing about understanding Trump and all of this. Life complicated? Trump isn't. Have you read the book? You know, Art of the Deal came out in 87. And no matter how many times I've pointed to it, I've told people to read it if they want to understand Trump, it remains the case that very few people who report for GSS News or even very few people who analyze news have read the book. So let's take this from the top once again. President Trump has to do what here with Iran? He has to find an exit plan, right? Unless the United States is to be a permanent occupying presence in Iran. Because people say, well, you just got to keep bombing. You got to keep, just go after him, go after him. And then eventually we'll put somebody in there who we want. No, we won't. If there is any kind of military left in Iran, any kind, they will never support somebody we put in power. They will never go along with a government leadership that we install. Never. That means the only way that could happen is if we are a permanent occupying force. We would have to be there securing that government. Not going to happen, right? Not going to happen. So the idea we're just forever going to be involved and no, we're not. That is not an option. Does not exist. So given that reality, this is messy, right? There's going to be a terrorist in charge of Iran. That will happen. It's just a matter of, will it be a terrorist that'll be a bit transactional? Or is it going to be a well-imaming terrorist that's going to say no, or until the very end? So given that reality, what's the best deal for the United States? Is it an outcome that would lead to oil and gas prices shooting back to previous highs? Or is it one that keeps oil flowing through the Strait of Hormuz, which, by the way, it's never stopped doing? Oil flowed through 2 days ago. It flowed through yesterday. It's been going through today. Has not stopped. It allows for us to put significant military pressure on Iran when we need to. What he's done by saying the ceasefire is off the table. But you know what hasn't happened? He hasn't formally withdrawn from the memorandum of understanding. And in fact, what did he say? He said that they're still talking, that the diplomatic channel is still open. The MOU is still there. Ceasefire gone, so we pop them anytime we want to if they get out of line. Otherwise, we're talking. Oil, it's still flowing. The price is $71 a barrel, is over $20 cheaper than it typically is on this date when adjusted for inflation. Oh, by the way. So you're familiar with the phrase being beaten into submission. That's basically what we see. You know, the IRGC, anytime they count, we'll beat them into submission. Continue to take out them, continue to take out military facilities. It's messy. But doing that until somebody in leadership caves just might be the best way. Maybe we get in there and there's some ops that end up taking out some additional leaders too. We'll see. That's a possibility. But here's what did happen. Sanctions were reimposed on Iranian oil. It means that Iran cannot sell oil at market rates to legitimate trade partners. What does that mean? It means they have to go back to selling their oil exclusively at half price to China. The oil is still flowing, so that's part of the reason the Iranian oil being back in the market, that prices are down the way they are. So the oil is still flowing, it's still getting out there, keeps the price down, but Iran gets half of what they were getting for it. And that will wind down on July 17th, a week from today, unless something changes between now and then. That's the most recent carrot that Trump has dropped out there. Here's what hasn't happened. The reimposing of a blockade. It's all part of keeping the price of gas down. I'll tie the rest of this together next. I'm Brian Mudd, in for the great one.
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9: 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Just me, my sister, and my mom. 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

0: I'm not sure I want to make a deal with him. We can play games, but I'm not sure I want to make a deal. Let's just finish the job.
1: Yeah, and then you had reports of mixed messaging and everything else. Like, Trump knows what he's doing. He does. The ships are still shipping through the Strait of Hormuz. It's messy over there because we're not going to be a permanent occupying force. We're not going to have somebody in leadership we want. We don't want Iran to have a nuclear weapon. Intelligence has shown to Trump, to his level of satisfaction, that we've done what we've needed to do. Now it's about exit strategy while keeping the train on the tracks. Here's the deal. Actions always speak louder than words. If Iran wants to sell its oil for less than it could get at market rates, yeah, China will be happy, but Iran still won't have all the money they otherwise would. And with ships still going through the strait, we saw what happened with oil, only traded higher by $5 at the peak. Real time, it's at $71 a barrel. It's only $3 away from its low in this cycle and pre-Iran war levels. And what is the average price for WTI crude each of the past 5 years? Just each of the 5 years, non-inflation adjusted. What's it been? $76. By the way, when you adjust for inflation over the past 5 years, it's in the upper $80 per barrel range on average. We're well below that with all of this going on. So it means that with all the talk about the end of the MOU and back to bombing Iran and the well bombers and all this stuff, no, it's not like that at all. You have cheaper than usual oil. Price is truth. Perspective is key. Understanding the art of the deal, the dynamics in play, that is all important when it pertains to Iran, too. And nothing has meaningfully changed over the past couple of days, except that Iran has fewer IRGC skinnies and military facilities. They're getting paid about half the price for oil unless they come back to the table in a meaningful way before July 17th, which, if you're following along, might be the most likely thing that Iran ends up doing here. And what's happened is precisely why the MOU was drawn up with rewards that were issued only based upon Iran keeping their end of the bargain and hitting various milestones. This, by the way, is why we never did unfreeze any of Iran's bank accounts. So as much as they're liars and terrorists and all of those things, they still have to have money to pay for things. And Trump knows this, too. All right, real quick, let's go to Larry in Houston. Larry, welcome to the show.
2: Mr. Mudd, I would like to disagree with your point about people calling in to report price gouging on gas. And here's why. That's two elements that are Democrat. A, it's like establishing a snitch line. And B, it's what Democrats do. They control prices.
1: So let me ask you, is collusion cool? Do you like collusion?
2: Collusion?
1: Yeah.
2: No, I don't like collusion.
1: Oh, okay, then you should report them, because guess what? It's collusion. None of the pricing. Gas stations have jacked up the price this week. The gas stations that jacked up the price at the beginning of the Iran war, they colluded as an industry. It's illegal. That's why the Trump administration, through the Department of Justice, said report them. It's anti-competitive. It is a federal crime what these people are doing. So if you don't like collusion, report them. Stop getting screwed and say, that's what Democrats do. Yeah, Democrats will screw you. It's a real shame that the average gas station down the street has now gotten into the practice of doing that too. They didn't used to. They shouldn't. It's anti-American. So report them. Be right back.
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12: Breaking news this hour from Town Hall. I'm Ron Taylor. Sad news out of Washington as South Carolina Republican Senator Lindsey Graham has died after a brief illness.
13: South Carolina voters first sent Mr. Graham to the U.S. Senate back in 2002. Senator Graham was currently running for a fifth term. He briefly ran for president back in 2016 and clashed with then-candidate Donald Trump, criticizing him as unfit for office. However, Senator Graham later emerged as one of Mr. Trump's top allies.
12: That's Washington correspondent Andrew Stewart reporting. Senator Graham's family says they appreciate prayers at this time and ask for privacy during this incredibly difficult period. Senator Lindsey Graham, dead at 71. President Trump suggests a standing order to attack Iran in the event of an assassination, but Vice President Vance would make that call.
14: President Trump is suggesting he's left standing orders for the U.S. military to destroy Iran at levels he says they've never seen before if Tehran follows through on its long-standing threats to kill him. But the U.S. government has no way to create an automatic, pre-authorized dead man switch that would prompt immediate retaliation. Instead, if Trump were killed, the transfer of power to his successor is governed by the 25th Amendment. Vice President J.D. Vance instantaneously would become commander-in-chief and have authority for any retaliation. Vance could do exactly what Trump called for, though there's also a chance Vance could decide not to follow Trump's orders. I'm Julie Walker.
12: The U.S. has attacked Iran over an Iranian strike on a vessel in the Strait of Hormuz. The strike early Sunday set a container ship ablaze and forced its crew to abandon it. Iran apparently responding with strikes targeting Bahrain, Kuwait, Qatar, and the United Arab Emirates. News and analysis at townhall.com.
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28: As our Declaration of Independence tells us, we are all made in the image of one Almighty God. And a communist will never say that. That's for sure.
1: They never will. They certainly don't believe in God.
28: In this country, we can achieve the wildest and most impossible dreams. And no dream in history is bigger or more incredible than the one that started on July 4th, 1776.
1: Yeah, sure enough. Hey there, Brian Mudd with you. As we roll into the third hour, you can connect with me at Brian Mudd Radio, socially. Would love for you to locate the Brian Mudd Show podcast. If you have not already, go ahead and subscribe to it. Going to switch gears here for the third hour. And it's a bit of a transition, given the commentary in the Democrat Party, this version being the most dangerous yet, and what we were just talking about with Iran and everything. I did a lot of work around Independence Day, did a lot of work around Freedom 250, America 250, and I received the most positive feedback I probably have in my career with the various different things I was involved with what I am getting ready to share with you. And so it's like, you know, I want to bring it to you. I want this audience to hear what I feel is actually the key to the first 250. And what has to happen for the next 250. And so it starts with divine providence. Have you ever paused to think about why it is that we're here? And the odds are really high you have. You know, studies show that over two-thirds of us, 68% of adults, have meaningfully questioned the meaning of life by what we would consider to be midlife. And usually you got a catalyst behind that. You know, job loss, financial issues, those tend to be among the most common. Nearly a quarter of adults seriously question their place in the world during those times of negative adversity. Now, just behind financial woes, we tend to question why we're here when we lose a loved one. Third most common reason, loss of a serious relationship, breakup or divorce. Other questions, they are commonly raised due to health-related problems we might face. Those are four of the top five reasons as to why it is that the average American questions why they're here by the time they're 40-ish. But the top reason people question everything comes down to what they cite as a lack of purpose or calling. But I'm here to tell you that as an American, your purpose is crystal clear. As I'm inclined to say, you have two sides to stories, one side of facts. And the fact of the matter is that it's nothing short of divine providence that we're here. And yes, it will drive atheists crazy, as it should, by the way. I'm quick to point out to any atheist that they arguably have more faith in their self-invented belief system of nothing than most creationists do. The fact of the matter is every person, by virtue of what they believe, has faith. Everybody has faith. The question is just, what do we put it in? Atheists choose to put it in nothing. Atheists have the fewest answers of all, yet they tend to think they have the most. Can't tell you how many times in my career I've had somebody tell me, you're too smart to be a believer in God. And I'd say, you're not as smart as you think you are. Every believer in God recognizes a creator, which at least holds the potential to explain why the heck it is that we're here. You know, an atheist can't offer any viable explanation for how any of this began. That in and of itself is evidence that there is something more, that there never is an explanation without there being something that can't be explained. And that is an extreme amount of faith in nothing. And that takes us to the founding of our country. The facts are clear. The United States of America was not some accident of history. It was not the result of just some clever work on the battlefield by some generals, starting with Washington, or some lucky breaks. The country was founded with divine providence. It's right there in the Declaration of Independence, as the president mentioned on Independence Day.
28: In this country, we can achieve the wildest and most impossible dreams.
1: We certainly can. Why? Because as he stated from the Declaration of Independence.
28: As our Declaration of Independence tells us, we are all made in the image of one Almighty God.
1: That's it. We were a country founded on a God-given rather than government-given system of rights. God-given rather than government-given rights. Something that was first of its kind. Something that still is. And in the closing words of the Declaration, the founders started with this: a firm reliance on the protection of divine providence that we mutually pledge to each other, our lives, our fortunes, our sacred honor. They start with Creator. They end with divine providence. These were men deeply influenced by Judeo-Christian principles who understood that they were stepping into the humanly impossible. A ragtag group of farmers, merchants, lawyers taking on the British crown. I mean, it's a joke. And taking on the world superpower. How improbable was it? You know, I'm the facts guy, two sides of stories, one side of facts. So one of the things that's kind of interesting these days, through the use of AI, you can calculate some of these things. Like, let's go back in time. Let's go back to July 4th, 1776. Let's do probabilities. Using three different AIs, I asked a series of questions calculating the probability first. What do you think the probability would be? And just first of fighting off the British to get independence. Just to get to the point of we have independence in this country. Well, based on the AI program of choice, the results range from 10% at the low end to 20% on the high end. Pretty low, highly unlikely, but that leaves some room for skepticism to suggest that the creation of the country wasn't due to divine intervention. Okay, well, then consider this. What do you think the odds were on July 4th of 1776 that Americans would win the Revolutionary War and become the world's leading superpower within 170 years? What do you think? Based on the AI service of choice, the answers range from, quoting, essentially zero to 0.001%. Essentially zero to 0.001%. Now, that is a statistically solid case for divine intervention. Why would God favor the United States to become the world's leading superpower? Through world-leading technological accomplishments and advances? The average standard of living around the world increased exponentially. You know, the average standard of living around the world today is about 20 times what it was then. It's so much greater on a relative basis, we can't even begin to understand it. With increased wealth came increased philanthropy. During the 19th and 20th centuries, the United States, the world's largest source for missionaries, Bible translations, theological education, humanitarian relief, hospital construction, and orphanages. And of course, the United States also responsible for a minor detail, winning World War II. And so on that note, consider this. Let's say the United States had never been. What would the outcome of humanity have been? Well, Israel never would have been reestablished, right? That only happened because we won World War II and we redesignated Israel as a Jewish state where they could be safe after everything that happened during the Holocaust. So Israel doesn't exist. And at a minimum, probabilities suggest that at least half of the Jewish population today would not exist. No Israel. At least half of the Jewish population wouldn't exist. How about the impact on Christianity? Without the United States, it's likely that there would be at least 300 million fewer Christians today and counting. And that's assuming a Hitler-styled victory wouldn't have just led to essentially the eradication of all religious theology, which very much would have been on the table, right? And so this leads me back to the place where I started. While you may question why it is that you're here, we all tend to question things. God never has. We happen to be blessed with the opportunity to live free in the greatest country in human history. And it's because of our country's founding principles based on God's law, not man's. 250 years later, this country, the greatest example of divine providence that's ever existed. Be right back. Brian Mudd in for the great one.
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0: founders were great. Our cause was just. Our people are brave. Our culture is exceptional. And our destiny is written by God.
1: You know, that was a really late speech because of the weather delay and all the stuff going on last Saturday. But if you did not catch the president's speech, it is a must. It was maybe his most inspired speech to date. It was right on point with everything that this country is about. And yes, GSS News destroyed it as they're inclined to do. This country, the key, the first 250, divine providence, and our role in all this is critical as we look towards the next 250. Now, I mentioned the number one difference in our country and everything else. We were a country founded on God-given rights, not government-given rights. The only country that exists like that still to this day. Statistically, through the use of AI, can essentially demonstrate divine providence by the unlikelihood that we would be as a country where we have arrived. And I mentioned that your role and mine is to protect it and to preserve it for future generations. Well, what exactly does that mean? Well, among other things, it means rejecting the Democrat Party and its candidates. And I started this show talking about this version of the Democrat Party being the most dangerous yet. It is an amoral and unredeemable party in its current construction. You must reject the Democrat

0: Party and its candidates, which has become the tolerated home for socialism, for communism, for anti-Semitism, for the absence of any kind of morality. It means taking a stand for God and for our Judeo-Christian beliefs, as opposed to caving to political correctness, which is what we've been conditioned to do. Everything about our society has conditioned us not to do what it is that God calls on us to do, which is to spread the word and bring people to Him. That means a willingness to stand up for what it is that you believe. Here's something else for you on the statistical side. The average length of a superpower and dynasty in human history, only 200 years. The odds were nearly non-existent that our country could have possibly ever made it to this point, as the world's leading superpower having celebrated 250 years. And if we're to continue to defy the odds, the key is simple. Follow God. Be willing to fight for our God-given rights. Do not play the game that you have been conditioned to play. And it's interesting, because if you take a look at the Islamists, they're not afraid, are they? But they aren't afraid to throw it out there and to try to take it. Why don't we do what we need to do? It's about time we did. It's what this country was founded on. It's how we got here in the first place. By the way, Mr. Call Screener had another way to illustrate the point about our divine providence here. Pointed out that here you had England, right? The world's leading superpower at the time that we knocked them off. And he mentioned that if the UK were a state, per capita, GDP per capita, it ranked 51st. We got some pretty jacked up states. When you think about England being worse per capita than even our worst state, that tells you something, right? So yeah, we've been given something that we must protect. And that's going to take me to the key to our country's next 250 years. That's the key to how we got here. What was interesting is after all the festivities last Saturday, I woke up with the feeling on Sunday. It was weird. It was the kind of thing that typically only would come across around the holidays and not Independence Day, but, you know, like coming off of New Year's, that type of deal. So I'm going to share it with you and tie all this together, the first 250 with the next 250 in your role next. I'm Brian Mudd in for Mark Levin.
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4: With SRN News, I'm Ron Taylor. Breaking news out of Washington this morning as Senator Lindsey Graham has died after a brief and sudden illness. NBC News reporting emergency personnel responding to a call for cardiac arrest at Graham's Capitol Hill home last night, and photographs showed paramedics carrying a person on a stretcher from Graham's home to an awaiting ambulance. There's no word yet on the actual cause of death. The senator had just returned from meeting with Ukrainian President Volodymyr Zelensky in Ukraine. Senator Graham was elected to the Senate in 2002 and was a close political ally of President Trump. He was chairman of the Senate Budget Committee and was seeking a fifth six-year term in November. A statement from Senator Graham's office says his family appreciates prayers at this time and asks for privacy during this incredibly difficult period. Senator Lindsey Graham, dead at 71 years old. This is SR.
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2: 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Life, Liberty, Levin tomorrow. You know, Mark's back on Monday, so you can look forward to... That's one reason to look forward to Monday, right there. You get Mark back. But here's something that you can enjoy before we get there. You should always set your DVR for Life, Liberty, Levin, Fox News Channel. Tomorrow, Saturday, 8 Eastern, his guest, New York Rep. Mike Lawler and Roger Zackheim. Tune in, Life, Liberty, Levin, 8 tomorrow. And again, always hit it on your DVR just in case you don't catch it live. Some cases, might want to go back and watch it again. All right, so let's talk about the key to our country's next 250. I mentioned I woke up on Sunday after everything went on the 4th and just kind of had this weird feeling that I really only had felt like coming out of holiday season. You know how you feel often coming out of the holidays. It's the whole reason you even get into like the whole New Year's resolution mode. It's like, all right, we're out of the holidays. Let's get after it again. Let's make some things happen. It's kind of that deal. Slightly different. For me, a renewed sense of purpose. I definitely had a desire to go make things happen that would move the needle. And what I realized Sunday was that so much time, energy, emotion, and effort had been wrapped around celebrating our country's 250th birthday. That was kind of like once the festivities completed, it was time to move on and to really focus on what needs to happen to keep this thing going. Yeah, I mentioned that statistically, this country wasn't supposed to happen. And statistically, superpowers don't last as long as we already have. We defy the odds around every turn. And that's because the country was literally in the Declaration. It was founded on divine providence. And it's the difference between our country and every other country, the God-given as opposed to government-given rights. It's the realization that half the world's Jews wouldn't be alive today if not for us. Israel wouldn't be a country. We'd have a minimum of 300 fewer Christians in counting. The statistical likelihood of essentially zero that any of this would have been. And so the key to our country's success over the next 250, getting back to basics. Getting back to basics. And getting right with God. Yeah, here we are in the greatest country the world has ever seen. The highest quality of life the world has ever experienced. All because our country was founded on God-given freedom with divine providence. And what's the most common reaction by us? We take it all for granted every day. We don't even think about it. Most people don't even realize it. And yeah, you know, it's often the case that during the holiday season, I might pause, maybe reflect for a minute or two on the meaningful people in our lives, take time to appreciate what really matters. The most observant types will break out, you know, for Jewish folks, the menorah, for us Christians, beyond the Christmas tree, because even I think even the heathens of the world will break out the Christmas tree. But you might break out like the Keep Christ in Christmas bumper sticker. But that might be the extent of it for a lot of people. Much like New Year's resolutions that almost never stick, those things tend to be fleeting, right? being actually take any time to focus on stuff that really matters. You get back to the day-to-day, lives kick in, stuff gets busy, you get distracted. This world is full of distractions. Not many of them are good. Not many of them are actually pointed in the direction for what we're actually called on to do. And I say this as someone with plenty of experience in doing just that thing. You know, the top issue in our society today, it's not Iran. It's not even China or Russia. It's not it's hard to say this because it definitely is an omnipresent threat in this country. Not even the rise of socialism, communism, Marxism within the Democrat Party in this country. Our country's history shows that when we're focused on the right things, we can have overcome all of those things. How many times have we been faced with horrible things? I mean, take a look at the Civil War. Take a look at World War II and so many points along the way. We've dealt with a lot worse. When we're focused on the right things, we overcome those things. God would have been on the side of the Union taking out slavery. God certainly on the side of taking out Hitler and World War II. So, our country's biggest issue is risking losing our way. If you've ever read the Bible, you probably know this. For thousands of years, wasn't this story just a slightly different version of a similar thing? Like, for example, when the Jewish people and anointed leaders would do what was right in the eyes of the Lord, they would be rewarded with strength, with comfort, with prosperity. And when the Jewish people, anointed leaders, would do what was wrong in the eyes of the Lord, what would happen? It'd all be taken away in really horrible ways. And God would do this because it was during times of tragedy that people would go, oh yeah, maybe we should pay attention to what God wanted us to do again. The God that we ignored when we were doing all these paganistic things. So in having this conversation with people from time to time, a common reaction is this. Why in the world wouldn't they just do what God called on them to do? I mean, at a certain point, it's so repetitive. Isn't it obvious that, hey, you know what? If you do what God says you should do, things are a lot better for society. Like, for example, you get the United States of America and the highest quality of life the world has ever seen. That would be an example. And what do you get when you do all the wrong things? Take a look at societies that are the most depraved. From a point of Judeo-Christian values, take a look at societies that do the opposite of what those values say to do. What do they look like? Are any of them places you want to be? Or does that look like something kind of like out of the worst examples of the Bible? It's not a coincidence. You know, people will commonly refer to aha moments, you know, moments when things suddenly click. And somewhere along the way, when people are like, hey, why wouldn't some of these people, why wouldn't the Jews way back when just, you know, be observant? That worked a lot better for them. You can see what's going to happen. You read the Bible, anticipate what's going to go well and what won't based upon if the leaders did what they were supposed to or not, and the people did what they were supposed to or not. And you think, why would people defy God time and again just knowing the consequences, knowing history? And then you take a step back and you realize, you know what? How are we any different? Almost all of us are so oblivious in our day-to-day about living the way that we're called on to do. And for all of life's complexities, that's the key. Getting back to basics. Life is complicated. This isn't. In 1776, we founded a country on Judeo-Christian values, evoking divine providence to make the seemingly impossible real. Through our country's rise, we created a place for the establishment of hundreds of millions of Christians who would never have existed. Through the maximum adversity in World War II, we defeated evil in its purest form, led to the reestablishment of Israel through the victory. And so while extremely flawed at times, our country spent most of its first 250 years doing God's work. Actually doing God's work. With a lot of flawed folks. The result in modern times is no different than the stories that played way back when. And this takes us to the final point on the key to the next 250. What is it that God has called on you to do? You know, something that's clear in the New Testament is that A, our primary purpose in life is to live Christ-centered lives, and B, to spread the good news that Jesus Christ died for our sins to bring people to him. And the Bible is also clear that if you're doing an effective job, it's going to get uncomfortable. You know, I mentioned that as of now, at least 300 million Christians can be attributed to the rise of the United States as a country, the world's leading superpower. Over the past not quite 2,000 years, how many Christian martyrs do you think there have been? You have any idea? How many Christian martyrs, how many people have actually died for their faith? The lowest estimates sit at 70 million. Most common estimates sit at about 100 million people. So back to where I started. You know you're probably starting to move the needle at the point where the conversations become uncomfortable. At the point where you receive pushback. And that would be my challenge for you to consider. This country, for most of its history, was not a politically correct country. It wasn't. Our declaration started by saying rights from our Creator. And we're doing this country, we're founding this thing on divine providence. These are God-given freedoms, not government. There's nothing politically correct about that. God is this country's founding principle. And something that Trump was so good about articulating last Saturday. God is on our money. God is within our Pledge of Allegiance. Where is God within our schools, though? Where is God within our governments? You know, these days, political correctness has removed the foundational principles of this country, the Judeo-Christian values, from being a daily focus of our lives. God doesn't do political correctness. You know what does political correctness? The antithesis. So the number one key to our country's next 250 years, refocus on how and why this miracle of a country got here. Every one of us plays a role in this. Embrace it. May God bless you and this country. I'm Brian Mudd, in for the great one.
0: Mudd Lovin.
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6: We're in our New York newsroom. It's just past midnight. Word is coming in that the luxury liner Titanic has struck ice in the North Atlantic. First reports tell us she's damaged, but stable, being taken under tow toward Halifax. Wait, hold on. We're, receiving a correction now. My God! The Titanic! She's gone down!
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0: So remember, Life, Liberty, Levin, tomorrow, 8 o'clock, Fox News Channel, of course, Rep. Mike Lawler, Roger Zackheim, that'll be Mark's guest, Mark back on Monday. Something else that was cool in the news today, figured it'd be kind of fun to end like that. You ever wanted to be an astronaut, but you're like, not really? Like, the whole idea is amazing, but then, like, I don't know if I actually want to go in space. And certainly, like, if there were a mission to Mars, you might think, this is, like, the coolest thing ever. I'm not really sure I want to make that trip. This might be, like, the perfect opportunity for you. So here's the deal. NASA has announced that they want 4 volunteers for a year-long mission to the moon and to Mars. It'll be simulated. It'll be simulated. So they want 4 volunteers for a simulated mission to the moon and to Mars. By the way, the program is going to start, they believe, in August of next year. They said no earlier than August of 27. This is Dr. Alexandria Whitmire, who's the element scientist with the Moon and Stars Exploration Program, talking about the requirements.
1: We are seeking astronaut-like individuals. So we're looking for men and women across the U.S. who are between the ages of 30 and 55 and who have, you know, similar to astronauts, STEM backgrounds, and also military experience can qualify as well.
0: Graham Blattner, not eligible. No tool bags. There you go. Astronaut-like. You just need to be astronaut-like between 30 to 55 and simulated moon and Mars mission. It's kind of like the best of both worlds. You get to do a NASA mission for a year, and you don't actually have to go on the mission and all the rest that goes along with it. That sounds kind of cool. Sounds like a fun go between. Oh, geez. All right. Well, it has been it's been quite the week, quite the emotional thing. America 250 last weekend. We've had so much going on in the news. All the heavy stuff today. You know, telling you at the onset about this version of the Democrat Party being the most dangerous yet. Take that, share it with people. Don't forget it. Iran. It's not over, the MOU. It's messy, but Trump knows what to do. We're never going to be a permanent occupying force, but we're also never going to have leadership over there. That is our hand-chosen leadership. We're always going to have problems. So he'll figure out the off-ramp here. And remember, the key to the first 250 is the key to our next 250 years. And the key is God. And us appreciating our place with God, us doing what God calls on us to do. We do those things, it'll get uncomfortable at times. Our country will be a lot better off for it. Our country might still be around for it in the next 250 years. And most importantly, be doing God's work. There's nothing better that you could be doing. You know, it's been an honor and a pleasure. It always is. I hope you have a wonderful weekend. Mark's back Monday. Till next time, Brian Mudd in.
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10: Welcome to Seculo. It's a Friday, and I will be joined momentarily by Logan Seculo in studio. A lot of moving parts around here this morning at the ACLJ, but this is a big story that came out. It was an exclusive from the Wall Street Journal. It dropped last night, and we're going to talk about it because I think it adds a layer to the whole mystery that's been going on around the plane change with the Air Force One transiting back to the United States after the NATO summit in Turkey. There's a lot of information coming out, a lot of questions from reporters. Why did we change planes? Why are we on the old Air Force One? Why'd you make us lower our shades before we took off? Things of that nature. But now we're finding out that Israel warned the United States that they had intel, and they gave it over to the U.S., that there is a fresh Iranian plan to assassinate President Trump. We know that he has been a target by the Iranians since the death of Qasem Soleimani. They vowed revenge against him, against our colleague Mike Pompeo, and many other former Trump administration officials from the first term. They were targeting them. And we also know that this sort of a plan with the new leadership in Iran would also directly violate the Memorandum of Understanding. It gives us a little bit more understanding of why the president seemed so dissatisfied, displeased with the Iranians in Turkey a few days ago when he had said, you know, why, Mr. President, did you say that they were great? They're easier to work with, much more rational. And now you're saying that they're horrible. He said, I got to know them. Well, maybe he also got to know that they are still planning on taking him out. That is still an objective of the Islamic Republic of Iran. Not that it seems like it matters at this point, but remember, these leaders had signed on in the Memorandum of Understanding to point two that says the United States of America and the Islamic Republic of Iran undertake to respect each other's sovereignty and territorial integrity and to refrain from interfering in each other's internal affairs. I think trying to assassinate the president of the United States of America would be a little bit in conflict with that point two of the MOU. So when the president says in his mind it's dead, I think we have a little bit more understanding why now. And we are going to talk about in the next segment that mystery surrounding Air Force One. When you layer it with this new plan that we're learning of Iran still wanting to assassinate the president of the United States. Yeah, maybe there was a plane change for a reason. We're going to get to that. But I also want to hear from you. Does it surprise you that as far as they had come in the talks, that this was still an objective of the Iranians to kill the president of the United States of America? give me a call, 1-800-684-3110. That's 1-800-684-3110 to talk to me and Logan on air. He'll be joining me in the next segment. But folks, also, we are wrapping up Independence Week here at the ACLJ. We had a wonderful celebration over the weekend, celebrating the 250th anniversary of the United States of America, of the Declaration of Independence. And we are in this match where every dollar you donate to the ACLJ during this match is doubled. 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It's a one-time offer, gone after today. We'll talk to you in the next segment on Seculo. We'll be right back.
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13: Foundations of Freedom. 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
14: When Abraham Lincoln was elected president in 1860, America stood on the edge of collapse. Over the next 4 years, the Civil War claimed more than 700,000 lives and tested whether our republic could endure. As the war drew to a close, Lincoln looked beyond victory. He looked toward healing. In his second inaugural address, he challenged the nation, "Let us strive on to bind up the nation's wounds, to achieve and cherish a just and lasting peace." Lincoln understood that preserving the greatest experiment in self-government required more than winning a war. It required the character to restore what had been broken. More than 160 years later, America still faces division. The question is not whether we'll disagree. The question is whether we still have the wisdom and the character to heal together.

0: Will Haynes here, and joined by Logan. Hey. I switched seats. It's fun. It's Musical Chair Friday.
1: Yeah, I said, get out of chair one.
0: Yeah, that's reserved for
1: that's
0: Logan.
1: That's how I do that. I say, you can't sit there.
0: The tension between us during a break when he's like, get out of my seat, it's wild, folks. Yeah. You wouldn't believe it. But here we are.
1: Here we are. 1-800-684-3110 to get on the air today. And Will, it looks like the top story we were talking about is this threat. And look, the threat of President Trump's life is something that he seems to, after being, you know, had multiple assassination attempts and everything that we see in the news right now, obviously the Tyler Robinson hearing happening right now, that you think it would be something that would come off a bit more even serious. But the way President Trump talks about it does feel weirdly disarming. But maybe that is dealing with the fact that you have to understand that the reality is that you are threat number one in the world.
0: That's right. And I think we should play this. It's actually bite two from our list, where a reporter was directly asking about a threat to Air Force One. Remember, they flew over on the new Air Force One. That is the one that was widely showcased at the America 250. It did a flyover. It has the red, white, and blue color scheme, which is a departure from the kind of baby blue color scheme that is historically with Air Force One. And what was, you know, they switch planes all the time. There's more than one of the old style Air Force Ones. There's always a backup in case if something happens, right? It's less noticeable when the colors are the same of the plane. This is a different aircraft than they flew over on, and it's clear for everyone to see that you're walking onto a different plane.
1: To an older model, if you will.
0: You went down to an older model 747 instead of the new one, as well as the livery of it. The paint scheme is completely different. So it caused reporters to ask questions about it. And specifically, the border of Iran and Turkey, they are neighbors. So the Iranians having a much closer strike point, if they were to want to try and do something against the President of the United States, it's a lot closer than even him being in Europe. So here's what the question was, because remember, they switched planes. There was some question about putting the shades down. Now, I've been on commercial flights all the time where they ask you, hey, lower your shades, whether it's a nighttime flight and they're wanting people to be able to sleep, or sometimes the heat. There's all sorts of different things.
1: I understand why it would be alarming.
0: But here's what we have. Bite two, we're asked directly about a threat from Iran against Air Force One just yesterday.
2: Were you aware of any credible threat by Iran against Air Force One?
3: Well, I have a threat all the time. I'm number one on their list before you. But if I go, you go. Mm-hmm. Right?
2: But was there a specific
3: perhaps someday you want to change professions.
0: So once again, there is the president saying, I'm number one on their list. And says, if I go, you go, making a joke with the reporters that are clearly nervous, which is probably an unsettling conversation.
1: I'm sure every time you're, especially in international areas, not just, you know, flying over the country.
0: Right.
1: But anytime you get on the airplane, look, I'm not a great flyer. Anytime I get on an airplane in general, I'm always concerned. But getting on an airplane with the President of the United States in an active war that's happening right now, when he just called a bunch of people who he had a ceasefire with, you know, scum, and was going after them, and all of those things happening, clearly, you know that you're taking an extra step of risk.
0: Well, and here's what we know now. The Israelis have intelligence that they shared with the United States that there is a fresh Iranian plot to kill the President of the United States. That is their goal. It has been their goal. He even says, I'm their number one target. There, I guess, maybe was a sense that that had quieted down with the MOU, with new leadership, that they are not, for any reason whatsoever, that they would still be wanting to carry that out. It is clear that it seems that is still an objective of the Islamic Republic of Iran. Maybe that is partially why we heard his language change in Turkey when he said it wasn't just the strikes against the shipping vessels, but also this new intelligence report that they are still actively trying to target the President of the United States. That, to me, leads more to him saying that the MOU, the Memorandum of Understanding, and the ceasefire is dead, because it violates the very second point that we will respect the sovereignty of each other's nations. I think it also tells us that if they're still going after the president, I think when you think historically of President Trump, he gave them an opportunity, but maybe a regime change isn't so far off the table as we may have thought. They are still targeting him. They are still going after him. And then you hear this language where he all of a sudden says they're scum. He says they're the worst humans. All of these things. And they say, well, you were praising them. He said, well, then I got to know them. His view, whether he had this view the whole time and was giving them benefit of the doubt or playing out this discussion, is clearly publicly changed on the leadership in Iran. Now, there was also a Truth Social post this morning where he said the Islamic Republic of Iran has asked us to continue talks. We agreed to do so, but the United States has stated to them in no uncertain terms the ceasefire is over. Thank you for your attention to this matter. So the president, even willing to let Iranian delegations still meet with our negotiators, with Jared Kushner, with Steve Witkoff, I doubt we'll see the vice president necessarily, unless it, for some reason, there is a change in tone. I doubt he will join those talks again. But he is saying, yeah, you can try and salvage this all you want, but that doesn't mean we are withholding firing back at you and taking out targets if we have intelligence that we need to strike.
1: And I think I want to go to a call. Let's go to Bill in Wyoming. Bill is on the show a lot. He's an ACLJ champion. When you're an ACLJ champion, by the way, you get bumped to the front of the line in the phone call. So if you call in, you tell the phone screener you're a champion, they check it out, and you get bumped to the front. I always like to give that. That's just a little perk, by the way. And a champion is someone that gives on a monthly basis. And right now, we are in Independence Week. We are wrapping it up today. It's the last day where you can get that special offer right now, where gifts over $250 at aclj.org/USA. 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And again, you can support the work of the ACLJ directly at aclj.org. All donations are doubled right now. But let's go to Bill in Wyoming. Bill, thanks for calling once again.
4: Hi, can you hear me?
1: We got you.
4: Okay. First of all, let you know that I sent my my money in yesterday.
1: Thank you so much. So, we appreciate that.
4: About this whole thing, I'm fairly well cool with what the president says and does. It's just the fact that I get the idea that the press thinks that he's got to be responsible to them for whatever he thinks, says, and does concerning not only the this country, but also Iran. And I just really get upset about this.
0: Well, once again, the way that the media has become and evolved in this country is frankly wild. When you see even the way they're covering like the main race, and we'll talk about some of that with Rick Rinnell later. But yeah, all of a sudden when it's their safety, they're very concerned. And I get that. I mean, I would probably be a little bit concerned too. I mean, even the shade thing, the shades within the Air Force One. I say, you know, I've been on airliners that do this. It clearly was something that alarmed the reporters, though.
1: Yeah,
0: it was. Because they did directly ask about that as if it was something that they hadn't experienced before.
1: Unusual.
0: So even that, it is able to look and say, hey, something was different when that plane left Turkey, and there was a heightened sense among the other people. President Trump obviously was able to make jokes, but he's the one who's had a target on his back for a long time. But the individuals on that plane with him clearly felt uncertain based off the changes, based off the itinerary changes, based off things they were asked to do that they felt were out of the ordinary. And remember, the press pool is typically the same people traveling with the president often. So it wouldn't be like, oh, you've just never been on Air Force One before. These are people that know the routine. They understand the protocols as well as the security things that go into this. So once again, I think getting this new report does shed a lot more light on that entire scenario where, oh, yeah, Iran is still actively trying to take out the president of the United States. And when he was in Turkey, he was right at their doorstep. That would be a time that you would think that a plot would be something they would try to execute at that point.
1: Yeah, I mean, this isn't the way President Trump talks, as I said, can make it feel a bit less serious. But look, remember, this is a man who has already survived multiple assassination attempts. We are talking about these kind of things in the news right now. And, you know, obviously from the Charlie Kirk assassination, it's nothing to joke about. And though President Trump may be trying to disarm them a little bit, disarm the press even, by saying, ha ha, you know, I'm number one on the list. Maybe you're getting a different profession if you didn't. I mean, somewhat that's just, again, joking, but it's also dealing with the reality of a time at war. We have seen this now many times, and let's not joke around too much about it and understand the press is concerned, and I understand that. I want to hear from you, though. What do you think? 1-800-684-3110. I think what in general we need to just be making sure not just we're praying for President Trump or praying for leader, praying for everybody, praying for this country, that we will be able to get through everything safely and have a protected country, protected leadership, the security succeeds, and the fact that this all gets played out in front of you. It's not unlike what I've said with the war, the back and forth of the war. When it gets played out in front of you in the press, it changes the way your mind comprehends all of this. Let's go. 1-800-684-3110. Give me a call. 1-800-684-3110. Again, support the work of the ACLJ. 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
5: 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Wade, and standing up for the religious liberty of our kids and seniors. But even with the many historic wins we've achieved, the battle is far from over. The attacks on our constitutionally protected rights persist. Countless unborn babies remain in jeopardy, and across the globe, innocent Christians are being targeted and killed across this country and around the world. 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
6: Hey, did you know the odds of our universe having the exact physical constants needed for life is 1 in 10 to the power of 10 to the power of 123rd? 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It's not philosophy, it's physics. I've been telling you about the new documentary called The Story of Everything, and it's now available through streaming online. You can enjoy it over and over again. 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It basically asks and answers, does the evidence point to design? Whether you're a physics junkie, a curious skeptic, or just someone who loves having their mind blown, this is the film to see. The Story of Everything, truly a cinematic masterpiece. Enjoy it now. It's available on streaming.

0: thousands of years is because they have direct correlation a lot of times of what's happening in our world, and they get told over and over again because you can take something from them. You can apply them to your lives. So I assume that's even what you're saying. I think we can all do that for a lot of the stories from the Bible. That being said, Dee, look, I want you to be very understanding and very clear. This is why this hits home a little bit for us. Everyone in this studio has had these threats happen to them. Yeah, we may not be getting those directly from, the Ayatollah and the, but the internet, the way the press works, the way the vitriol has come, you're talking about real security risks for any of us that even are just public figures in the smallest of scale and understand. So I ask you not only to pray for the protection of our country, pray for the protection of our families as well, because I'll pray for your family because you're even taking a risk by just calling. This is the craziest part of the world we live in. You're just calling in. Give me your first name. You're in your state. And there could be someone listening who is unhinged, who decides that that is enough. The fact that you said we should call and pray for President Trump, are you connected it to a biblical story?
1: Well, in even that, we even when it comes to the Iranian threat, we've had Secretary Pompeo on this set. You've seen that. That's no, hidden secret that he's been in our office. And we've seen the protocols and protections that have to go into his travel because he has a direct threat against his life by the Iranians. But I think this ties actually very well because, we can pray for our leaders, even if we don't agree with them. Even if it is Joe Biden in office or if it were Kamala Harris, you should be praying for your leadership. You should be praying that God will influence their life and that they will be making wise decisions
0: right.
1: for this country that they are in leadership over. And not even that it'll be the right policy decisions that you agree with, but they will have wisdom to shepherd this country forward. And I think that's why this video is important, because we, during this Independence Week, we are talking about protecting the foundations of this country and fighting for this country. And that's exactly what this video leads into. So I'm just going to play it and we'll talk to you on the other side. But take a look at what our team put together for you.
0: As we celebrate America's 250th birthday, there's plenty of patriotic pride in the red, white, and blue. There's also a lot of negativity around America. There are questions like, are we united? Are we exceptional? Are we worth defending? Yet, despite all of America's faults, flaws, and blemishes, there remains one undeniable fact. The world needs America. The world needs America's ideals that were first endowed by our Creator, recognized in the Constitution, protected by our soldiers, and preserved by its citizens. You don't need to go far beyond America's borders to understand the forces aligned against us. When America is weak, we've seen what kind of evil can propagate. Those forces need Americans like you to get distracted and become disengaged, because America's force for good in the world can only be sustained if we stay in the fight. Otherwise, some brand of evil will slowly take our place of influence.
2: We live in a democratic republic, and we need to defend the values of this republic. So it's worth defending that Constitution today.
0: Sometimes it's easy and popular to criticize the wars America has fought, question the values behind the sacrifices made by our soldiers. But if you were to ask them, they'd tell you they didn't fight for a political party, a policy, or for the latest trend to spike in the polls. They fought to preserve the American ideal and its place in the world.
3: If you live in this country, then support it, regardless of who the politicians are. I would like people to look at this place and say, this is gorgeous. Why not support it?
4: Well, I come from a family of veterans. My grandfather served in World War I, my dad in Korea, Vietnam, and it's worth celebrating the freedoms that we have because of what people like them, ordinary people, have done. They truly are heroes.
3: Definitely would encourage them to join the services, whether it's Army, Navy, Marines, Air Force, or going into the Coast Guard, any of these services that do great things for our country, and be a part of the solution and enjoy what we have and do what you can to make our country better.
1: You see, the truth about America was recognized and written at its founding, quote, to form a more perfect union.
5: America wasn't perfect 250

0: years ago, and it's still not perfect now. That's why the ACLJ defends your rights, like freedom of the press, freedom of speech, and freedom to worship, so that those same rights are protected and perfected for future generations. Whether it's defending your right to vote for the candidate of your choice, or defending the right of a girl in middle school who just wants to talk about Jesus, the ACLJ is working to make our union more perfect. Because if we lose the American ideals here at home, the light of those ideals, projected into a dark world, will also go out. It's what we work for and pray to preserve for another 250 years.
1: And that, of course, is why we are also celebrating America 250 this week. And look, I just got out of another interview as well. We kind of even said we like to celebrate America as patriotic Americans all year long, you know, every day we can. However, it did feel like the celebrations kind of wrapped up. We all moved on and back to the normal chaos of being an American right now in 2026. But that's why we wanted to celebrate this entire week with Independence Week. And I encourage you, as we wrap up this first half hour, we got a second half hour of the show coming up. I want you to be a part of it. You can call in at 1-800-684-3110. But if you lose us here, maybe you need to join us later on, or maybe you're not live watching live, maybe you're watching archived, I encourage you, go to aclj.org. It's our last day of Independence Week. I believe this offer will last throughout the weekend, though. If you go and you go aclj.org/USA, get the ACLJ cooler bag and the ACLJ challenge coin, America 250 challenge coin, as a special gift from us to you for any gift over $250. 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Three lines are open. Second half hour coming up. We take less than a minute break if you're watching online. That's at aclj.org. Be right back.
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1: Welcome to the second half hour of Seculo. Rick Grinnell's going to be joining us in the next segment. We're going to take as many calls as we can. We got a few lines open at 1-800-684-3110. For those of you who are just joining us right now, of course, we are discussing the new fresh threats, if you will, and the Air Force One mystery that happened over the last few days. And again, this isn't something to be taken lightly or to be thrown into conspiracy theories. I think you're dealing with a hot war, you know, that is happening with Iran. And we know that authorities within Iran, like Will said, we have people like Mike Pompeo on this show, and they've had real threats where, you know, if you could imagine when they would travel during those times, the amount of security that they have to go through, the amount of security our team even has to go through. These are not jokes. President Trump may, you know, break it down with a little bit of a lighthearted moment here and there to try to calm everyone down, or to at least deflect. But these are real They're happening around the country. They're happening around the world. When you get on Air Force One, I'm sure there is that concern every That's time.
8: Right. And I think we can play this from President Trump. This was to a reporter, Byte 4. We're talking about why they had to even close the windows, as well as if there's a credible threat from Iran. This was just on that flight coming home from the NATO summit earlier this week. Let's hear from the president and the reporters asking questions.
9: Do you know why they had us close our window blinds? That was not usual.
10: Well, yeah, because you're, probably on a dangerous flight because of the sleaze bags that we have to deal with.
9: So you think that Iran was possibly thinking, trying
10: to... Well, I mean, if they asked you to close your windows, probably they'd feel that way. They didn't ask me to close mine, but if they did, I would have done it. No, these are sick people. So I could see something like that. I didn't know they did that, but I could see something like that.
11: Were you aware of any credible threat by Iran against Air Force One?
10: Well, I have a threat all the time. I'm number one on their list before you. But if I go, you go. Mm-hmm. Right?
11: But was there a specific
10: threat perhaps someday you want to change professions.
8: Even there, the president talking about, automatically saying, well, if they're asking you to do something you feel like is out of the normal, it's probably because of who we have to deal with. And his tone markedly changed this week on Iran at that summit in Turkey. Now we're having this reporting that Iran is still actively trying to kill the president of the United States, despite the ceasefire, despite the memorandum of understanding. And I think we should take Grant very quickly from Florida. Line three, you're on Seculo. Go ahead.
12: Yes. I was just thinking about also, the verse in the Bible where Jesus tells us to pray for our enemies as well. He's on the cross, and basically us and our sins, we're crucifying him, and he's praying for us, Father, forgive them. And so I think if we could put together some kind of like national where we're, even while we're whooping them down in the war, still praying for them, praying to soften their hearts, telling them that we love them in some way, fighting fire with water rather than with fire, I think that would be good too.
8: Well, Grant, I 100% encourage every single person listening to this broadcast, watching this broadcast, yes, pray for the people of Iran. Pray for their leadership in Iran that they will, that, as you said, God will soften their hearts. They will have a change of heart. They will reject the apocalyptic theology that they have. That is something everyone should be praying for. Apocalyptic genocidal death cult. I mean, that's what they are. And so I agree with you, Grant, though. That is what we as Christians should be praying for.
1: Of course.
8: I also don't think that, and never have, that that you should run foreign policy based off of what you are called to, per se, do in your personal faith. That if there is a threat against the country, that the government should be protecting its citizens, that doesn't mean turn the other cheek as a nation. I think that those are directives Christ is giving his followers and Christians, not necessarily governments that have a role that God established governments on this earth, that they do have a role to protect their citizens. So there is some nuance there.
1: Yeah, we can get into that. You can call in 1-800-684-3110. Open up some theological discussions here with Will. Phone lines are open, as I said. Rick Rinnell's going to be joining us in the next segment, but if you're on hold, stay on hold. We'll get to you at the final. And if you want to get on hold right now, it's a good time to get in line. 1-800-684-3110. Final day to get that cooler bag. You can do it right now at aclj.org/USA.
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8: Secula. We're joined now by Rick Grinnell. Rick, it's good to see you. There's a lot to cover this Friday. One, we've seen since we had you on earlier in the week, now that the Senate candidate in Maine has decided he will step down from the race, but not yet. He's still got to wait. And actually, it seems like he's having some retribution on the party bosses by waiting till the last moment. The reports are he will not withdraw from the race until the deadline on Monday. It seems like on his way out, he's trying to cause even more chaos within his party. What do you think about that?
16: Well, look, he won. He won the right to represent Democrats in Maine. All of the Democratic establishment knew exactly who he was. A Nazi tattoo and all of the accusations came out a while ago, and they just went with the guy. And it was a little drip by drip that suddenly shifted. And I think the Democratic establishment has been very, very tough to say, you got to get out. And now there's a rift there because the Democratic establishment lost the primary. And he knows that. Graham Platner knows that. And so now Graham Platner is wanting to make sure that his supporters get a very far left, progressive, socialist type that borders on communism. That is what Graham ran on. And that's what the Democrats of Maine voted for, knowing full well who Graham Platner was. And so this kind of new information that, we want to replace him with party bosses picking the replacement, I think is really going to not sit well with the Graham Platner supporters. And there's going to be a lot of tussling going on until then. And I would just add one more thing, Will. Any Democratic establishment member who decides to lead the revolt to push him out and put someone else in is going to get the ire of the voters in Maine. Nobody wants to be the leader to do it. They all want to go along with it, but nobody's going to step up and say, okay, this is the guy that's going to replace Graham Platner. So I think Graham Platner is in the driver's seat right now.
1: It is interesting, Rick. I'm almost trying to decide where the panic is. Is the panic within the party or is the panic within the voter? And it feels like the party and the voter are now finally, and maybe it took some time, are having this rift. But the question is, who's going to win? And at the end of the day, it may be that, like you said, he won the election and he won his spot there, not underhandedly. Everyone knew a lot of these things beforehand. So will there be this big split, or does the party have to embrace what they've built here?
16: It's such a great question. And look, I'm old enough to remember all of the iterations when the Republicans overstepped, right? When they became either too conservative or too whatever, and there was a shift within the party structure, the RNC, the battles at the Republican National Convention. I remember all of those moments were facilitated by the media. The media is the one who highlighted the splits. The media is the catalyst for letting the activists know that there is this camp and that camp Otherwise, it's really difficult to have a come to Jesus moment with the party structure. What is missing from the Democrats over the last 10 years as the party begins to do this communism, socialism, capitalism split is the media. The media have always protected the Democrats. They haven't pronounced on this split. They've tried to paper over it and pretend like, oh, we're socialists and capitalists can all get along and that this is just normal. And so because they haven't had that concentration of here are the two camps and where do you stand and the media push, the Democrat change in their entire Democratic National Committee structure has been much slower than the Republican split. I hate having the media constantly push, and sometimes we have to ignore because they push on issues that are not real. But when there is a real split, the media has been there to highlight it and force us to have that conversation faster. The Democrats are not doing that conversation.
8: Well, and I think we should be clear, the real reason why the leadership decided to force Graham Plattner out, it wasn't because of the story that came out from Politico. It wasn't because of the New York Times reporting before that. It wasn't because of his Reddit posts. It wasn't because of his Nazi tattoo. It was because polling came out that showed he was about 10 points down from Susan Collins. And then the party decided, oh, this actually is a failure. We need to do something. It's the exact same playbook as the 2024 election. They were going to stick with Joe Biden, even though common sense told everyone, that's not the right play if you want to win. Obviously, we tried not to give them any tips there. But it's until that they realize and they wake up and be like, oh, wait, the voters didn't do the right thing for us to win, per se. That's when Politico dropped the story. It is you want to talk about a collusion story. It's that the media then decided, hey, okay, we're allowed to publish this now. Okay, we will. And then they force him out. And I think that is also the twisted nature here. Then the Democrats say, look, we did the right thing. We heard you. You know, like, this guy is clearly not good. It's like, no, you had every opportunity as a party to do what you wanted. It was the polling. And so
16: It was the polling, right? And the money.
8: Yes.
16: Right. The money began to dry up because the activists who really began to lose power began to say, look, don't fund this guy. And so little by little, the money started to reflect. And then Graham couldn't keep up because he didn't have money to hit back or to run commercials. And then the polling numbers followed. But I think you always got to follow the money here.
8: Rick, this is a final thing here. There's something from the Manhattan Institute. They have investigative journalists that also do work there as well. But they uncovered that the mayor of New York's commissioner for international affairs was trying to meet with the Iranian ambassador while they were here for the UN just on July 7th. So the Iranian ambassador to the UN, they wanted to meet with. This is at a time where obviously the U.S. is engaged in a conflict with Iran, even though there's a ceasefire. The meeting was called off after the State Department met with their administration to clarify what acceptable conduct is. You've worked with the UN for a long time. You understand the protocols and everything. Just to break down for people, because as someone who's not an expert on the UN or the UN issues, this raises a lot of red flags that the mayor of New York's commissioner for international affairs is wanting to meet with the Iranians while we're in the middle of a conflict.
16: Yeah, look, I'd have to get a little more details. I don't necessarily think meeting is a bad thing if that person, who's an American, understands that we have one policy at a time, one administration. And the best thing to do is to reach out to the State Department and say, hey, I'm the commissioner for international here in New York. The ambassador from Iran is coming in. Is there anything I can say or do that would be helpful to keep Americans safe? But the problem comes is when they have their own agenda. I mean, look, I'll give you a quick example is that I worked with the Biden administration on the Balkan policy. I didn't always agree with it, and I would push back, but there were a couple of times that they would reach out and say, hey, we know you've got credibility in that region. Here's what we're working on. Can you help us? And, you know, sometimes you choose to help and sometimes you just choose to stay silent. But the reality is that if you are working in international affairs, you should be able to go to the State Department, no matter who's in charge, and say, hey, I have this position. Can I be helpful? Or this is what they're saying. You work for America. You work for an American government, even if it's a local government, and you should be cheering for America, not for the other side.
1: Rick, thanks so much for joining us today. We appreciate it. Look, the ACLJ is wrapping up our Independence Week, still celebrating right now, and I want you to be a part of the team as well, just like Rick and the amazing supporters. 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Be a part of it. Next week is going to be another huge week. We're going to continue asking for your support. But today is that last day to get that commemorative America 250 Challenge coin and to get the cooler bag. And I want you to be a part of it today. Claim it and give us a call. Also to be on the air. Last chance for the week. 1-800-684-3110. 1-800-684-3110. Next voice we get to hear is the most important voice, which is yours. We'll be right back.
17: We've witnessed monumental legal victories from defending the 14th Amendment and protecting our sacred American right to vote, the overturning of Roe v. Wade, and standing up for the religious liberty of our kids and seniors. But even with the many historic wins we've achieved, the battle is far from over. The attacks on our constitutionally protected rights persist. Countless unborn babies remain in jeopardy, and across the globe, innocent Christians are being targeted and killed across this country and around the world. This fight isn't just the ACLJ's, it's all of ours. It belongs to every American who wants to preserve the values and beliefs on which this nation was founded. 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It's been an honor to fight for you all these years. 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
18: Have you ordered your copy of The Story of Everything yet? 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It also raises questions about whether the complexity we observe in nature is best explained by chance, processes alone, or by intentional design. 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Mike.
1: Welcome back to Seculo. Phone lines are open for you at 1-800-684-3110. A lot of you calling in. Let's go to Alicia, who's calling in Colorado on line 2 to kick us off. Go ahead.
19: Hi there. This is my first time calling. I appreciate the time given. I'm just a willing ambassador for God, and I spiritually know that Trump was a target, and he still is a target. I pray for all world leaders, and I know that we need to pray for the world because we need it. I'm all for peace until we have to go to war to retain peace. So I call to say, if a person or entity wants to change their ways, if they want to change their ways, they will, and they will do what they have to do to prove it. Otherwise, once a snake, always a snake. So take them for face value.
1: Well, Alicia, I think this administration has given a lot of chances, maybe more than anyone I've ever seen, where we went back and forth so publicly. Very unlike how we've dealt with wartime before, where the ceasefire's on, off, off. It honestly felt closer to something like what happens in the Middle East, to where these ceasefires are not an end of an incursion. They are temporary.
8: That's right. And once again, we've talked about that big question of whether the amount of leadership that was taken out and the way that the mullahs had been sidelined, and it was IRGC, which is a terrorist organization, and so is terror around the world. But if the leadership that was several levels down, were they true believers in the Islamic Republic, or were they true believers in power? And if they were given an opportunity to cling to power but not true believers, then maybe this is the way forward. I think they've shown their true colors. I think that they have shown they are true believers. That theology or that hate for America still exists. You saw even at the funeral for the Ayatollah, who was, they said, was laid to rest in his final resting place today. So it was a weeks-long funeral. Signs that said, kill Trump, etc., from the people that were there mourning the death of the Ayatollah. So I think you get into that, and as Alicia says, even the ability to give second chances here has been exhausted to some degree.
1: Yeah. All right, let's continue on. I want to take some more calls. Hopefully we'll have time to get to a lot more of you. Let's go to Alfia, who's calling in Texas on line 4. Alfia, go ahead.
20: Hi, how are you guys? I'm a little worried because I think they don't get it, that we're one nation and that we must be protected. I think Trump gets that, but we better stand together and get it. My husband was military special forces. My dad, top secret. My son guarded the general. My grandson is the Space Force. They're all doing their part. We have to be strong. You can never close your eyes because there's people out there that were raised from children to do this kind of thing. Yeah. Okay, you can't change that. So if we're under threat, you need to be protected, highly protected, and you have to have a strong leader.
1: Yeah, Alfia, I just want to take a second also first and thank your entire family for all they've done for this country and continue to do. I think you hear it in her voice. This is what military families are going through. This is what people who are actually dealing with these situations firsthand are dealing with. A little bit different than us, kind of waxing poetic and discussing it in a theoretical state. These are the people that are dealing with it on a actual everyday level and have for their entire lives. People that have dedicated their lives to the service of the military. I don't think any of us can put ourselves in those shoes unless you've been there. We certainly haven't. So again, our gratitude is for you, Alfia. And I understand the frustration and I understand the concern.
8: Well, and once again, we are able to stand united as a nation without getting behind every single policy. I mean, we've seen that in our history, even our recent history. The sad part is that when you are seeing what is being pushed by some of these radical candidates for the House, when they're saying things like, I didn't have a napkin, so I used the American flag behind me to wipe my hands.
1: I didn't see that.
8: That was one of the individuals that won in New York. Right. That was a public thing. She tweeted that out. That's not a Democrat-Republican divide. That is an anti-American sentiment. Now,
1: this is like something you'd say at like 19.
8: Well, this is someone who will now be a sitting U.S. Congresswoman.
1: Like something you'd say as like a protesting college student.
8: Right. Yeah. No, recent statement by the individual. And once again, you also see in Colorado, the Democrat Socialist candidate that unseated a 30-year progressive candidate in the Denver area. They're not taking this in the primary season from we believe in the foundations of America and want to preserve that. They are trying to disrupt it. And yes, I think that our nation is strong, but that is why you need organizations like the ACLJ to fight the lawfare, the twisting of our foundation, the legislating away of our foundational freedoms and rights. That's why you need organizations like us to be here at a time like this, because the onslaught is coming internally as well through the legislative process and through the courts to try and undo what we have preserved for 250 years. But we're here and we're going to keep fighting for as long as it takes.
1: All right, let's continue on. Marie is calling from Virginia. Line one, go ahead.
0: Yeah, hi. I'm a 73-year-old grandmother of 18. I voted for Trump twice. I care about what my children and grandchildren hear. It seems to me, now answer for me, who helps Trump with his communication? Who helps him and guides him? Because life and death is in the power of the tongue.
1: Yeah. Look,
0: Marie. And he's facing life, he's facing death. Why does he continue to contribute to the vitriol and rhetoric? It seems to incite all kinds of crazy.
1: Well, Marie, I'll tell you, who's controlling President Trump's rhetoric? Who's advising him? Himself. I will say this. Look, I understand. I got small kids. When the president comes on, often I have to change the channel because I don't know what's going to be said or what's not going to be said. It's not because I agree or disagree with what he's about to say, but you are right. The rhetoric can get a little out of hand, but we know this has been President Trump's MO since the very beginning.
8: But also, she was tying that to the Iran issue as well as other political issues. The other political issues aside, the Iranians did not need President Trump's rhetoric to fuel their hatred against us. They've been killing Americans since the Islamic Republic was established. So they were doing fine without the president's rhetoric of killing Americans. I think that you can put that aside for that
1: issue.
8: I think
1: you also have to remember that we're dealing with a language gap here. You know, we're dealing with things that can get lost in translation. So President Trump speaking very boldly, very cleanly, very directly, sometimes, like you said, to the detriment of, and maybe sometimes coming off like he is inciting some more crazy rhetoric. But you got to make sure your message gets heard. It gets heard around the world. And if you get into sort of flowery language, then you have to have that all translated, and you never know what can get lost.
8: Yeah, I don't think we have time to take Red from Louisiana, but his statement to the screener was, God hardened Pharaoh's heart before the Exodus. Could there be a similar issue with the leadership and ideology in Iran? I'm not going to speak or try to claim I know what God's plan is when it comes to leaders and world governments. But here's what I also know. God, even though he had hardened Pharaoh's heart, he still sent Moses to do that mission. He still sent Moses to set the people of Israel free from the slavery that they were under the Pharaoh. And even though the heart was hardened by Pharaoh, he still kept on that mission because that was God's plan. So I don't know if it's an analog here, but I do know that we are going to keep fighting here at the ACLJ until we can no longer.
1: All right, that's going to do it for today's show and for the week. 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
27: Breaking news this hour from townhall.com. I'm Michael Harrington. U.S. Senator Lindsey Graham, a close ally of President Donald Trump, has died at the age of 71 after a brief illness. Graham is known for advocating for a strong U.S. foreign policy and was a key figure in Congress. Virginia's attempted assault weapons ban has apparently backfired.
2: Virginia Governor Abigail Spanberger signed a ban on modern sporting rifles and standard capacity magazines, but it triggered a massive surge in gun sales, with background checks up 241% in June alone compared to the previous year. Legal challenges have partially blocked enforcement, while sales data shows more such rifles in circulation now than before the ban attempt. Ken Lorman reporting.
27: The Department of Homeland Security is tying federal grant money to new election security requirements. We get more on that from correspondent Ron Taylor.
3: DHS says states must submit plans to move away from barcode and QR code voting systems, conduct manual audits of at least 5% of ballots after federal elections, and reconcile voter participation with ballots cast. States must also verify voter registration citizenship records and the citizenship of election workers using federal databases. FEMA says 20% of grant funds will be withheld until states prove they're in compliance. DHS says the measures are critical to protecting election integrity and national security. Ron Taylor reporting.
27: Apple is accusing OpenAI of stealing trade secrets as it seeks to build its own hardware for ChatGPT. This is a major rupture in a partnership between the iPhone maker and the AI company. Apple says in a lawsuit filed in California, the theft of its trade secrets is part of a court-coordinated pattern of misconduct at an institutional level. This is SRN News.
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18: When Abraham Lincoln was elected president in 1860, America stood on the edge of collapse. Over the next 4 years, the Civil War claimed more than 700,000 lives and tested whether our republic could endure. As the war drew to a close, Lincoln looked beyond victory. He looked toward healing. In his second inaugural address, he challenged the nation, "Let us strive on to bind up the nation's wounds, to achieve and cherish a just and lasting peace." Lincoln understood that preserving the greatest experiment in self-government required more than winning a war. It required the character to restore what had been broken. More than 160 years later, America still faces division. The question is not whether we'll disagree. The question is whether we still have the wisdom and the character to heal together.
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18: Portions the information of the code following buried program in DNA and the precision engineering inside every living cell. 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The Story of Everything, truly a cinematic masterpiece. 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
3: There's an update on those Newport Beach July 4th riots.
2: Newport Beach experienced shocking July 4th riots involving groups of out-of-town youths who ransacked a supermarket, threw projectiles at police, and were dispersed by mounted officers. There were nearly 400 arrests. Arrest data reveals only 10 locals were involved, with nearly half from Arizona and others from as far away as Canada and the Netherlands. That likely pointing to social media incitement shifting the typical holiday crowds. Ken Lorman reporting.
3: A federal appeals court has struck down a Texas law that granted in-state college tuition rates to illegal aliens. The Fifth Circuit Court of Appeals has ruled Texas' 2001 DREAM Act unconstitutional, finding it conflicts with federal law. The act allowed certain illegal alien students to pay in-state tuition rates at Texas public colleges and universities. You'll find more news and analysis at townhall.com. Global oil demand is set to decline this year for the first time since 2020.
10: The International Energy Agency expects a drop of about 1 million barrels per day in 2026. This decline is due to higher oil prices and supply disruptions caused by the U.S.-Iran conflict. In May, global demand fell to 97.9 million barrels per day. China reduced its oil purchases, cutting consumption by almost 6 million barrels per day. Meanwhile, U.S. gas...
3: Global oil demand is set to decline this year for the first time since 2020.
10: The International Energy Agency expects a drop of about 1 million barrels per day in 2026. This decline is due to higher oil prices and supply disruptions caused by the U.S.-Iran conflict. In May, global demand fell to 97.9 million barrels per day. China reduced its oil purchases, cutting consumption by almost 6 million barrels per day. Meanwhile, U.S. gasoline use increased despite high prices. A fragile ceasefire allowed some oil to exit the Strait of Hormuz, stabilizing prices. John Scott reporting.
3: The Federal Reserve's rate-setting committee is split over whether inflation is likely to stay elevated or whether it will cool once the Iran war winds down, according to minutes read on Wednesday. Meanwhile, sales of previously occupied homes in the U.S. slowed in June. More on these stories at townhall.com.
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0: 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It's Kevin McCullough, Monday through Friday, on That Kevin Show. And now, from the Connors and Sullivan Broadcast Studios, the man who is not what he wants to be, but is way grateful that he's not who he used to be, here's
1: Welcome in, Kevin McCullough. Glad to have you with us. It is the Thursday edition of That Kevin Show, and per usual, we've got a full one for you. I think we're going to have some amazing discussions today. Today is July 9th, and that's the day when the toppling of King George happened here in New York. New Yorkers actually tied ropes around the statue and pulled down 4,000 pounds of lead and said, "No more, King George. No more. No more for you." And that was part of what set off the entire revolutionary conflict, although the reading of the Declaration earlier in the day also contributed to it, and the men who signed it and pledged their lives, their fortunes, their sacred honors, they all knew it when they signed it. They all signed it anyway, because they thought that freedom was precious and important and something worth going to war for. Which is very interesting when you look at one of today's top stories. I can't help but draw the comparison here. I'm looking at early headlines earlier today, and I see that President Trump has decided not to use the new Air Force One to fly home because he's afraid there might be vulnerabilities to it that they had not necessarily scouted out. So he's got the military now kind of going over that thing, you know, tooth to nail, or whatever the expression is, stem to stern. They're checking it out, making sure that it is as safe as it needs to be. And so he called for the original Air Force One to come back and get him from Turkey as he was flying home. But you should have seen, first of all, the parade of airships that were with him as he's flying back to the U.S. You have Air Force One. You've got a couple of F-18s. You've got a couple of F-35s. You've got a couple of B-2s. You've got some incredible firepower just surrounding his ship as they're all flying back. And I saw some social media footage of it earlier, and just the roar of the thunder overhead while that stuff goes by. Just, it's very impressive. But the reason that he called for that is because at the Khamenei funeral on Saturday, the IRGC had people roll out "We will kill Trump" banners. There were some others that said, "Hey Trump, we will kill you." There was another one that said, "Youth in Africa, kill Trump." And they're all written in, you know, multiple languages on the banners themselves. But with this kind of overt kind of, "This is what we're going to do," they just decided it would be better if you're flying back from Turkey, which is kind of close to the region, to have the established Air Force One that we know the bomb withstanding capabilities that it has and so forth. So that's what he did. But I just also have to say that while Trump was in Turkey, Iran thought it was a really good idea to start shooting at ships in the Strait of Hormuz. And I can't think of a dumber thing they could have possibly done, because the president got up today and said, "Okay, ceasefire's over." And last night, we struck 90 targets inside of Iran. Specifically, the Iranian Revolutionary Guard installations, specifically the ones that were trying to shoot missiles at civilian boats going through the strait. Like, these idiot terrorists in Iran, these IRGC morons, think that they're going to have the upper hand on this. And they think that because they have been allowed to operate with an upper hand by passive American presidents in the past for a very long time. And I'm gonna repeat what I said many times weeks ago, but I'm gonna repeat it today. These IRGC nutjobs, they do not speak for the average Iranian person. Iranians overwhelmingly want the IRGC to go. They overwhelmingly want the Khomeinis to go. They want the clerics out. They overwhelmingly want to have a free society where women can go to school and become lawyers and doctors and all the things that the clerics then made illegal once they came back. 47 years ago, Iran had some of the highest rates of, you know, population of women becoming doctors, lawyers, all the things in society that, they've been able to do here in the U.S. for a while. More by population survey in Iran than any other place in the world. And then the I don't even know how you describe these guys. The terrorists, the buffoons, the bumbling idiots, they come in. We're going to tell you, and you're not going to do anything that Allah doesn't allow, and only we can tell you what Allah allows, and all the rest of it. It's just utterly, utterly dehumanizing. But this is the challenge, and that's why the president took the other Air Force One home than the one he had taken, because they just wanted to make sure that he was there. Now, that is what's going on in Iran. Here in America, and we need to understand that these things are not disconnected. It's just insane to believe and to understand now that you have terrorist sympathizing folks in charge. Ilhan Omar backed a mayoral candidate, and the Omar backed mayor took a trip to Somalia during the country's 250th anniversary weekend. And this is St. Louis Park Mayor Nadia Mohammed. And she fired back at critics who criticized her 4th of July weekend trip to Somalia during the country's 250th anniversary. Began after the local news outlet Alpha News reported that the mayor had repeatedly been praised by Omar, was actually in Somalia over the semi-quincentennial 4th of July, citing a Somali news outlet that reported her, on her visit. And video of Somali's president showed that she was there. She sarcastically then apologizes, and this is the part that I think is making people angry. Allow me to offer my sincerest apology for daring, for having the audacity to take vacation time to see family members I have not seen in 10 years. Allow me to apologize for utilizing the federal holiday that we have and the time off that we have to be able to go see my grandmothers, in which I have not seen in 10 years, in which 6 of those years I have worked diligently to serve the good people of St. Louis Park. I'm so sorry. How inconsiderate of me. How treacherous. It is treacherous. Treacherous of me. See, she's mocking. She continued, if you must know, I also met with the president of Switzerland. I would have loved to have told you about that. I would have loved to have had an entire news article written about that. I will do better next time. It's not just the insensitivity. It's the lack of reading the room, where she is actually mocking the constituency that she serves. That's the problem. And it doesn't sound like she handled it very well. Kevin McCullough, we're going to ask how we live next.
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0: welcome back. It's That Kevin Show, thatkevinshow.com, and glad to have you with us. And before we get too far into the show, you know, every day we stop to ask the big question before going any further, and that is, how do we live? How do we live in a culture that is just at cross ends with God in every way possible? Just, I don't want to do it your way. No. And for those of us that read scripture and draw comfort from that and pray and worship the God of the universe, we seem to be problematic to some of these people's way of thinking. And that can sometimes be an excuse for us to say, well, I don't need to witness. They don't like me, or they don't want to be around me, or I would argue that's the opposite of what we're supposed to be doing, that we actually should be more effective in our witness because they may have that negative or hostile view towards our faith and towards the Savior, Jesus himself. So what can we do to help us stay on the right track? That's why we ask the big question, how do we live? And Dr. Joel Grassi is back with us, Commonwealth Baptist Church in the Bronx. It's been a great series this week, Joel. We've been looking at a very unusual piece of the gospel where Jesus says the gospel will be preached to the poor, an interesting pairing of the gospel and poor, and why he highlights that. And pull, we don't have any instructions to the middle class specifically, or to the wealthy. Well, I guess we do have some language regarding the wealthy, but here this is specifically that the poor will receive the gospel, will hear the gospel. And we've been applying that in a lot of different ways, and we're turning today's application to the Great Commission. So Matthew, Mark, they both discuss it. What's the significance here?
1: Yeah, thanks so much, Kevin. You know, I think with the 250th anniversary of our nation just behind us, and we think about, you know, Lady Liberty and Ellis Island, and obviously immigration is always a topic that we're all thinking about. And right here in the Bronx, we have just seen over the years that I've been here, just such an enormous influx of people from all over, and just a changing culture and a changing city. And sometimes it can be kind of like a bit, you know, startling. You go down a street you haven't been down in a while, and you notice there's no English on the storefronts anymore. It's all in different languages, and it's really kind of remarkable. And even to the point where, you know, people have been coming up to me asking if they can buy our building to, you know, convert it into something else. And I got thinking about how maybe I've been looking at this backwards. I'm probably never going to get on a boat or a plane and cross the ocean to actually preach the gospel to all nations, to every creature. I'm not going to cross the Pacific and go to every country, or do like Paul did and go up all over the place there in Northern Europe and whatnot. But all the nations are right here. They're right here at our doorstep. And what excuse do I have when Jesus literally says, preach the gospel, teach all nations? And here in America, we have access to so many people from so many nations. We ought to really pivot with this and say, this is the opportunity of the hour to do more of shining the light, of proclaiming the word, and impacting people who otherwise we wouldn't have this opportunity if it wasn't for America's great opportunity of liberty.
0: I think that is so well said and so important, because I do think that we talk ourselves out of the Great Commission on a regular basis. And I think you know what I'm talking about. Well, I don't speak that language. Well, I don't relate to whatever's going on. Like the excuses can come flying at us a gazillion a second. When in reality, we do need to be thinking about the very thing that you just said.
1: Yeah, absolutely. You know, I think being soul conscious is just something that we can seek to hone in our

0: in our day-to-day operations. I mean, I know that we're so much more insular now, where we just do everything through a screen, through our phone. But any opportunity we have, if we're walking into a restaurant and we can tell that the people maybe are from another culture, what an opportunity to engage and just make new friends and ask questions. The disciples were sometimes surprised at who Jesus was talking to. And people even would sometimes, you know, say, hey, he's a friend of sinners, you know, like some accusation against him like that. And, you know, maybe we'd say, boy, how odd to see someone who looks like me talking to someone like that. But that's how we can then begin to say, hey, I'm curious if you've ever heard of Jesus, and start that conversation right there and bring in the gospel.
1: I think that part of that, too, has to be something that the pulpits advocate for, because I find that congregations largely reflect what is said from the pulpit. Crazy enough, that's how it works. But I know of at least one tri-state area pastor who is in North Jersey and had, you know, just a few years ago, pre-COVID, probably a predominant, what he would consider like a suburban congregation, multiple campuses, but probably mostly, you know, European descents, et cetera. And in recent years, they've had a huge influx of immigration and people from like the closer outer city areas moving out a little bit, and so kind of moving into the community where their churches are planted, and they've seen a huge influx of Latino attendance, and they said, okay, if this is who God's bringing to us, how do we best serve them? And at their third service on Sundays, they decided, well, we're going to have translation with earpieces, and they didn't know how to do that. They had never done that before, etc. But they researched it and they did it, and I think they have now several hundred a week that appear at that service with, you know, the earpieces in their ears, because they're coming, they're hungry, they want the gospel. But if the church doesn't acknowledge the hunger, if they don't recognize it, if they don't step into that, what waste there is in terms of the gospel and the kingdom's call, because that's exactly what we're supposed to do. We're supposed to be saying, how can I help? How can I help them understand it a little bit better?
0: Absolutely. No, there's no excuse. We can't be on the defensive or even worse, you know, wringing our hands or saying, oh, you know, it was easier way back when. No, today is the day. This is the day of salvation. This is the opportunity that we have. And I love.
2: With SRN News, I'm Michael Harrington in Washington. Senator Lindsey Graham, the South Carolina Republican and a close ally of President Trump, has passed away at the age of 71 after a brief illness. He was known for advocating a strong U.S. foreign policy and was a key figure in Congress. He initially opposed President Trump, but later became a staunch supporter. Tributes have been pouring in from the likes of leaders, including Israeli Prime Minister Benjamin Netanyahu, who called Graham a great friend of Israel. South Carolina Governor Henry McMaster described him as irreplaceable. Apple is accusing OpenAI of stealing trade secrets as it seeks to build its own hardware for ChatGPT. This is a major rupture in a partnership between the iPhone maker and the artificial intelligence company. Apple says in a lawsuit filed in California federal court, the theft of its trade secrets were a coordinated pattern. This is SRN News.
3: On America's 250th birthday, we wonder, what if radio had been there from the start?
4: We're in our New York newsroom. It's just past midnight. Word is coming in that the luxury liner Titanic has struck ice in the North Atlantic. First reports tell us she's damaged, but stable, being taken under tow toward Halifax. Wait, hold on. We're, receiving a correction now. My God! The Titanic! She's gone down!
3: And for over a century, radio has brought America together in the moments that matter. Radio makes it real. On America's 250th birthday, we wonder, what if radio had been there from the start?
5: Ladies and gentlemen, something is happening here in Hoboken.
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5: No one seems entirely sure where he's supposed to go.
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5: And now the entire city of New York appears to be arguing about it.
7: Oh, come on. 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
7: Are you out of your mind?
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0: podcast, the TV show, the columns, everything that you want, all in one place. Glad to have you with us, and very glad to still be celebrating. Really, we're in a season of 250 for a while, but today, July 9th, is a significant day. At least it is here in New York, and I want to talk about it with my next guest. Peter Christian Aigner is with us. He was with me for our Fun Friday show here in New York on AM 970 a few weeks back, maybe a couple of months back at the most. But he heads up the Gotham Center as the head of that. He leads all programming. His initiative, the organization, has a lot of new programs, including establishment of major research and writing and fellowship programs. But one of the things about today that is exciting is that he and his compatriots, Ted Knutson and some of the others who have been putting together this fun little app to help kids understand New York's portion of the revolutionary story, helped observe today General Washington's decree to have the Declaration of Independence read publicly, and it was done so here in New York City, and Peter joins us to discuss both the original event and the reenactment, which I understand, Peter, you just walked out of, and now you're joining me live right after it's concluded. So thanks for taking the time to do that. But why is July 9th special to you?
1: Great to be here again, Kevin. And July 9th, as you said, is an iconic moment, not just for the city, but in the story of the revolution. I wouldn't be surprised if some of your listeners have seen some of the many, many images and depictions that were done over the years of the toppling of the statue of King George that once stood in Bowling Green in downtown Manhattan, which back then was the very southern tip of the city. It stood right in front of this giant military fort, which was probably the most kind of contested area in the city in the lead up to the war. So at the very beginning of this period of contestation and rebellion that leads up to the actual war for independence, folks are familiar with the Stamp Act. The Stamp Act basically is the one among the series of laws that are passed, this first wave of regulations that kicks off this crisis. And it's really the straw that breaks the camel's back, and we see protests across the colonies. In New York, New York had by far, you said earlier, New York's portion in the story. We've argued in the exhibition we did at the Museum of the City of New York, in these apps that we've created, the Walking Freedom Trail tour that we have, that New York really is at the center of the story. And that's right from go, where this giant riot outside the fort over the Stamp Act. But there's another iconic moment right before the actual warfare begins, at the end of that period that historians call the Imperial Crisis. And that's when they pull down this statue of King George that gets put up after they repeal the Stamp Act. So the city elite, the folks who are on the city council and others, fund this giant statue. It's the biggest statue of King George in the colonies by far. It stood, something like 20, 30 feet high. Wow. gilded in gold, and meant to look, it doesn't actually look anything like George in terms of dress or appearance. It's based on this famous statue of Marcus Aurelius, who was this famous Roman emperor at the height of the days of the Roman Empire. And of course, it's meant sort of a nod to the fact that Britain had just kind of established this big global empire. I won't bore your listeners with all that, but that's kind of really actually the backstory and how that whole crisis gets going. So Washington, long story short, we have these rebellions and Congress keeps on passing laws, repealing laws, et cetera. It bubbles to the imperial crisis and the push for independence. The first major battle and the largest battle of the revolution happens in New York in the summer of 76. That's why people also know that year and that period of time. They send to New York City, which was really just then Lower Manhattan, population of 25,000. They send 32,000 soldiers. It's the biggest amphibious invasion until D-Day. And while those ships are gathering in the harbor, Washington starts sending, they've been gathering, they're sort of prepared for this battle. Everyone knows that New York's going to be the place where the revolution really kicks off, because both sides saw it as you know, in John Adams's work, the key to the whole continent. So the city's fallen under rebel control. Washington shows up at the end of this period. He orders his troops to read the Declaration in New York City on July 9th. That's why we're celebrating this day. And they gather outside of what's today City Hall. Today, that back then was called the Common or the Field. Another place where, you know, it was kind of, you know, these two spots were really the sort of revolutionary spots. So many events happen in those places. That's where the famous Liberty Poles go up. And so his soldiers read out the Declaration of Independence, and people are so impassioned by this that a few hours later, some of the maritime workers on the East River and some of the soldiers go marching down to Bowling Green where that statue is.
2: Get a rope.
1: That had just been put up a couple of years earlier, right? And this is a gigantic thing. It's 4,000 pounds of lead. And they, you know, we've all probably, or some of us anyway, remember that footage of watching the folks in Iraq pull down a statue of Saddam Hussein.
2: Right.
1: It was a very big deal, particularly since, you know, this is the age when, you know, monarchs are still kind of regarded as deity-like figures.
0: Yeah. Okay, Peter, we got to take a quick break, but I've got so many questions to follow up on out of that moment. So it's a good place to take this break. Peter Agner is with us. He is the head of the Gotham Center. And if you want to know more about any of what we're talking about, you can go to revolutionarytrail.org, gothamcenter.org, or echoesofrevolution.com. They will all have follow-ups on some of what we discuss right now. Kevin McCullough coming right back from New York. Don't go away.
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4: When Abraham Lincoln was elected president in 1860, America stood on the edge of collapse. Over the next 4 years, the Civil War claimed more than 700,000 lives and tested whether our republic could endure. As the war drew to a close, Lincoln looked beyond victory. He looked toward healing. In his second inaugural address, he challenged the nation, "Let us strive on to bind up the nation's wounds, to achieve and cherish a just and lasting peace." Lincoln understood that preserving the greatest experiment in self-government required more than winning a war. It required the character to restore what had been broken. More than 160 years later, America still faces division. The question is not whether we'll disagree. The question is whether we still have the wisdom and the character to heal together.
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4: Mike!

0: Welcome back. It's Kevin McCullough. It's That Kevin Show, thatkevinshow.com. And just before the break, our guest, Peter Christian Aigner, is back with us. He was with us, if you were listening locally in New York on AM 970 about 8 weeks ago, he was with us talking about the Revolutionary Trail of New York City and the New York region. Obviously, New England was the place where all of these events took place, and New York made an outsized contribution in a couple of different ways to the revolution. One, it was the most British populated city during much of the wartime, as this was kind of the home base for where Britain decided to run their military campaign from. But it was also significant in that much of it started here, much of the pushback against what the Crown was doing. And Peter, as we were going to break, you were just bringing us up to George Washington on July 9th, this day, 250 years ago, has the Declaration read aloud, and it causes such an emotional stirring in the crowd that some of them start making their way down to the statue of King George. They lace it up. They pull the thing over. It's 4,000 pounds. What happened as a result of these two acts, the reading of the Declaration and the toppling of the king's image?
1: Well, the most immediate thing is that they break this thing into shards. It takes the full night. It's like a heat wave. Hundreds of people are gathering around. They're doing this by candlelight, as you said, with hammers and saws and picks and chisels. And then they break it up into pieces and they parade it through the city. And then they ship it up by boat to Litchfield in Connecticut, where a bunch of nice ladies melt it down into 42,000 bullets that then go directly into Washington's army to fire at King George. We don't know where the head is. That's the big mystery of the story. But it is this very iconic moment, and it had a very material basis, because it provided resources to a heavily outmatched rebel army, the folks who gave us our country. But what then commences afterwards in late August is the battle for New York, often just called the battle for Brooklyn and the battle for Long Island. It takes place all across the metropolitan region. And we kind of lose that part of the story. It's really kind of skirted over because Washington loses. You know, my reaction to that is, well, of course he loses. He's going up against the biggest empire in the world.
0: Right.
1: And it really kind of buries the lead, because literally this is a few weeks after the Declaration of Independence, and there are several moments in the battle for New York when it could have all been over right there at the beginning. And there are these truly amazing stories. The most famous one, of course, is when he gets shellacked and they get outflanked in Boston, in Brooklyn, and they get pinned up against the water in Brooklyn Heights. And there's this heavy rainfall, this huge fog comes into the harbor. It allows cover, right? Because all those ships are just sitting there in the harbor waiting to pounce on Washington. And the British, in a moment of strategy, sort of hold back a little bit because they're still trying to kind of win over the folks that are on their side. And Washington has this idea to make an escape. He relies on these very skilled and diverse seamen who part of the Marblehead Regiment in Massachusetts. They evacuate the survivors of the Continental Army over the East River, and then that allows the revolution to survive. It was, you know, we always kind of think in history that it had to turn out the way it did. It didn't. Well, I mean, that's another thing I think that people really get wrong about this part of the story, and why New York really has to be at the center of our popular memory of this period. So you're entirely right. Washington is near obsessed at times with recapturing New York. Why do they think it's this, you know, the British and the rebels, why do they think that it's this central place in the colonies? Well, it's because of the Hudson River. But there's another really important thing that we emphasize in the work that we did, which is that it's a Pyrrhic victory. You know, the British, it gives you, I think, a really fresh perspective on the revolution at large. The British think that this is some sort of, and a lot of Americans still kind of tell the story of, it's the kind of this resounding victory for the British. The reality is, you know, the British are then saddled with New York for the next 7 years.
0: Yeah.
1: You know, there are a lot of people who are on the side of the British. Historians estimate a fifth of the population was loyalist, and then another two-fifths were neutral. So the British basically kind of had a working majority on their side when they started. And that's true in New York, too. You know, Manhattan is rebel territory, but in the outer boroughs, parts of the metropolitan region, there are a lot of loyalists and neutral folk. By the end of the war, they are firmly on the side of Washington and his army, because the war is a miserable period. This is the least known part of New York City's history, and I think in part because it's the darkest.
0: Yeah.
1: Now, the price of basic necessities jumps 800%. There's constant talk of famine. Epidemics just rip apart the city. The city becomes basically a giant open-air refugee camp for all these loyalists who stream in. A third of the battles are in New York State. Another third are in Jersey. You know, it's a miserable period. There's record cold winters. There's a giant fire that burns down a fifth of the city's housing. It's the population jumps tenfold. It's a really bad time. The British are hoping, and they make very good efforts, sincere efforts to try to bring things back to normal, brings a sense of law and order, bring business back to these ports that have been depressed for 12 years in a very severe way. They can't do it. You know, in the outer boroughs, part of the reason why those folks who were sympathetic to the British are so alienated steadily, is that not only is there martial law with all the usual perfidy that goes with that, but it's this constant state of civil war, because Washington does want to recapture the city, so he leaves a very large, at significant cost, he leaves a very large regiment of soldiers outside. So the whole perimeter around Manhattan is constantly sort of besieged. And again, it's sort of significant to New York's place in the story. The British do go everywhere in the colonies, more or less, and they do capture other cities. But New York is the only place that they manage to hold on to for a significant period of time, and they hold on to it from the beginning to the end. But even there, right, they are kind of besieged. It's their Vietnam. And it gets so bad by the end that their rivals start pushing for advantage in other parts of the British Empire, which is a big part of why the British actually decide to leave, right? Well, they win most of the battles, you know, but the Americans wear them out.
0: Dr. Eichner, on that point, we're going to have to end because the computer is going to cut us off, but what a great memory of July 9th, the Declaration of Independence being read. King George being toppled, and of course that just set off a whole bunch of good stuff that ended up with where we were this last week with America 250. Dr. Peter Christian Eichner, thank you for all that you've done.
1: My pleasure. Anytime, Kevin.
0: Kevin McCullough coming back from New York. Don't go away.
2: Stick around for more of That Kevin next.
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2: All right, friends, glad you're with us. Final few minutes of the first hour, and I want to say thank you to a very special sponsor of the show. Lou Bassanese and TheBigSkinny.com is still offering his special report on 10 ways to benefit from the AI boom in your stock investing that do not include purchasing the very expensive stock NVIDIA. If you thought, you know, AI and chips and these types of things, it would be a great angle for our portfolio to increase, but you're looking at the price of NVIDIA and say, oh, it's so high, I didn't get in early enough, et cetera, et cetera. Well, Lou says, hey, don't worry about it. There are 10 other stocks that are AI industry adjacent, like chips and other technologies that need to be used for it to work properly. And he's got a list of them for you. If you just go to TheBigSkinny.com and request it, TheBigSkinny.com. TheBigSkinny.com and request your copy of the 10 AI plays that are not named NVIDIA. Right? Super simple. 10 AI plays not named NVIDIA that are put together by TheBigSkinny.com. All right. Kind of a fun one to end this hour on. The airport formerly known as Palm Beach is now celebrating as it has been rebranded as Donald J. Trump International. DJT, in fact, will end up being its call sign. But they've landed another marquee, and it officially opened today. And Eric Trump was there and celebrated the milestone by landing the first flight into the hub. He said, there's no way I was letting UPS or someone else be the first plane to land. We got on Trump Force One. We touched down at exactly 5:01 this morning, and it was a beautiful day, he told Fox and Friends this morning. I don't think there's anybody more synonymous with Palm Beach, Florida than Donald Trump. The South Florida hub was formerly known as Palm Beach International Airport for nearly half a century leading up to the change. The rebrand has been linked to the president's deep ties to the area, including his repeated presence at the airport and his Mar-a-Lago estate located just a few miles away. The president's son also said that choosing Trump Force One to usher in the rebrand's debut was no coincidence. Tying the plane's significance to seasons of Trump's campaigns and presidency, he said, this is the plane that carried him to victory. It was the backdrop of so many of the presidential campaign stops. There's so many stops with us as a family, so it was an incredibly special moment for us this morning. Thursday's inaugural flight marked the ceremonial culmination of a law signed into effect by Governor Ron DeSantis earlier this year and officially redesignated Palm Beach International Airport as President Donald J. Trump International Airport in recognition of the president's long-standing ties to the area. And reflecting on the symbolic first landing, Eric Trump said the moment represented more than a new name on the terminal. It was a tribute to his father's legacy. He says it's just a special moment. He's a man that deserves it. He's the man that's done so much for this country. He fought like crazy for all of us. And as a son who worked so hard to help make this happen, I couldn't be more proud. Today was really, really a special moment for my dad. So, Eric Trump there as Palm Beach International is no more. It is now Donald J. Trump International. And your new baggage tags if you land there. Sometime in August, we'll switch over to DJT. That will be the three-letter abbreviation for the new airport, DJT, for Donald J. Trump International there in South Florida. All right, Kevin McCullough, we've got a big second hour straight ahead, including some important stuff on your kids, their financial future, and how you can take control of it earlier than later because of the administration. Coming right back. Stay here.

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1: Breaking news this hour from townhall.com. I'm Michael Harrington. Senator Lindsey Graham, a close ally of President Trump, has passed away after a brief illness. The South Carolina Republican was 71 years old. Graham was known for advocating a strong U.S. foreign policy. He initially opposed Mr. Trump and ran against him for president in 2016, but later became a staunch supporter. The U.S. has attacked Iran today over an Iranian strike early this morning on a vessel in the Strait of Hormuz. Iran has since responded with attacks targeting several countries in the Middle East, including Bahrain, Kuwait, Qatar, Oman, and Jordan. The burst of fighting raises new questions about efforts to reach permanent end to a war that began on February 28th. The strait is a key transit route for oil and natural gas and has been the sticking point in negotiations. House GOP leaders plan to bring legislation to the floor this week that would make daylight saving time permanent.
2: GOP leaders are moving ahead with a vote on the so-called Sunshine Protection Act because the bill is a major priority for Florida Republicans, including Congresswoman Anna Paulina Luna. It's also a top priority for President Donald Trump, who in recent months has personally been calling lawmakers to urge them to back the measure that would add more sunlight to the evening hours and end the twice-yearly practice of changing the clocks. Luna helped tank a procedural vote before the 4th of July holiday in protest of the Senate not having passed a GOP elections bill known as the Stay of America Act. She is still not committed to allowing legislation to go through when Congress is due to return on Monday. Bernie Bennett in Washington.
1: Volkswagen CEO has indicated he's trying to avoid closing plants as he seeks to turn around the automaker's performance. The German company faces pressure to cut costs at home and increasingly intense competition in the lucrative Chinese market in particular. Its fundamental realignment is reportedly over now. More on these stories at townhall.com.
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21: We'll check back on the Charlie Kirk pre-trial murder hearing today. Final day of that out in Utah. And we are talking to a county commissioner there about how things have changed for people in Utah County in the last 10 months since that tragic day. Secretary of State Marco Rubio stepping in today to protect American citizens from dangerous illegal immigrants. Governor Tim Walz in Minnesota did the opposite. He pardoned a child rapist who was in this country illegally. We'll dive into the details of that case shortly. And we welcome to the show today Tommy Pigott, the new spokesperson from the U.S. State Department, to discuss. And it is Friday. You know what that means. Friday punditry. And we're joined by our pundit of the week, our friend Jillian Michaels, comes by this afternoon. Today is Friday, July the 10th. We broadcast today from Louisville, Kentucky. On this day, 1925, one of the most famous trials of the 20th century began in Dayton, Tennessee. It was called the Scopes Monkey Trial, featuring two of the most skilled orators of the era, William Jennings Bryan, arguing for the prosecution, and Clarence Darrow, arguing for the defense. The issue in the case was a debate over the teaching of Charles Darwin's theory of evolution. The trial was limited to a single question of whether schoolteacher John T. Scopes had taught evolution in the classroom, which he admittedly had. He was convicted and fined $100 for violating that Tennessee state law outlawing the teaching of the theory. On appeal, the state Supreme Court acquitted Scopes on the technicality that he had been excessively fined. The law was eventually repealed, but not until 1967. As for today's courtroom drama, we look to the west, Utah, where the hearing for alleged Charlie Kirk murderer Tyler Robinson continues today. Now, Charlie was murdered 10 months ago this very day. The pretrial hearing will conclude, although the judge in the case, Judge Graff, says he's not making any decisions about moving forward with a murder trial until at least September. So the Kirk family, it seems, will have to wait longer for justice in this case. There was dramatic courtroom testimony yesterday that left little doubt that Robinson had confessed to the murder to his lover, Lance Twiggs, whose voice was heard in the courtroom. Here's part of that videotape testimony, cut number 8.
22: So he acted erratically. Was he
0: pacing? Are they just sitting down, relaxing?
2: He was walking around a lot.
0: Right, and that's within the home?
2: Mm-hmm.
0: And did he talk about what he had done?
2: Didn't go into detail. I just asked him in person if what he said was true the night before, and he said it was. I started crying a little bit and said he wishes he hadn't done it. And then kept going around and just doing stuff, I think, to keep himself busy or distracted or something.
21: Now, as the conspiracy theorists like Candace Owens continue to run amok on the internet, this week's proceedings in Utah show a straightforward murder case where there is evidence and testimony and a confession. Now, later in the show, we'll talk to a Utah County Commissioner who will talk to us about the toll all of this has taken on her community. Now, have you been following this situation in Minnesota with this illegal alien who sexually assaulted a 10-year-old girl and then received a pardon from Governor Tim Walz? The facts here are crazy. Walz granted a pardon last month to a man named Tu Lu Vang, an illegal alien from Laos who had been convicted in 2006 of repeatedly sexually assaulting a 10-year-old girl. The pardon erased his state conviction despite objections from prosecutors. Now, why would Tim Walz pardon someone who had been sexually assaulting a little girl for years? I'll tell you why. Because he was trying to protect that illegal alien from being deported from the United States. Tim Walz wanted to keep this violent illegal alien in our country. It is sickening. But today, the U.S. Secretary of State Marco Rubio has stepped in and corrected this situation. I want you to listen to this important announcement from Marco Rubio in Cut 5.
22: Just weeks ago, a convicted sex offender and a foreign national was shielded from deportation by the governor of Minnesota. Laotian national Tu Lu Vang was convicted of repeatedly sexually abusing a 10-year-old girl in the state of Minnesota. He even tried to pay his victim for her silence, and he called his heinous crimes a minor thing. Just days before this foreign sex offender was scheduled to be deported, Tim Walz, the governor, issued him a pardon, setting him free to once again endanger the children of America. Well, this week I revoked his legal status in the United States, and as a result, federal agents took him into custody, and as of today, he has been removed from the United States. Because of our action, this foreign criminal will never pose a threat to any American ever again. Americans must never be forced by their elected leaders to live alongside foreign sex criminals who have no right to begin with to reside in our country. This administration will always stand with the American people and defend them from violent criminals.
21: Can you imagine a bigger difference in the two parties than what this case shows us? You have Democrat Tim Walz using his political power to keep a violent illegal alien in our country. And you have Republican Marco Rubio using his political power to get this person out of our country. Every Democrat ought to be asked, who do you side with in this case? Every single one of them. But I'm sure they won't be. Coming up at the bottom of the hour, Tommy Pigott from the U.S. State Department joins us to discuss this case and also the State Department's new push to rally the international community against left-wing political violence. We have some breaking news. This just in, federal prosecutors have indicted 8 men for the alleged terrorism plot that was foiled against the UFC fight at the White House last month. Here's U.S. Attorney Dominic Geraci, Cut 10.
23: The allegations in this indictment, we allege, show that these men were not simply airing grievances from behind their keyboards and sharing like-minded political ideologies. Rather, they took action to carry out a plot to attack the UFC Freedom 250 event and to murder federal officials at the highest levels of our government.
21: Now, the details of this plot are rather chilling. Just listen here to FBI Special Agent Jason Cromartie, Cut number 11.
24: Through this investigation, we learned the group allegedly planned to carry out a mass casualty attack involving the use of drones armed with explosives and firearms meant to shoot people fleeing in the crowds. Our command posts also included membership of the Secret Service and other partners to share information in real time and to help ensure no violence occurred at the White House UFC event or any other high-profile events.
1: Now, these indictments were handed down in the state of Ohio, so you have eight people here facing terrorism charges. Now, remember who was at this event, the UFC fight. You had President Trump, Vice President Vance, Elon Musk, many cabinet officials, many members of Congress. Could have been bad. Thank goodness it was thwarted. We have fresh evidence today that the Democratic Party simply cannot break its allegiance to the transgender ideology cult, which has cost that party dearly. Consider what's happening in New York City. Mayor Mamdani and the city council there just approved a budget that spends $7 million for transgender equity and gender nonconforming programs, including funding for transgender housing initiatives in several LGBTQ advocacy organizations. Now, what was missing from the city budget? Funding for the 580 additional police officers that Mamdani had previously promised. So they have money for transgender equity, but not for new cops in New York City. And then there's Colorado, where Democratic congressional candidate and state representative Manny Rutinel is facing scrutiny for backing legislation to fund transgender surgeries for prisoners. Over $1 million went to these kinds of procedures. It all begs a larger question. Why haven't the Democrats learned any lessons from 2024? These types of things badly hurt Kamala Harris's presidential campaign. But now Democrats doubling down on it in 26, and I suspect they will again in 2028. Also today, 250 years ago, Americans launched a powerful idea that we were meant to live free, free to work hard, free to move, free to enjoy life without being held back. 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Coming up, we will talk about Iran. Ceasefire is over, but talks may be resuming right after this on the Scott Jennings Show.
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9: When Abraham Lincoln was elected president in 1860, America stood on the edge of collapse. Over the next 4 years, the Civil War claimed more than 700,000 lives and tested whether our republic could endure. As the war drew to a close, Lincoln looked beyond victory. He looked toward healing. In his second inaugural address, he challenged the nation, "Let us strive on to bind up the nation's wounds, to achieve and cherish a just and lasting peace." Lincoln understood that preserving the greatest experiment in self-government required more than winning a war. It required the character to restore what had been broken. More than 160 years later, America still faces division. The question

0: ceasefire is over, but talks may be resuming with Iran. There's some reporting today that the mediators who'd been working with the United States and Iran are scrambling to try to put some kind of talks back together. Here to discuss all of it, plus the military resumption of military activity, is Brent Sadler, Senior Research Fellow over at the Heritage Foundation. Brent, welcome back into the show. Let's start here. You've been watching the military activities that have resumed over the last couple of days. Based on your review of that, what can you tell us? What kind of targets are we going after now? What is the nature of this military activity? What sorts of things are we targeting?
1: Well, it appears, thanks for having me back on your show, but it appears by what's out there so far in the public domain, that the vast majority of these strikes, you know, getting upwards to almost 200 in the last almost 3 days now, are after or centered in the Strait of Hormuz, going after the naval facilities, the launch pads for their drones and their anti-ship missiles, some of them in fairly good distance inland. That appears to be the vast majority of the attacks. It's not the only. I'd say one that really emblematic of another category of these strikes was a bridge that was just to, well, actually not just, but, you know, to the east, northeast of Tehran. It's part of the railway junction head and highways leading into or across the border, ostensibly from China and Russia, perhaps an avenue for bringing in resupply. So there's also attacks against, you know, national level, militarily important infrastructure that could be used to resupply, rearm the country.
0: Brent, as we watch this military activity unfold, and as you see what the Iranians have done here, I mean, we had a memorandum of understanding, we had a ceasefire, and yet you still saw IRGC elements choosing to fire missiles and attack drones at the United States and at other countries in the region. What does that tell you? I mean, do you foresee a situation where we're ever going to get to a place where a ceasefire actually means a ceasefire, where a peace process means a peace process, or are we just sort of in for military, you know, at a minimum monitoring and at a maximum activity for a long time?
1: I think that's right. I think that's always to be expected when dealing with this regime in Tehran. The MOU and the ceasefire that was kind of holding, that enabled it to be signed, was never really a perfect ceasefire, and it certainly wasn't an agreement, nor certainly not a treaty. It was really kind of a way to kind of like set a gentleman's agreement or a handshake in, you know, real estate kind of business parlance to say, here's the concept we're going to go forward with, on which to build trust and faith that the Iranians as well as U.S. had the same vision on how to bring things to an end. Didn't mean it was perfect, which is why I think President Trump, you know, reacted the way he did for many weeks, where you'd get an attack by the Iranians and then a couple days later back to negotiate, like serious negotiation. I think that's done. I think President Trump made that very clear. And I think we can do two things at once. And I have a feeling the next few days are going to prove this out. You can engage in negotiations with the Iranians and a third party or third state while you are actively engaged in kinetic operations like you've seen over the last few days. That does need to continue, quite frankly.
0: Brent, I think a lot of people with the resumption of military activity were having some expectation that we were going to see a spike or at least some volatility in the oil markets. I guess there was some presumption that the Strait of Hormuz would effectively close up again and that oil wouldn't be flowing. I'm not sure that's the case. I'm just checking the Market Watch data here. Yeah. Looks like crude oil is down about 76 cents today, trading at $71 a barrel. I'll remind the audience it was $80 a barrel when Donald Trump took office last January. What are you seeing in the Strait? Are we still seeing some ships being able to transit the Strait? Are we still seeing the flow of oil there? I assume there's been some slowdown, but is it a total clamp off at the moment?
1: I don't think it ever really was necessarily like a total clamp down. Certainly if you add in pipeline connections just outside of the Strait of Hormuz, the most narrow part. So, of course, that's UAE and the port of Fujairah, which is about upwards to almost 3 million barrels per day capacity now that they could pump through there in limits by OPEC, part of the reason why they left. So it's not really that the shipping hasn't been able to get through. It's that the insurance markets and the threat episodically was enough to scare some ship captains and their shipping firms to keep their ships at anchor. Now, ships don't earn any money at anchor, and they actually start to degrade. You get barnacles and other things and issues you have to deal with, the physical maintenance of the ships. So I think where we're at right

0: now. And why you're not seeing the spike is, one, you've got pipelines that are mitigating about half of the crude oil output that you saw the day before this conflict is now in pipelines.
1: 10 seconds.
0: You've got other sources coming on. And now you've also got the U.S. actively going after the Iranians where they can threat that shipping.
1: Brent Sadler from the Heritage Foundation, Senior Research Fellow for Naval Warfare. Thanks for joining us. We'll be back after this on the Scott Jennings Show.
2: I love telling you about the story of everything. 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
3: This is Albert Moeller for townhall.com. Will Western civilization survive? Well, not if we refuse to deport our sworn enemies. For several decades now, the academic left has seen Western civilization as the oppressive past that must give way to the utopian future. The United States and Israel are painted at the center of the left's bullseye. All this burst onto the headlines when Hamas carried out its murderous terror attack upon Israel on October 7, 2023. This brings us to Mahmoud Khalil, who at the time of the demonstrations was a graduate student and leader of the pro-Palestinian protests. The Trump administration moved to deport Khalil on the basis of his actions. Now he's become a test case for whether or not America has the courage to defend itself and our own values. Western civilization has enemies, and plenty of them are found on our elite college campuses. Our civilization will either defend itself or surrender. Any civilization that encourages its enemies to populate its elite institutions is just announcing its surrender, and it will deserve its defeat. I'm Albert Moeller.
4: There's questions.
5: With SRN News, I'm Michael Harrington in Washington. Senator Lindsey Graham, the South Carolina Republican and a close ally of President Trump, has passed away at the age of 71 after a brief illness. He was known for advocating a strong U.S. foreign policy and was a key figure in Congress. He initially opposed President Trump, but later became a staunch supporter. Tributes have been pouring in from the likes of leaders, including Israeli Prime Minister Benjamin Netanyahu, who called Graham a great friend of Israel. South Carolina Governor Henry McMaster described him as irreplaceable. Apple is accusing OpenAI of stealing trade secrets as it seeks to build its own hardware for ChatGPT. This is a major rupture in a partnership between the iPhone maker and the artificial intelligence company. Apple says in a lawsuit filed in California federal court, the theft of its trade secrets were a coordinated pattern. This is SRN News.
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9: Sense and a little Kentucky windage. 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
1: And we are in Kentucky today, broadcasting live, in fact, from the great Commonwealth, Louisville, Kentucky. Glad to be home today. Secretary of State Marco Rubio is hard at work. Next week, he'll host representatives from more than 60 countries in Washington for a counterterrorism summit focused on the resurgence of transnational far-left terrorism. The meeting will center on cooperation against violent extremist networks, including Antifa-linked groups. This is following the administration's broader counterterrorism strategy, which was unveiled earlier this year. Here to discuss this and other matters of importance, the State Department's top spokesperson, Tommy Pigott, joins us. Tommy, welcome to the show. Let's start with this conference on fighting transnational far-left terrorism. Tell us about the effort here.
13: Well, this is part of a broader effort to really address what's been a gap in counterterrorism efforts. This has been a threat that has existed for some time, and we're seeing a resurgence of it. And so we're taking this seriously. And I do want to stress, I think what sometimes gets lost in some of the coverage is that this is based in activity that these groups are doing. We are seeing groups engage in terrorist activity, kidnappings, targeting of U.S. law enforcement, violence against civilian populations. It is the activity that we're addressing, and we see many of these groups with transnational connections, which requires that we have that cooperation with allies and partners on this. So we have had a degree of meetings, a degree of cooperation, a set of policies put forward attempting to address this, and this is the latest example of that. One example also is the designations we had a few months ago on Antifa-linked groups, targeting them for their terrorist activity, labeling them when they are as terrorist groups they are, and making sure we have that counterterrorism strategy to protect the American people.
1: Tommy, the existence of this conference and bringing together all these countries seems to answer a question or an observation that many of us have had, and that is when we've seen some far-left political violence in this country, it has felt like there has been ties to other countries. It has felt like this isn't just sort of isolated in a community, that there must be some sort of international component to this. The fact that you're pulling all these countries together seems to confirm that. When you invited the other countries, was there resistance or did they readily admit, we think this is a problem too? How much convincing did you have to do to get these people in the building next week?
13: Well, this is certainly a problem that other countries identify because they face as well. And so we have seen a degree of cooperation, and it really was just about making sure that we're continuing the cooperation we've had on the law enforcement and working level, continuing that through this ministerial and then onward from this ministerial as we continue to address these terrorist groups. So really, we're seeing other countries from across the world, and we're going to see countries there from the Western Hemisphere, from Europe, from Asia, that are all coming together because they also face this threat. And we do see these groups operating in a transnational way that does require these countries to come together, all of us to come together, first to understand the full nature of the threat, because we see examples across the world of Antifa-linked groups doing terrorist activity. But we need to communicate. We need to make sure that we're working with law enforcement partners, other countries, to fully understand this ecosystem and then address it, because we're seeing this resurgence. So that's part of what this is, making sure that we fully understand and know the scope of the threat that we're seeing with our own eyes, and then also taking that coordinated action with our allies and partners to address these groups, to make sure that we're not doing things by ourselves or in ways that aren't coordinated, but having that full effective strategy to protect the American people, and also that our allies and partners can also be safe as well.
1: Tommy, has the U.S. government, to your knowledge, ever engaged in this level of international coordination and cooperation to try to fight back against this sort of international violence?
13: Well, this is truly a historic ministerial. We saw some, going to the fact that this is not a new threat, from back into the 70s, for example, we saw examples of far-left terrorism, and really since then. But we really haven't seen in the decades since this coherent strategy to address what is this pressing threat. And of course, we have counterterrorism efforts on a whole variety of different elements to address terrorist threats where we see them. But there really has been a gap in previous decades in addressing far-left political terrorism. So we are going to make sure that we're addressing this threat as well. We're not going to turn a blind eye to it, quite the opposite. So it truly is a historic ministerial. We're seeing many, many countries from around the entire world coming together to work on this. And it is the continuation of that effort, like I mentioned, of other meetings we've had on this too.
1: So, Tommy, when you have all these countries in the room and you get this kind of cooperation, I assume that what could come out of it is unlocking certain kinds of investigatory tools, you know, ways to cooperate on sharing intelligence. Is that sort of what you're hoping for here? A lot more information sharing that would help law enforcement in all the countries that are included?
13: That is certainly a part of this. And I think also understanding how we approach these groups in a coherent way means how do we even define these groups? I mean, we have different countries approaching terrorism threats in different ways. Is it a law enforcement issue? Is it a national security issue? It truly is a national security issue and a law enforcement issue, but what organization within the country is even taking a lead on this? That even making sure we're coordinated on that element is very important for the information sharing you just mentioned, but also making sure we can act quickly, prevent threats, prevent violent actions before they happen. So that coordination, that law enforcement element is a key part of this. And that actually does stem from the law enforcement working groups we've had with our allies and partners on this. So that'll be a continued effort to make sure we're having that coordination on the law enforcement front, on the national security front to address these groups.
1: That voice you're hearing on the Scott Jennings Show, Tommy Pigott, he's a top spokesperson at the U.S. State Department, discussing this upcoming counterterrorism summit that will take place next week in Washington. Secretary of State Rubio bringing together more than 60 countries to talk about how to fight transnational left-wing violence. Tommy, some of the violence that we have seen on the streets of America, I assume, is going to be a part of the discussion next week. Let's focus in for a moment on funding. I think we often look at the people who are involved, but you know, when you see this violence that's happened here and in other countries, somebody is funding it. You know, money is coming in from somewhere to fuel these terrorists. Is it your belief, is it the government's belief that money is coming in from overseas and finding its way into the hands of terrorists on the streets of America?
13: Well, we've certainly seen threats against U.S. law enforcement, U.S. interests, and attempts to target the American people and the U.S. government, as well as our allies and partners on this. That is why the designations tool is so important when it comes to designating these groups as what they are, as terrorist groups, because it does open up more tools when it comes to addressing their financing, for example. It lets us go after institutions, groups, people, whatever it is, that are offering material support to these groups. So it opens up a whole range of tools. So we designate these groups, we can identify their financing. That's also why the information sharing is so important, that we can actually track this money effectively. Naturally, groups that are engaged in nefarious activity want to hide their financing. And so we need that coordination to make sure that we understand where this financing is coming from. We've seen the threats against the United States and our allies and partners, and we're having designations that then allow us to take action to address material support for these groups.
1: Tommy, final question on this topic. Secretary Rubio is organizing this conference, and I was wondering today, why isn't this activity being handled or being looked upon by the United Nations? I mean, you have all these countries coming together to fight, you know, what is a real problem, this transnational, you know, left-wing violence. Why wouldn't the United Nations be involved in this? I think I know the answer, but I want to hear what you have to say about it. And of course, that underscores the necessity of U.S. leadership on the world stage here.
13: Well, I think that's just it. I mean, we have a United Nations where we've been no secret that the United Nations has not lived up to what its stated purpose should be, which is to encourage cooperations between nations to make us all safer, a peacekeeping body. Instead, it has pursued a whole wide-ranging of woke ideological initiatives that have undermined, in many ways, the national security of the United States. And it's not just limited to the United Nations. We've seen that in other international institutions as well. We took action earlier in this administration to withdraw from over 60 international organizations that weren't benefiting the American people and often just the opposite, undermining our national security. So U.S. leadership is key on this. We're going to continue stepping up. We've identified this problem. We're bringing countries together as another example of President Trump in action, solving a problem that others wish to ignore.
1: Well, I lied, Tommy. I actually have one more question. Coming out of this summit, are you needing the U.S. Congress to do something here? Do we need more legislation? Do you need new funding? Is there any legislative component, or is everything you need and want to do here on this issue, can it be handled within the executive branch?
13: Well, we have a wide range of tools that we can use with the executive branch under existing authority, such as designations and otherwise. Of course, we continue to look at this threat, and the president's made no secret he wants to address it. So as we continue to look at this and address the threat, it's possible that more tools may be needed, but we have a wide range of tools available to us under existing authorities in order to take concrete action to protect the American people.
1: Tommy Pigott is spokesperson for the U.S. State Department. Tommy, I want to shift gears for a moment and talk about the situation with Iran. We've seen the president's statement today that the ceasefire is over, but he also says that the Iranians have reached out for more talks. There are reports in the news that mediators in the Middle East are trying to pull parties back together. What can you tell us from the State Department's perspective about the status of any talks or negotiations that may be going on now or could be going on in the next day or two between the United States and the Iranian regime?
13: Well, I think President Trump speaking very clearly to this and once again making clear, as he has from the beginning of this administration, even before, that the Iranian regime cannot have a nuclear weapon. And he has been clear for months, if not years, that of course he would prefer a deal. That's why we saw the diplomatic door open so many times. But as he's also shown through the actions that have already made us safer, he is going to see this objective fulfilled one way or another, that the Iranian regime cannot have a nuclear weapon. So I won't get ahead of where these discussions might go or whatever have you, but I will want to stress and restress how clear President Trump has been on this objective and the actions he's already taking, already making the United States a safer place.
1: Tommy Pigott, spokesperson for the State Department. I want you to hang on, Tommy, because we covered this at the top of the show, and I really want to discuss this issue further, this issue going on in Minnesota, where you had an illegal alien from Laos who sexually assaulted a little girl for a several-year period and got a pardon from the governor of Minnesota, Tim Walz, and the news came out this morning from your boss, Marco Rubio, that he had stepped into this situation and deported this illegal alien. Now, Tim Walz, I presume, went through with his pardon up there in order to try to protect this illegal alien from being sent out of the country. I mean, there was an obvious attempt here to try to keep a violent, sexual, illegal alien predator on the streets of the United States of America. Tommy, I want to talk to you about that on the other side of this break. I also want to talk to you all for just a moment before we do that conversation about the program of Medicare. If you're on Medicare or if you are helping a loved one, a family member, your parents perhaps, navigate Medicare, I want to talk to you about it because I've been doing the same thing as you. I've been helping my parents with it, and here's what we all know. It's confusing. You get robocalls. You get all these mailers. It's, you know, you get all this information, and it's a lot of half-truths and a lot of confusion. And what I learned is that you need an advisor to help you cut through the clutter and get some sort of real answer that best fits your situation. All you really want to know is, am I on the best plan for me? And if I am not, how do I get on that plan that will get me the medical care that I need and save me the money that I should be saving? Let me tell you what my parents did. We got on the phone with a company called Chapter. This is the advisory company. It's called Chapter. For my dad, they helped him find a new physician. For my mom, they went through her information, which just took a few minutes, by the way, and they helped her figure out how she could save $600 a year. They're doing this for people all over the country. The company is called Chapter. They work for you. They do not work for the insurance companies. And you can get them on your telephone right now. You pick it up, you call #250, #250, and you say Medicare plan. It's a free call. There's no pressure. You talk to a real person who actually knows their stuff. Again, I did this with my own parents. It took just a few minutes, and we got real results. A new doctor for my dad and some savings for my mom. I suspect Chapter can do the same thing for you. Call up Chapter, dial #250, and just say Medicare plan. It's the best call you can make to figure out the confusion of Medicare. More with Tommy Pigott from the U.S. State Department when we come back. It's Scott Jennings on Salem. Stay with us.
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20: We're in our New York newsroom. It's just past midnight. Word is coming in that the luxury liner Titanic has struck ice in the North Atlantic. First reports tell us she's damaged, but stable, being taken under tow toward Halifax. Wait, hold on. We're, receiving a correction now. My God. The Titanic. She's gone down.
15: 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Radio makes it real.
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1: Friday, July the 10th. Thanks for joining us here on Common Sense for the American People. We brought you the story this morning that Secretary Rubio had stepped in to deport an illegal alien in Minnesota who had sexually assaulted a 10-year-old girl and gotten a pardon from Tim Walz. We continue our conversation now with the top spokesperson at the U.S. Department of State, Tommy Pigott. Tommy, when we all heard this crazy story that Tim Walz had pardoned this illegal alien who had done this atrocious sexual crime, I mean, we couldn't believe it. It was obviously his attempt to keep an illegal alien in the country. But then we were heartened today when we saw Secretary Rubio step in and use his authority to get this person out of our country. Talk to us about the case, the details, and how this decision unfolded inside the State Department.
13: So you have an example here of a foreign child rapist. committing heinous crimes in the United States of America who had a deportation order from many, many years ago. And when now we had an opportunity to deport him, you saw Tim Walz pardoning him, shielding him from deportation. It really is unexplainable. It's inexplicable why he would do something like this, but shielding him from deportation. Secretary Rubio then stepping in to revoke that legal status, and then our colleagues at DHS and ICE removing him quickly from the country to make sure he can never endanger another American ever again. It really is inexplicable it even came to this point, but the Trump administration making clear, we're going to side with the American people each and every time.
1: The details of this case are shocking. You have an illegal alien from Laos who, as you point out, had a deportation order, who gets convicted back in 2006, I think, of sexual assault of a 10-year-old girl, which took place over a series of years. This person even offered the victim money to stay quiet about the whole thing. This is a bad person. Illegal alien issues aside, this is a bad person. You don't want anywhere near your community. And yet Tim Walz, who is so broken-brained about President Trump and the issue of immigration, gave this person a pardon. And so we're thankful that Secretary Rubio stepped in here and solved this case, and now this person's out of our country. But I couldn't help but wonder, Tommy, how many other governors and local Democrats around the country are taking similar sorts of actions to shield illegal aliens, violent illegal aliens, from deportation? I assume it's more than we would want to count. At the State Department, how do you all track this? I mean, you all came up and did the right thing on this case, and it was in the news. But I assume this is happening in blue states and blue cities across the country.
13: We are seeing too many. One is too many, but too many officials actively trying to undermine enforcement of immigration law after the worst border crisis in U.S. history. I mean, from the State Department's perspective, one of the things that we have instituted under President Trump, or at least expanded under President Trump, is continuous vetting of people that are here on visas. Of course, when we think border security, we think of the Southwest border. But visa security is also border security. So if someone comes to this country legally and then breaks our laws, violates the terms of their visa, that's ground for revocation. And we've had over 100,000 visa revocations, mainly due to criminal activity, such as DUIs, such as arrests, such as thefts, such as assaults. And we are not going to allow foreigners here on visas to assault our people, to rob our stores, to drive drunk on our streets. It is common sense, and yet we are seeing too many officials actively try to undermine our efforts to protect the American people, undermine the efforts of DHS and ICE to protect the American people. But like I said before, we are going to side with the American people each and every time on this and make sure we have an America first immigration policy and enforce our laws.
1: Tommy, last question on this front. I want to bring up a case. Mahmoud Khalil, is he still in the United States? And what are the odds we're going to see him finally deported from our country relatively soon?
13: Well, on the deportation side, I would refer to my colleagues at DHS and ICE, so I would refer to them to more details. But like I said, we're going to make sure we protect the security of the American people.
1: All right. Tommy Pigott is the top spokesperson at the U.S. Department of State. He works for Marco Rubio. Tommy, thanks for this generous amount of time today, and best wishes on the Transnational Counterterrorism Conference that you are hosting at the State Department next week. We appreciate the information.
13: Thanks for having me on. Appreciate it.
1: All right, we're going to take a break in just a moment. I do want to remind you, by the way, we've got a couple of cabins left for the unforgettable Gulf of America cruise. It's coming up in November, right after the midterm elections, in and out of Fort Lauderdale. We'll be gone for a week. I'm going. Mike Gallagher is going. Larry O'Connor is going. Kurt Schlichter is going. Jen Horn is going. I don't know who's going to staff this place. We're all going to be on the boat. We'll figure that out later. But we want you there. If you'd like to go, text the word cruise to 94878. Text the word cruise to 94878. Join us on the Gulf of America cruise November of this year. Take a break. More to come after this. It's Scott Jennings on Salem. Stay with us.
25: If the leftists haven't had enough yet, there's more. This is the Scott Jennings Show.
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19: When Abraham Lincoln was elected president in 1860, America stood on the edge of collapse. Over the next 4 years, the Civil War claimed more than 700,000 lives and tested whether our republic could endure. As the war drew to a close, Lincoln looked beyond victory. He looked toward healing. In his second inaugural address, he challenged the nation, "Let us strive on to bind up the nation's wounds, to achieve and cherish a just and lasting peace." Lincoln understood that preserving the greatest experiment in self-government required more than winning a war. It required the character to restore what had been broken. More than 160 years later, America still faces division. The question is not whether we'll disagree. The question is whether we still have the wisdom and the character to heal together.
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27: I mean, I got more on Mondami today. A lot of you people don't live in and around New York City. 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
11: Welcome to the show. You're listening to Money Matters with Al and Mike. I'm your host, Al Luttman. I'm here with my co-host, Mike Brady. 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And you can reach us on our local toll-free number at 855-231-6010. And today's show might not be the greatest feel-good show that we've ever done before, but if you've listened to our show over the last 11 years, you'll find that we come to you with real issues, even though some of them are tough. And today, what we're going to talk about is legacy issues. We're going to be talking to you about things that we see going on in the world that are real-life stuff, and we hope to give you some guidance that maybe you can avoid some conflict that comes with legacy planning and legacy issues if not done properly.
12: You know, one of the things that is always talked about is the basics of estate planning. We've seen so many estate planning shows. We've seen so many legacy shows talking about wills, trusts, power of attorneys, and the basics. But really, where challenges arise is for the tough stuff. You know, the tough assets. Maybe you have a trophy asset like a cabin or a house in Florida or something that you want to pass your forever home, so to speak. How do you do that with multiple generations, multiple people, kids, grandkids, spouses, those types of things? How do you plan for blended families, spendthrifts, just the tough stuff? And that's what we're going to focus on today, is just having a discussion about the unique situations in estate planning and legacy issues that you need to address, and you need to address it quickly, because these are the things that can absolutely destroy a family when money gets put into the mix.
11: Here we are in Minnesota, right? We are a cabin state, and people understand cabins, whether they're running to northern Minnesota or over to Wisconsin, whatever, people understand cabins. And what we have seen in our experience over the years is that it can be a mess when you have multiple beneficiaries. You have multiple kids. And sometimes what we have found is there's one kid who might want the cabin, and everybody kind of agrees on it a little bit, and that isn't necessarily always the easy answer, is it? But the ones that are really tough is, what do you do when more than one kid wants the cabin? And we have seen so many squabbles on little things like, who's mowing the lawn? Who's taking care of it? I was up there two weekends, and I went and helped mom, and oh man, there are so many complications in these things. And we think that if you own a cabin and you have beneficiaries you're leaving it to, you've got to have those difficult conversations now, because we can assure you that if you don't and you pass away, your family will fight over these things. And I've seen families get ripped apart over a cabin.
12: Isn't that the truth? You know, when you think of multiple generational cabin use, and it's always such a joy when mom and dad are living, or grandma and grandpa are living. You know, the memories that are built around our cabins in Minnesota are priceless. Now, once the death occurs, or once a transition of that property, you're absolutely right, is some of the difficulties start to emerge. You know, and in your example, you know, if you have multiple families using one cabin, well, who takes precedence? Everybody wants to be there on the 4th of July. Well, is that even possible with your cabin? And some of those types of issues start to emerge. You know, and then there's some financial impacts, Al. You know, some people can't afford cabins. And even if the cabin is paid for, there's still taxes. There's still maintenance. Ask anybody that has a cabin. Every weekend, you find out what broke the last weekend and have to fix it. And all of those tough discussions can sometimes just be difficult going forward. But, you know, I like your comment in the beginning of who wants it. one of the things that I've noticed, and you may agree with this, is I see the families we serve, mom and dad or grandma and grandpa, scrape by to build this wonderful cabin life. You know, they think it's their forever legacy. And then when it gets to the next generation may not want it because they realize, well, it's hard to run two households. It's hard to keep both lawns mowed. It's hard to get up there. And so sometimes I find that, you know, that mom and dad, grandma and grandpa are working so hard to keep this vision of the cabin going. And then when they pass away, the kids didn't want it anyways. And so, you know, on both sides of that equation, cabins are just a unique planning situation.
11: I think that's what's great about having those conversations. I had conversations with my kids, and I told you that I had the cabin, and we had it for several years, and the kids weren't interested in it. So that was an easy decision for me. It was gone. And because I didn't necessarily use it as much as you use yours. So that's an easy conversation to have. And when I had that conversation, felt pretty good about it because I was planning on hanging on to that thing for the kids one day so that they could have it. They weren't interested in it. But what do you do when you have one or two of your children that are very interested in the cabin and a couple of the other ones aren't interested in the cabin? Do you just ignore the problem and then you pass away one day and let the kids figure it out? Or does it make sense to have that conversation now? Because every one of them has their opinion, and it's always swayed towards what they think they've done. We've done more work up there. We're the ones who are up there. We're the ones who have enjoyed it. And other people say, you got all the joy out of it, and I wasn't up there, so I didn't get any benefit. And you received all these wonderful benefits from the cabin. And you get these different perspectives. And what we're telling you is that the last thing you want to do is have your cabin rip your family apart and rip the kids apart. And what we're telling you and what we're pleading with you is we've seen cabins rip families apart time and time again because the issues were not dealt with before death. And so today we're talking about legacy planning, and what we're begging you to do is to consider all these different things we're going to bring you today so that you can discuss it with your family, because the last thing anybody wants to do is have a material possession rip apart their family.
12: You know, and it all goes back to the crux of our show. For over 11 years, we've been talking about planning, planning, planning. And this is just one more moment where if there's a unique asset or a cabin or a Florida home or something that is desirable for the family, you need to just have the conversation, how should we get this done? Because there are legal documents that can be put into place while you're alive to establish a situation that's good for everybody. You know, whether it's a trust that has language in it to pay taxes, whether it's a trust that truly defines ownership and who gets to use it when. I mean, you could build in all sorts of scenarios here to, again, make it easy for the next generation to decide those things. Because at the end of the day, as parents and as grandparents, we just want things to be easy. We love our cabins and think this is a gem we can pass along. And when it becomes just the bane of their existence, I mean, it's completely destroys, like you said, families.
11: And sometimes it makes sense to put together a trust. I've seen some that are very detailed, and they'll talk about how do they use it equally amongst the beneficiaries, usually the kids, right? And is there a pool of money? Was there some life insurance that could go into the trust to pay for maintenance and upkeep and taxes and the things that you talked about? Are there provisions of how each kid can buy the other one out? Because that's also a big argument. What's it worth? Are we going to use fair market value? You know, the prices of cabins have gone up substantially over the last couple of years. Do you want them to pay fair market value, or do you want to put a price on it in the trust that if somebody wants to get bought out, they get bought out maybe at a lower price so that it can stay in the family?
12: And that's a great idea, Al. I have seen a lot of people think about that as an equalizer, so to speak. If somebody wants the trust or wants out, you know, if it's just as desirable to get out of the cabin versus keep the cabin, how does that get bought away from the estate? Is it, again, fair market value? Is it an equalizer? You get this asset, somebody else gets the cabin. And this is one of those areas you're going to hear us today talk a lot about. You don't have to be equal to be fair when you look at your assets in your estates. I love that phrase when it comes to estate planning, because I think as parents, we always want to have just an equal pecking order. And quite frankly, assets aren't equal. And so you don't have to be equal to be fair, but you can definitely draw out a course of events for people to share assets or to buy each other out, you know, in a fair way. And you just take the discussion off the table so that they know a clear disposition of this asset. Now, we do have to take a break right now. On today's program, again, we're talking about legacy issues and the tough stuff concerning legacy issues, not just your run-of-the-mill, you need a trust, you need a will, you need a power of attorney. We're going to be talking about some of the unique situations that cause a headache in estate planning and legacies when we leave this earth. One of the things that we're giving out on this program today is a white paper we put together to just set the deck, to talk to you about the basics, the essentials of estate planning and the strategies that go along with this. And so if you want to get that white paper, please give us a call at 855-231-6010, 855-231-6010, or visit us on the website at sipwm.com. And it's just called Estate Strategies. And we'll send that white paper out to you at no charge or obligation. So we're going to continue on this discussion of legacy issues, the tough stuff, if you will. After break, you're listening to Money Matters with Al and Mike. And we'll be right back.
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12: 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You're listening to Money Matters with Al and Mike. I'm your host, Mike Brady. I'm here with my co-host, Al Luttman. 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Now, on today's program, we've been talking about some tough topics. We're going to be talking about legacy issues and not just the normal wills, estates, trusts, pass your assets, the I love you will, so to speak. We're going to be talking about the tough stuff, the different assets and the different strategies and things that make estate planning messy when death occurs for the remaining family. We're going to continue on that topic, but before I move along, I'd like to offer to send you out at no charge or obligation a white paper which is going to talk to you about the essentials of estate planning. We just call it the Estate Strategies White Paper, and it's just going to walk you through the important documents, the basics, so that you could at least formulate your thoughts and have a discussion when it comes to legacy issues that we're talking about today. 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Well, the first one that is Minnesota, we're Minnesota, the first one that's a challenge is the cabin, you know, and we could even go so far as not just the cabin, but any trophy asset like a residence, a retirement home, any kind of vacation home, you know, I could even throw a business into the mix here, you know, who wants the remaining business if mom and dad pass away for the heirs. And really we focus primarily on, you know, the challenges that having multiple beneficiaries on a real estate asset, like a cabin, because, you know, maybe not all of them can fit in the cabin. We don't have separate cabins for each and every beneficiary, maybe. And so some of that can have problems physically with the physical space, but also the financial space. But there's also a difficulty when it comes to cabins. Let's say mom and dad die, everything's works out. They pass the cabins on to multiple beneficiaries. They did the trust work. They did the documents to make that happen. But another problem that can arise is divorce. You know, you see mom and dad's cabin go to their kids split it up, live a great life, and then all of a sudden divorce happens. And again, that can really cause a rift, especially when it comes to the financial burdens of divorce. And maybe they can't keep the cabin up. So that's another thing that probably ought to be discussed in the document.
11: It probably should, because we see that happen with people once in a while, don't we? A lot of people don't recognize that if you're in a marriage and you inherit from your parent, it is not a marital asset. Very specifically, what I'm talking about is you've been married for 20 years and you inherit an IRA from your mom and you get $200,000 and then you get divorced. That is not a marital asset. You do not have to split that with the person that you're married to. However, if you commingle it in assets of the family, then it is a marital asset. Specifically, what I mean by that is maybe I shouldn't talk about an IRA. Maybe I should talk about just a brokerage account or a savings account in the bank. If you take that inheritance and open up an account in your own name and you do not ask your spouse, and you get divorced, you don't have to share that. It's not a marital asset where it's 50-50 split. But if you put it in a joint account with your spouse, that changes things. And so you're right. Things like cabins can be a little trickier. What I was just talking about is there are certain assets like a stock or a savings account or something that is so easily distributed amongst your beneficiaries. But what do you do with those trophy assets like a cabin? How do you maintain that? Because sometimes, you're right, we have seen three kids inherit a cabin, for an example. Everything's fine for a couple of years until there's a divorce. So what we're telling you is there's so many different things to think about with assets that you're passing on that are going to remain in the family for years and maybe decades to come. There's a lot of planning things that you need to pay attention to. So the question is, do you want to do them now to help prevent some of those family squabbles later? Or do you just want to just pass it on to them and let them deal with it? We think it's better now to have the communication and to put the things in place to avoid those squabbles, because we've seen them time and time again, and they rip families apart.
12: And on that note, we also see a lot of blended families. You know, the numbers for divorce are outrageous, and the numbers for the gray divorce, what we're calling the gray divorce, that divorce after 65, are rising every day, Al. And so more often, we are dealing with blended families, are we not? We're seeing retirements kind of go separate and then come back together with maybe a remarriage or a new situation where there's a blended family. And that's where these problems, like with the trophy assets, become even more magnified. But also, there's some unique things with just working with blended families. when you have his, hers, and ours assets, and you also have his, hers, and ours children, you really need to be careful about the flow of those assets when one of the spouses passes away. There's a lot of unique situations you need to be considering when it comes to your estate planning and your beneficiaries, when it comes to the blended families as well.
11: And it's so important to have that communication. We have run across a few of these recently. And what ends up happening is now you're on your second marriage, maybe your third marriage. And what we have discovered with working with people, and we agree with it, is as your marriage goes along, whether it's your second marriage, your third marriage, you become more and more involved in your spouse and your love grows deeper all the time. And you want to take care of that spouse. So maybe in the

0: important to communicate those things. And then I think the other thing is sometimes I think dad just assumed that mom will take care of my kids or what have you. And so what we're telling you is there's so many different things to look at, and we get it. The other problem that we have is with the kids, they want to throw mom out, for an example, their stepmother, they want out. And that was never the case either. And so there's a lot of planning things that we need to talk about here today.
1: What goes with that adage, an ounce of prevention? You know, an ounce of prevention, when you look at the basics of that scenario that you were talking about, there's mom and dad, dad and mom get divorced, dad gets remarried, has a lot of money. The kids think dad's money should be his or be theirs eventually, but dad is remarried. And in that commitment, he committed to take care of his new spouse till death do us part. Okay. Well, if dad dies, he made arrangements to take care of the new mother, the new matriarch, till death do they part. But in that effort, he disinherited his children, so to speak. And so what we're telling you, these tough issues with legacy, that could have been prevented. Dad could have established an estate plan or an arrangement that his new bride would have been taken care of till death does she part. But then at her death, those assets would have gone to his children or any of his beneficiaries. Maybe he left some for the other family too. But, and again, what dad was looking to do was take care of his wife. God bless him. Till she died, till she left this earth. But I can tell you his plan was not to disinherit his children. He just didn't want to have mom to have to sell the house or to not have any assets to live off.
0: And we're picking on dad here today.
1: Kill dad off.
0: We've seen dad do it the other way too, where dad says the house gets sold on death. Maybe dad owned the house before the marriage. And we've seen children get aggressive and say, mom's out. And that was never dad's intention either. And so what we're going to talk about today are the steps that you can take to avoid these family problems later, because we see them time and time again, and they're so preventable, but you just have to take the time to do it. So here we are talking about legacy issues. And if you haven't had time to listen to the whole show today, we put together a white paper on legacy planning, and we'd like to get that to you. Complimentary, no charge or obligation. 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We'll get back to you that way. Either way, we'll get back to you on Monday. What our preferred way that you get a hold of us is we love to talk to you. 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Our number again is 855-231-6010. That rings right into our office Monday through Friday during normal business hours. Somebody always answers the phone and just ask for Al or Mike. One of us will come to the phone and personally talk to you. A little different than a lot of shows. A lot of shows you call, you can never talk to the person. Good luck getting Dave Ramsey on the phone. But with us, you can call us and talk to us. And we love those phone calls because we love to help you. Maybe you are a spouse in a second or third marriage, and you're wondering if you're going to be taken care of. Or maybe you're a kid wondering if you're going to get disinherited. If you have questions on that and you want to know, what can I do to talk to mom and dad to figure this out? Or if I want to talk to my spouse, feel free to give us a call and we would be glad to assist you and guide you in this process. So stay with us as we come back from break, because we're talking about some tough stuff today in regard to legacy issues. And we want to help guide you so that your families don't get split apart. You're listening to Money Matters with Al and Mike, and we'll be right back.
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6: 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You're listening to Money Matters with Al and Mike. I'm your host, Al Luttman. I'm here with my co-host, Mike Brady, and we're financial advisors right here in the Twin Cities of Strategic Investment Partners. And today we're talking about some tough stuff. Maybe not the things that you wanted to hear today, but we hope that we're resonating with you if you stayed with us through the break. We're talking about legacy issues. What we're specifically talking about is your death. When you die and you leave things to your family members, are you setting up a mess? Are you creating fights between maybe your spouse and maybe your children, or maybe just between your children? Maybe your grandchildren get involved and you all know about them. You hear about them all the time. You can't even imagine how many we see in our office. Usually we get the call from people we don't even know that have been referred to us because they're having a family fight. So we talk about a lot of these issues. How are you leaving the cabin? A lot of financial advisors, all they care about is investing your assets. But what we try to do is help you with real life stuff, because you're building these things, you're building your families, and you don't want these problems. And so if you want to know what we're thinking about it, we did put together a white paper on these issues. You can get that by giving us a call at 855-231-6010. 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Or our favorite calls, Monday through Friday, just call 855-231-6010 and ask for Al or Mike. One of us will come to the phone and talk to you, because this is really personal stuff and you may not want to send an email. You may not want to leave a voicemail. And our favorite calls during the week is when we hear from you listeners. Some of you have listened to us for years and you're only calling now. And some of you are brand new, but we love to hear from you. So give us a call, 855-231-6010. Rings right into our office Monday through Friday and we'll come and talk to you. So today we're talking about challenges with cabins. We're in a state that's big on cabins, and you leave the cabin or maybe another trophy piece of real estate. Something you have to think about is, are you creating a problem for your beneficiaries? Are they going to be fighting? What does divorce do if you leave something to a beneficiary who then gets divorced? Does this screw up the other beneficiaries? Something to be thinking about. We talked about blended families. Are you taking care of your spouse and your kids at the same time? What are your wishes? How do you want to take care of some of these things? How are you going to split assets among those types of beneficiaries? And so we think we've given you some ideas and some steps there that you can take. But now, one of the things that is so different compared to when I got in the business over 30 years ago it's been just the spendthrifts. Kids have just spent far too much money. Or how about the dependency issues with kids? How about the 40-year-olds that haven't left the house yet? And some of these types of things, it causes a lot of conflict because frequently, even the two spouses don't agree on how it should be dealt with.
7: Well, absolutely. And I just had a sad situation where, you know, I saw a 30-year-plus marriage end because of how they were handling their child who had dependency issues. And it was a what they call a friendly divorce. They parted loving each other, but they just had that difference, and it caused a rift in the family in their marriage. And it's just so difficult. But what think about it from the terms of when mom and dad leave this earth, they pass along these assets, whether they're cabins, whether they're a blended family or not, and you have that child that needs a little bit more help. You know, whether it's, again, a spendthrift, isn't good with money, or got themselves into credit problems, or had a divorce, or had a drug issue, or a criminal issue. You know, there's always, it seems to be, there's always one, maybe two, you know, children in the family that maybe aren't as successful as you think financially as the other ones. And that doesn't mean they need to be cut out, but there may need to be some steps to prevent them from destroying the estate or even, you know, destroying their own financial world. And there's some steps that can be handled there, again, if you do use some proper planning and some tools. But I would tell you, one of the things that is a very damaging thing for a family, though, and I'm sure you've seen this, Al, is let's say you have three kids, one of them isn't financially astute and has some problems, and then you treat them entirely different than the other two kids. That is just a recipe for animosity, and it will destroy their relationships. And so you really have to handle this one, I think, with kid gloves, and think about how you're going to go about this with the proper documents, the legal documents, so that it isn't just a he versus she, my big brother's treating me unfairly. It's like, no, big brother's just following the rules.
6: It's a big conversation that we think that you need to have when you have blended families. When you are in a second or a third marriage and you're getting involved with somebody who has children of their own, or you have children of your own, the conversation that needs to take place that I didn't see happening 30 years ago was, what happens if one of those kids has a drug problem? What happens if one of those kids goes through a divorce and can't make it on their own? Rent's expensive today, and they can't cover the rent, and they need to come home. What are going to be the rules? What are the ground rules? How long are they going to stay there? When are we going to kick them out? Are we going to help them with a place? Are we going to let them come, or are we going to pay part of their rent for a certain period of time? Those are all important conversations that you have to have, and we can guide you on some of those, and we do need to move on. We could talk about that all day, but we're going to run out of time today, because the other thing that I wanted to move into, what happens if one of your beneficiaries dies before you do? And that's always tragic. So let's say it's one of your children, and you got four kids, and one passes away. How do you want those proceeds taken care of? And that's something that we should talk about right now, because we see that happen way more frequently than we used to. And that is gut-wrenching to figure out how you want to handle that.
7: Well, it absolutely is, because, you know, the concept is, let's say, again, you have, let's just say, three children. You have grandchildren of those three children, and one of your children passes away. Does that mean that you want to give the money to the remaining two children? And in that case, you pretty much cut out your grandchildren. And so there are, again, mechanisms and just definitions, you know, two very common definitions you need to be aware of. One is the definition called per stirpes or pro rata. In your beneficiary planning and in your documents, if it says per stirpes, that means that if one of your beneficiaries dies, that share of that beneficiary will flow to the grandchildren or to their heirs. If it says pro rata, it essentially divvies up the estate or that asset to the remaining beneficiaries, which excludes the grandkids in my example. But this is such a key definition to be considering. And this is fraught with conversational pieces and problems, because I see mom and dad, let's say, or a lot of people saying, I want my grandkids to get my assets, but I just, if my son dies, I don't want his wife to control it. I don't want his wife to have control. I just want it to go to the grandkids. What if the grandkids are young? They can't handle the money. It has to be handled by somebody. So there are so many conversations that have to be centered around this. But again, an ounce of prevention is worth a pound of cure, the old adage. And we need to have these tough conversations because it can be brutal.
6: It's an interesting business that we're in. When I got in the business, I don't know what I was thinking when I got in, but man, money is personal. And we have real life conversations with people. And I think that we're well equipped to help you. Combined, what are we pushing, 65 years combined experience in this business with just you and I and our firm? We have over 150 years. And we have a lot of roundtable discussions and talk about the things that we talk about. And this stuff is tough and it is very difficult to go through. And that's why we're coming to you today and helping you with this, because there's so many different things that we want to talk about. We have to run to break right now and we'll cover a couple points when we come back from break. And hopefully we can cover some other tough stuff before the show ends today.
7: Yeah, we have a few more things to bring up in our short time here today. But if you have questions on this, or if you're just getting the picture that we're trying to paint, that it's not a black and white issue when it comes to beneficiaries and legacy, we are begging you to give us a call, because we've seen so many times legacy issues rip apart good families and solid families when money enters the picture. So today, again, we're talking about the tough stuff. But we have a white paper that goes along with today's program that will walk you through this, the basics of estate planning and what we call the essential documents of an estate plan. And it'll walk you through some of the tools that can help you handle these tough issues that we're speaking about today. And you can get that at no charge or obligation just by calling us at 855-231-6010. Again, 855-231-6010. Or you could visit us on the website at SIPWM.com. So get yourself that essential estate planning strategies white paper. Again, call us at 855-231-6010. We're going to continue after break talking about the tough stuff, the legacy issues that maybe you hadn't thought about. You're listening to Money Matters with Al and Mike, and we'll be right back.
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12: 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I'm your host, Mike Brady. I'm here with my co-host, Al Luttman. 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Now, today's program, we've been talking about legacy issues, not everybody's favorite topic. We're talking about what happens after death and how do you transition assets to your loved ones. And we're really focusing on the tough issues, not just the basics of beneficiary planning and trusts and wills. We're talking about things like trophy assets, cabins. We're talking blended families. What if there's a divorce among your beneficiaries? What if there's a death? Some of the tough topics that need to go into the planning of your legacy, because these are issues that can absolutely destroy your family when you enter in money and assets into these types of issues. So we're going to finish up the show on this topic, but before we go along, I'd like to offer to send you, at no charge or obligation, a white paper we put together that will at least set the deck for you and give you an understanding of the essential documents when it comes to an estate plan. We call it just the Estate Strategies White Paper, and it will, again, walk you through the things that you need to be considering in your estate plan to, again, fight through some of these challenges that we far too often see when it comes to legacy planning. So give us a call at 855-231-6010. Again, 855-231-6010. Or you can visit us on our website at SIPWM.com to get that white paper. Well, Al, we talked about cabins and trophy assets and really splitting them amongst multiple generational or multiple beneficiaries and the challenges there. Talked about blended families. Blended families are unique. We don't want to disinherit mom, dad, his, hers, ours, children, and we need to be thinking about that. We had the heart-wrenching discussion about dependency issues and helping when you have one of your beneficiaries may not be that great with money or may have some legal or drug problems or alcohol problems that you want to protect them against. But there's also some things, as we finish the show, that are pretty easy tools. To do what I call equalize the estate. Because again, you don't have to be equal to be fair. Every asset is a little bit different, whether you're giving somebody your IRA, your Roth IRA, cash, a cabin. All those assets have pros and cons, different utilization factors. But there's a great equalizer that can happen. You can draw it up in your documents that this beneficiary gets this asset, this beneficiary gets the other, and equalize that in some cases. But the easiest equalizer, as you know, in many cases, is a little bit of money through life insurance. I mean, we're not here today to just sell life insurance, but life insurance at your death is going to be a tax-free benefit to your heirs that can equalize, at least financially, some of these assets.
6: I still think life insurance is one of the most underutilized tools that there is. And people have mixed emotions about life insurance. But when I got in the business, there were a large number of people that were collecting a pension. And when they were getting ready to retire, we used to call it the tough decision. Because back then, typically you did not have any arrangements on pensions outside of a 50% spousal benefit. So what you could do is you could take $2,000 a month in your benefit, and if you passed away, your wife got $1,000 a month or your husband got $1,000 a month. Or what ended up happening is you could just split it up right from the beginning and maybe get $1,500 a month, and $1,500 a month would continue. And what we used to tell people to do is take the $2,000, spend $300 on life insurance, net $200 a month more, and then just buy the life insurance and have the life insurance continue the income. Now what we find is we have a lot of people that are wondering, should you utilize it? Well, you look at the tax code today, and you look at the ticking time bomb of what an IRA does or a 401k. And some people are leaving seven figures to their family members in an IRA money, and it's all taxable. And we have a colleague of ours that we know in the industry that pretty much the only thing he does to specialize in the industry, he tells people to leave your IRA to a charity, all of it to a charity. Now, the charity does not pay taxes on it. They receive the IRA tax-free. And then with your RMD, your required minimum distributions from the IRA, just use that to buy life insurance for the kids or the family members that you love, and they all receive the money tax-free. And he feels that everybody wins that way, and a lot of people are open to that. So what we're telling you is one of the things that you can do to make your estate really easy is if you're trying to equalize things and you're insurable, pick up some life insurance. It's cheaper than it's been in the 30 years I've been in the business at this very moment. And due to COVID, I think a lot of companies weren't selling much of it. And I find that people are getting approved easier than I've ever seen since I've been in the business. And if that's something you're interested in, we recommend that you give us a call.
7: Well, that's a good way to put it with the IRA. But I was really just thinking about, Al, just the cabin stuff and how many times this is kind of unique when mom and dad think they have this trophy asset and then they have the family meeting and they decide, well, I'm going to give the cabin to little Johnny because he's up there all the time. He loves it. He loves to fish. He's a boater. But, you know, let's say little Tommy over here, I'm going to give them just some cash, you know, and I'll just buy some life insurance. I'll give you the cabin that's worth about 500 grand and I'll give, you know, the other, you know, Tommy, the 500,000 in cash. And sometimes when you have that discussion, you find out that little Johnny, the one you think that you love the cabin, just wants the cash too. And so it can fix some of these problems having these family discussions. But again, utilizing other assets to equalize the estate and just having that conversation is important. You don't have to be equal to be fair, as I keep saying. But as you're looking at your estate, just recognize that there's certain assets that are more advantageous than others when it comes to taxes, comes to growth potential, comes to enjoyment. And you just need to be thinking in those terms. And if there's an equalization that needs to happen, don't forget that you can use some life insurance to equalize the dollar amounts.
6: And then the things that we like to end the show with is documents. If you can just have conversations and then you want to put it in writing, maybe it costs you $2,000, $3,000, $4,000 to put all the trust work together that you need to do in order to get this to happen the way that you want it to. Doesn't it make sense to spend a couple of grand now than having your family fight later? So we recommend it's all about communication. Have those conversations now and then get the documents in order. And what we find is so many people have good intentions to get the documents ordered, but they don't get around to doing it. And we recommend that the best thing you can do is get them in order as fast as you can.
7: Once the documents are in order, the strongest piece of material you could leave behind as well is just a simple note for mom and dad. In your own words, that whole I love you, this is what we attempted to do, this is why we're doing it. It doesn't have to be specific, it just has to be, don't fight kids, we tried to be equal, here are the assets, I love you. And I think that's such a powerful thing to see in your own handwriting, rather than all the legalese. You need the legal documents, but again, just a little note from mom and dad explaining what you're trying to do.
6: And especially that note is important in the blended family situation that we talked about earlier in the show today, is to let your kids know why you did what you did. Maybe you decided that your new spouse has children that you also want to leave something to. Just put it in writing, a little love letter from the family. It does wonders. And we've been involved in some of those, and they're pretty amazing. Also been involved in a couple of them where the letters weren't so great, where they told the family members exactly why they weren't getting anything. And that's been kind of interesting as well. But you know what? At the end of the day, that's also love because they're hearing it from you. And that's what we recommend that you do, is just let them know what your intentions are.
7: Well, they're hearing it from mom and dad, not just assuming something.
6: Right.
7: I mean, in those tough situations, you don't want to.
6: Or they blame one of the other beneficiaries.
7: That's because my sister did this, my brother did this. But again, a note from mom and dad could just be an essential piece of the puzzle.
6: No matter what the circumstances are, whether you're leaving beneficiaries money or not, it's your money and you get to do whatever you want to do with it. You've worked hard for it and you can do whatever you want to do. Some people don't believe in leaving money to their children and they want to leave it to charity. Well, then tell the kids, because you have the right to do whatever you want with your money. And we think it's as great to talk to them in advance. And maybe that love letter at death is such a wonderful thing. And to explain to them exactly what's going on. And what we talked about is where we primarily see challenges in blended families. And so then the children from first marriages, from other spouses, they know what happened and there's no squabbling. And so we find that it can bring families together. We also find that not doing it can tear families apart. So if you've been listening to us today, you know, we've been talking about some tough stuff. We've been talking about these legacy issues, and a lot of this can be prevented in advance because it's your money, it's your legacy. And so it should be your responsibility to make certain the communication's done. Whether you have to do that privately with each one of your beneficiaries or whether you pull them all together, make certain they all know how you feel. And then we also recommend that you get some of these documents put together. We love the love notes upon death, that somebody pulls it out and reads it. It's a wonderful thing to do. And we think it's a great legacy to leave somebody. If you'd like to get more information on this, we have a white paper we put together about it. You can call us at 855-231-6010 to get your hands on it. You can also go to our website at sipwm.com. You can click here for this week's radio offer, and you can request it that way, and we'll get back to you on Monday. But as we usually say on this show every week, we prefer that you call us. We've been coming to you now for 11 years, and we made a commitment to you that we would not give you to somebody else. That if we're saying something that resonates with you and you want to talk to Al or Mike, all you have to do is call Monday through Friday during normal business hours. It rings right into our office at 855-231-6010. Ask for Al or Mike, and one of us will personally come to the phone and answer any questions that you have. And we say it quite frequently on this radio program that we love to hear from you and we love your phone calls. And we sincerely do. If you've listened to our show over the summer months, you'll find that we're coming to you with tough things. We're coming to you with real life issues. Where do we get those real life issues? We get them because you call us and ask us questions about things going on in your life. And we believe it sharpens us and makes us better advisors because we learn so much from the phone calls. And I think that we hear from some of you that you've called other people that you've enjoyed listening to on the radio, and you don't get them. You get somebody else. So you might have somebody with years of experience on the radio talking to you, and then you get somebody who's been in the business for 3 months and they can't answer your questions. Or maybe you call and you can't get a hold of them at all. If you try to call Dave Ramsey or some of these types of people, or you call the Fisher Group, you're never going to talk to Ken Fisher, right? But with us, we made the commitment that we would come to you on this radio show and that you could call, and one of us would personally come to the phone and talk to you. And we still feel that way today. We pick up every phone call that people call and want to speak to Al or Mike, and we talk to you for as long as you want to talk. We'll meet with you as long as you want to talk, because we find it benefits us as well. And so we sure do appreciate you giving us those calls. We love them. And so if you've listened to us just this weekend, or if you've been listening to us for 5 years and you feel like you want to call, give us a call at 855-231-6010. We would be glad to come and speak to you. And we'll take any phone call that comes in. We just love those phone calls. And we appreciate you listening to the show as well. We're grateful that you do listen to the show, and we're grateful for the phone calls. So as you go into the rest of your weekend, may God richly bless you. Have a great time with your families and friends. You've been listening to Money Matters with Al and Mike, and we'll talk to you next week. It's money that matters.
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19: Breaking news this hour from townhall.com. I'm Michael Herring. South Carolina Republican Senator Lindsey Graham has passed away. It was announced this morning after a brief illness. He was 71 years old.
20: South Carolina voters first sent Mr. Graham to the U.S. Senate back in 2002. Senator Graham was currently running for a fifth term. He briefly ran for president back in 2016 and clashed with then-candidate Donald Trump, criticizing him as unfit for office. However, Senator Graham later emerged as one of Mr. Trump's top allies.
19: Correspondent Andrew Stewart. The U.S. has attacked Iran today over an Iranian strike early this morning on a vessel in the Strait of Hormuz. That strike set a container ship ablaze and forced its crew to abandon ship. After the U.S. responded, Iran has fired missiles into Bahrain, Kuwait, Qatar, and Oman. It appears the Bay Area Rapid Transit's new fare gates are doing exactly what they're designed to do. Here's correspondent Ken Lorman with that story.
21: A viral video captures a woman in San Francisco getting stuck under BART's newly upgraded fare gates while attempting to evade the $2.55 charge. It highlights the system's success in curbing free riding. BART's faster closing gates have boosted revenue by $10 million annually, increased ridership and customer satisfaction, and have reduced crime, vandalism, and harassment. Ken Lorman reporting.
19: Meta has pulled the plug on a feature of a recently launched AI tool following criticism that it made Instagram accounts fodder for use in creating AI-generated images. The move by the parent of Facebook and Instagram comes less than a week after it rolled out Muse Image, its first image generation model available through the company's artificial intelligence assistant. More on these stories at townhall.com.
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32: 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Now, coming up, I think this is going to be so prevalent to what we're going to be talking about today, which is the perfect storm. Many of you are out there and
0: you're struggling with your health, you're seeing your kids struggle in ways that you never thought you were going to see kids struggle, or perhaps it's your grandkids, and you're wondering what is behind it, and now what can we do? Because perhaps you've just followed the same thing that everybody else tells you here, which is, you know, okay, well, we're just going to blame genetics, as though, oh, sorry, well, you know, it's your kids' genetics. It was just their bad draw, right? It was just their bad luck that they ended up having ADHD issues, that they ended up having sensory issues, or that they're just anxious and depressed, or they're not functioning. They have some neurological problems that nobody can seem to fix. So let's just drug them up, right? Because that makes sense. And think about that. Our kids now, and as a pediatric chiropractor that focuses on neurotonal chiropractic, what I'm seeing now with kids, and this should disturb you, by the way, it should disturb you, that kids are on over 6 to 10 different medications, even by the time they are 13 years old. Now, I don't know about you, but there's a problem when kids need to be that medicated, or even if they just need to be on one medication. Or why is it that we're putting young girls on birth control before they even really get going in maturity? Like that, they're like, here they are coming in at 12 and 13. And I'm like, why are girls on birth control pills? That is telling you that something is wrong with their body, their nervous system. And really what we want to talk about is, why is this perfect storm happening with your own kids, your grandkids, or perhaps it's you and you're out there struggling and wondering, why can I not fix what is happening? I'm going to the doctors. I'm listening to what they're trying to tell me to do. You know, they're saying, okay, well, follow this vaccine schedule, follow all these meds. And yet your kids keep getting worse, or they start ending up with some really odd symptoms that you're like, what is it that we did? And I'm going to tell you, as a parent, you know, you got to give yourself some grace and love. First of all, it is so easy as a parent, because we see our kids struggling and we're like, okay, well, why isn't there that working? And, you know, what we call this is, there's a science behind neurodevelopment disorders. And we're going to be touching base off of this, off of the 3 T's, and also what the 10 D's are. And what we consider this in, as a pediatric chiropractor, we actually call this a perfect storm. So it's the step-by-step, everything that happens early in a child's life that creates this recipe and path to autism, ADHD, sensory processing disorders, and all chronic illnesses in kids. And so if you're catching this early on, and many of my parents come up to me, whether I'm at a show or they call in and they say, you know, doc, I see something is wrong. You're catching that your child is maybe more prone to falls. They're just not picking up things as well. Perhaps they're really late in potty training. Yeah, maybe you've got a teenager out there that is still not potty trained and can't sleep through the night without wetting their bed at 10 and 12. Or perhaps you've got a child that gets so angry and can't control their emotions, and you're wondering what to do with it as a parent, because you're seeing your child hit themselves, pulling their hair out, and you don't know what to do, because you're thinking, okay, well, maybe it's a med. Well, what if I just fix this problem? I ran into this with a family when we were at an event. This young boy comes up, and it's not uncommon when we're at an event, because they love this huge, big plastic spine that we have that shows where the brain and nervous systems are, where all the nerves are coming out of the spinal cord. So kids just love to look at this stuff, and I'm always happy to answer their questions. So he leaned down to this little boy who's 7 years old. Now, he's the youngest of 3 of his siblings. So I thought he was going to ask a question, but lo and behold, he wanted to like touch it. And I was like, well, you know, buddy, like, let's just, you know, look at this. But then he goes and swings his hand and is about to hit me. And I'm like, hold up. And the father is right there. And I can tell based off of the father's reaction, this is not the first time that this kid has done this. And I said, we really need to see your son come in because this is not normal behavior for a seven-year-old. It is not normal to start trying to hit other people. And in addition, he, in the process of me talking to his siblings or his, and you could tell his siblings were like, oh my gosh, here her brother goes again, trying to hit other people. And then he started hitting himself. It's not normal for kids to want to start hitting themselves, start pulling their hair. And I could tell the parent was struggling. And I just told them this, and this is what we're really going to get into, is his nervous system is so off the chart that his brain is struggling to receive, interpret, and respond. And so he starts responding in ways that are abnormal for a child to do. Like, a child should not be angry at just somebody that they just met, or want to hit somebody that they've never met, that they just met, or that they want to hit their brother or their sister. And it's one thing. I mean, I grew up with brothers. It's one thing. But to see the type of behavior change and a child's inability to regulate their emotions, that's, their nervous system is on fire. And that's what we call a perfect storm. And perhaps you're listening to this and thinking, oh my gosh, I don't even know kids like that. I know adults like that. And by the way, the things that I'm going to get into today are not just what kids struggle with. It's what adults are struggling with right now, because for so long in our medical profession, they started blaming genetics. Oh, yep. They just were born like that. That they start diagnosing them with all the alphabets, right? Whether it's ADHD, autism, SPD. And maybe you're like concerned, like, are they going to start calling my kid a, you know, by a name? But what we're going to get into is, how does this even happen? And it starts, as we have talked about before, before birth, before conception, and how that starts to lay the groundwork as far as with thoughts, traumas, and toxicity that may be affecting your child's development and their growth and processing. And if you have a child that you're struggling with, or your grandchild, you can have them reach out to Dr. Kim Tran at Minnesota Family Chiropractic in Richfield, right off 494 and 35W. You can find out more online at drkimtran.com. 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
8: When Abraham Lincoln was elected president in 1860, America stood on the edge of collapse. Over the next 4 years, the Civil War claimed more than 700,000 lives and tested whether our republic could endure. As the war drew to a close, Lincoln looked beyond victory. He looked toward healing. In his second inaugural address, he challenged the nation, "Let us strive on to bind up the nation's wounds, to achieve and cherish a just and lasting peace." Lincoln understood that preserving the greatest experiment in self-government required more than winning a war. It required the character to restore what had been broken. More than 160 years later, America still faces division. The question is not whether we'll disagree. The question is whether we still have the wisdom and the character to heal together.
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16: Shine upon you and be gracious to you. The Lord turn his...
0: Hey, it's Dr. Kim Tran, and we're back talking about, like, how did your child, or perhaps it's you, that has ended up in this perfect storm, meaning that your nervous system is so exhausted, it's not working well, and you're starting to see that their brain isn't functioning the same way that everybody else is. Perhaps it's you're struggling and you feel confused. Maybe you feel like you're stupid sometimes. And now when I say stupid, I'm not saying that you're like, okay, you know how you were functioning, but now you're like, gosh, I can't function the same way. Your energy levels have maybe changed or they're just low. You can't get yourself out of bed. And what that really tells you is your nervous system has just gone to the point, or their nervous system has gone to the point of it was in overdrive, and then all of a sudden it just runs out of steam and it becomes completely exhausted. Now, here are some things that actually cause the issues to start developing within the nervous system, and what we call these in chiropractic when it comes to subluxations forming in the body. Vertebral subluxations are the three T's. The number main big reason that we see a lot of people for is trauma. You know, whether, especially when it comes to pediatric, it really has to do with birth trauma. And as a mom, you all know how difficult, whether you've had a really difficult labor, you actually had a difficult pregnancy, things just seem to be very difficult the whole time, where you're like, gosh, why am I always sick? Maybe you felt like you were very stressed out during your pregnancy. You had other issues. I had one of my moms that came in shortly after her and her 18-month-old were in an auto accident. That was a very common one. And then she proceeds to tell me, well, my daughter's had issues actually since birth. And I said, well, what is that about? And she had mentioned to me, well, during pregnancy, I had a lot of problems controlling diabetes. So she didn't have diabetes beforehand, but then she had them during her pregnancy. And so especially at night, and then they were stressing her out every time she went to the hospital because they were pushing her to induce the pregnancy early, even to the point that she was in still her 20-week period. And she thought, well, that doesn't seem safe. It doesn't seem safe for me to suddenly push my child out even earlier than being full term. And she really pushed much longer to keep her baby in, but there was a lot of stress with that pregnancy. Well, by the time the child was induced, the induction didn't go very well. Baby got stuck in the birth canal. They were thinking that they had to go through, do a C-section. She's still trying to avoid a C-section. And instead, they ended up using a vacuum, and this is not uncommon, to push and pull the baby out. So it is very common in birth trauma that children have a lot of upper cervical subluxation, especially in the upper part of the neck. And if you've had a child that was born by C-section, that is very common that they are going to have this upper torque, meaning one vertebrae is shifting one way, another one's going the other way, and it actually causes a lot of issues with the baby. So you'll see things like sleep problems. They'll start to feel they're moody. They don't sleep really well. They have problems eating. They have problems latching. And you start to think, okay, there are some issues here. Like, or, and what we want to be able to go through is that's why it's so important to get your child checked early on after being born, because many times people will go through and they'll think, okay, well, maybe I just won't deal with it then. But it is so vital and important

We think about traumas from falling off a horse, or perhaps you fell down on the ground. All of these small traumas start to add up. And what you want to be able to do is then, or you think sports injuries, people forget sports injuries are causing a lot of trauma to the body. So the sooner you actually bring your child in, or the sooner as an adult you come in, the easier it is to start fixing and repairing the body right away. Now, the second of the three T's is actually toxicity. Now, when we look at this, it's not even just diet and food. And this is why I always go back to, are you eating a diet that is God-made versus man-made? Because when you go through and produce and make your own food, you're not going to have as much of the toxins, the additives, the food colorings. And of course, like when I was talking about the young boy that I met out that was 7 who was hitting himself, he was also eating in his bag of stuff brightly colored junk food. And I did mention to parents, I said, hey, if you want to calm down some of these behaviors, you might have to change some of the diet stuff too. And I realized that's a difficult thing. When a child's body or an adult's body is in dysfunction, they have a tendency to crave a lot of these fast food, processed foods, the high color foods. But what you'll see is as their nervous system regulates with regular chiropractic adjustments, they will actually go through and crave fruits and vegetables and meat, and you'll be surprised what the body will do, because your body knows this is the way that God designed it. Your body was designed to crave good foods for your body. So if you go through and you're starting to crave not so great foods for your body, that tells you how much your nervous system is being rocked, how much your body is being rocked by what's happening. And so regular chiropractic, what we'll see is eventually I might not, you know, I'll encourage somebody to change over the diet, but I know that as they go through and get regular adjustments and we start to affect their brain and nervous system, I know that they're going to start craving the good foods. They're going to get back to wanting fruits and vegetables because their body is now recognizing, oh, wow, this food that I'm putting in is actually giving me no nutrients. So I want the meat, the fruit, the vegetables, the good fish. Now, the other thing that we look at is what's in our environment. Are you in a place that is actually causing you to absorb more nutrients or toxins? And a lot of that has to do is, you know, perhaps you need a water filter on. What are you consuming in your own environment that may be contributing? The same thing is if you work as a mechanic, there are things that you actually need to detox because you're around so many different chemicals. Or we look at one of the most toxic places being even any of the laundry facilities because of the amount of toxins that they're dealing with laundry, that they need to be able to go through, support their detox pathways. And also a big thing that is so controversial with so many people is vaccines. And many people don't understand. And even I was talking to kids this last week and they're like, what do you mean that, you know, they're telling us that vaccines are okay? Aren't we supposed to have them? And mind you, this is what your kids are getting fed. They're getting fed from the school, from, if they're on TikTok, on Instagram, guess what? You know, who's sending them commercials? The pharmaceutical companies. They're not even just advertising on TV. They're advertising on the social media outlets because they know where the kids are. So if they can get your kid to think that they need to go get the vaccine. And I was asking the kids, I was like, well, how many vaccines do you think you need or is recommended? They're like, I don't know. Isn't it like 5 or 10? I'm like, how about over 80? Is on the recommended list. And part of what we have to be concerned with is in 1986, the US government, Congress, had passed a law that actually said, hey, vaccine manufacturers are not liable for any vaccine reaction. Now, think about this. Since 1986, the vaccine schedule that was recommended went from less than 10 to over 80. And now we're not pondering or questioning why they're trying to push

0: vaccines into your child. And this is also a big reason why we have Aaron Seary that's going to be coming on air, but he's actually also going to be coming into the Minneapolis area. So Aaron Seary is an attorney that educates people on, one, what is actually in vaccines and how any of these trials, well, they never really tested them. If you actually read this book, and even within the first chapter, you're going to be amazed to find out that most of the time they went through, they gave the vaccine reactions, and you know how long they would monitor them? For just a few days. So imagine this, you have no idea that what is the long-term impact. What if that vaccine reaction didn't show up in the first couple days? What if it didn't show up until months later or years later? And now, because of that protection, if a child is now suddenly developing and you don't see their development until over 3 years old, you can't hold them accountable. What a serious thing that is happening for our parents. And so what I would recommend is that you become informed. And Aaron Seary is going to be coming into town on August 27th at 5:30 p.m. You can find out more at the Vaccine Safety Council of Minnesota.
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2: My son was a big hockey fan. We were following the U.S. team. Nobody thought they'd win against the Russians. I was working the toll booth that night, and I had the radio on.
9: The Americans are controlling the puck.
2: Cars coming through, one after another, and I'm listening.
9: They could do it. They could do it.
2: And I'm thinking, we might actually do this.
9: Do you believe in miracles?
2: Yes! I just started jumping up and down in the booth. People had it on in their car. They're cheering. I'm cheering. Driver drops his money. I waved him through anyway. Picked it up later. You know, it felt like the whole country was in that booth with me.
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0: It's Dr. Kim Tran, and we're back talking about the three T's that actually cause destruction to your nervous system and your brain, not only just to yourself, but to your kids. Now, very commonly here are the three T's, like we just talked about, when trauma, specifically for kids, it has to do a lot with birth trauma or things that have been happening during the pregnancy and after. Now, secondly is toxins, and coming up, we have just an amazing opportunity for you to come in and see Aaron Seary. Now, he's going to be presenting at the Minneapolis Marriott West in St. Louis Park on Thursday, August 27th at 5:30 p.m. And if you want to actually be more informed, and I would encourage every single parent and grandparent to be informed, you can actually go and find his book on Amazon at and it's called Vaccines Amen. And this is really important because it goes over vaccine safety data, or the reality is the lack of vaccine safety data. But what's happening right now is kids are being so harmed by these vaccines. And this is why we are seeing kids that are chronically ill in a way that we have not seen that. And you're thinking, well, we didn't have that many sick kids in our class growing up. I mean, even if you look at the amount of kids that are obese and overweight now, before when we were growing up, maybe that was one. Now we've got kids that can't function. They can't get to school. I've got 13-year-olds coming in that are still wetting the bed and wondering why their nervous systems are not functioning the right way. The same thing that's coming up is I've got young kids with POTS. I've got them diagnosed with dysautonomia. And they're thinking that it's just normal, but it's not. And vaccines contain so many harmful chemicals. I mean, even if we look at the amount of metals that are included in vaccines, but as Christians, another thing to think about is there's aborted fetal tissue that is used as carrier tissues in the vaccines. And so that is something that you should definitely be aware of, including they also have dog parts in, parts of crabs, things like that. And many of us have never actually seen the ingredient list into vaccines. And I would encourage you to be informed, and you can find out more at the Vaccine Safety Council of Minnesota. And it is so important that as a parent, as a grandparent, that you come to Aaron Seary's talk and to find out more, to make sure that you are informed. Now, getting back into this. So this is why toxicity, and I know I've been really talking about this because I was talking with other doctors when I went to a pediatric conference for other PX doctors. I had doctors in Idaho and we were sitting there talking and she's like, what do you mean you have kids in Minnesota coming into your office with over 6 to 10 medications by the time that they're 13? What do you mean that they're taking all these vaccines? Because in Idaho, she can't even imagine this because they're so against, all right, if everyone else is pushing these vaccines, then we're going to do the opposite. Yet here we have so many more things happening with our medical system. And that is the thing to think about is, as parents, are we being informed about what's going into our own bodies and what's getting put into our child's bodies? And that is so vital and important that she couldn't fathom the fact that not only do I have to help out with babies, teenagers, kids that are on a ton of meds, trying to figure out why they've got the random digestive issue that they can't get rid of. They've got hormonal issues, that they're on birth control. And she's this fathomed. But I said, this is the reality of what's happening in our state. And this is why I'm just on a mission with my team to transform the lives of babies, kids, and adults. Because I see how sick everyone is. And I want you to think about this. Over 70% of the US population, kids, adults included, are at least on one medication, which makes you sick. There's not an exception. You can look at the World Health Organization. You can look at every single definition, if you are on a medication that makes you sick, and I think it's really coming to that level to say, okay, I see where we're at and say, all right, is this where we want to be? Or do we want to get to the path where God wants us to be, where he says, look, he created your body to be medication free, to be vaccine free. And so now how do we need to change that? And that really comes from what we do in our office. Well, one, we start just affecting the nervous system first, right? Because I know that when we do neurotonal, very gentle adjusting on people who are going through this perfect storm, whether it's babies, kids, or adults, that their nervous systems can start to heal. They can start to say, they can start to breathe. The brain can start to function and know how it's supposed to work instead of being very confused and burnt out. Now, the other T that we want to talk about, and this is so important, is thoughts. And I would also include in auto-suggestions, whether it's from hospitals, your doctors, intervention, being labeled, social pressures, or perhaps kids that have been going through trauma at home, whether it's abuse, watching their parents be abused, and going through their own struggles. But thoughts are such a huge effect on what happens with the babies and with kids and adults. I was talking to one of my patients, and she's like, oh, doc, my body, it's just been hurting again. I've got this pain down my leg. It feels as though I just injured it, like she had did a year ago after a work injury. And I said, well, your injury had healed up, but I also know you've been under a lot of stress. She had one of her grandkids that was diagnosed with cancer. She had another grandkid that was also going through some major digestive issues, and they went down this medical route. They kept getting more medications, more vaccines, and nothing was getting fixed to the point where the child can't digest food. Child can't go to the bathroom on a regular basis. The child is bedwetting, and I'm like, oh, this is such a nervous system that is just overshot. It's hurting the baby. You know, this child needs help. And I mentioned to her, I said, I think we got to check your thoughts, right? God always says, guard your thoughts, guard your emotions. And you have to say, all right, am I getting to the point where I'm thinking and cursing over my own body that I've started to believe that I'm falling apart? The same thing that will happen is people will hear curses from other things. Well, they have ADHD. They're going to be on medication for what? The rest of their lives. And you have to challenge that not only as yourself as a parent, but for your kids and grandkids and say, that's not normal. God would never design their bodies in a way that said, hey, you are lacking medication, that you are lacking vaccines. So we want to see these children heal. I want to see these children heal, and I know you should as well, but you have to guard your thoughts, because sometimes you're hearing something or they end up with a nerve issue. Like, we had a child that came in that was injured in the birth canal. So they had problems lifting up their arm, and they're like, well, the nerve got damaged, so it's just, the baby's going to just be stuck paralyzed. And I said, that's not actually true. Your nervous system, just like everything in your body, is always regenerating. It's always healing. And so it needs more input. So imagine you get diagnosed with Erb's palsy, and you're thinking, okay, well, your child's diagnosed with Erb's palsy. Sucks that they went through this birth trauma. Now they're stuck like that. Well, think about this. If God created your body with the ability to heal nerves, as long as there was no pressure on the nerve, if the nervous system was truly functioning at 100%, imagine this. So the children that have come in, that have been dealing with concussions, that are not able to function, not able to get out of bed, not functioning as normal children, now, as we start to put gentle impulses into their body, as we start to do gentle adjustments, all of a sudden, one, their nerves start to regrow. They start turning back on. And that Erb's palsy that they said they'd have to deal with for the rest of their life, is healed, because the nervous system has the ability to heal, because God created your body to heal, meaning that there's no interference. This is why it's so important to have your child come in and get checked out, to have yourself come in and get checked out, because if they've been told that they have something for life, I would rebuke that right now and say, God, I need help. Lead me to where I need to go to have my child be healed. I was at a trip over the weekend and I heard God distinctly say, and I'm like, all right, bring your Bible. And I'm like, all right, God. And it's thick. It's a thick, heavy Bible. It's not one of those thin ones, because I like to read. I like to highlight. I like to do all these things. And I said, okay, God, I'm going to bring this. First day, the next day over, I get up for breakfast. I'm out, sitting outside, reading over my Bible, praying over my breakfast. And I see this couple come up. And God tells me, you need to go pray with them. And I was like, all right, God, I'll pray with them. And God has a way of giving us confirmations of the things that we need to do to change and transform our health. And perhaps you're hearing this and you're hearing this confirmation that it is something that you've been searching out for yourself or your child or your baby. You see them struggling, and I want you to know there's a hope and there's an answer. If you're looking for more information, go to drkimtran.com. 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
3: When Abraham Lincoln was elected president in 1860, America stood on the edge of collapse. Over the next 4 years, the Civil War claimed more than 700,000 lives and tested whether our republic could endure. As the war drew to a close, Lincoln looked beyond victory. He looked toward healing. In his second inaugural address, he challenged the nation, "Let us strive on to bind up the nation's wounds, to achieve and cherish a just and lasting peace." Lincoln understood that preserving the greatest experiment in self-government required more than winning a war. It required the character to restore what had been broken. More than 160 years later, America still faces division. The question is not whether we'll disagree. The question is whether we still have the wisdom and the character to heal together.
0: So dry, but now I'm out here feeling free. It's Dr. Kim Tran, and we're back talking about the perfect storm. Perhaps your child or yourself is going through and you've had this huge thing that's happened where they've been diagnosed with autism, ADHD, sensory processing disorder, or perhaps some chronic illness that you're like, is this the life that my child is going to have? You start seeing that they're anxious, perhaps they're angry, they have problems controlling your emotions. And I want you to understand that there is hope for your child to heal. And if anything, this should be a confirmation more so that it's time to look into something different. And as a neurological pediatric chiropractor, you know, the thing that we do differently is we take scans of your child. They actually are called insight scans. So we can see where things are in dysfunction. We look at x-rays if necessary to be able to determine what's happening with the child and how we can start to calm down their nervous system and allow their bodies to heal and function the way that God has designed them. Now, over the weekend, as I start mentioning this, God really put on my heart that I needed to bring a Bible. And I thought, all right, God. So I was sitting there having breakfast. I have my Bible open, reading through things. And I see this couple come up and they are sitting there. And God's like, you need to go pray with them. And I'm like, all right, God. And so we can see them. And from afar, it looked like, you know, the wife was praying over her husband and the husband turns around and was praying with her. And as they got up, I said, God called me and he told me I needed to pray with you before, as soon as you sat down, I just heard this. And they could not believe it because they had just been praying for God. Her husband has been diagnosed with cancer. And during that treatment, his blood pressure went out of control. They had to stop treatment because they couldn't control his blood pressure enough. And they said, well, for us to even continue on, this blood pressure has to get under control. And I thought, wow, God, what a blessing that as a chiropractor, we study the heart, we study all the blood vessels, we study the circulation, we study all of these systems of the body, that it can pray so exact with these people. And as I was praying over them, they recognized that God gave them the confirmation that everything was going to be okay. And I know at this point, this man, I just don't have to know. I don't need to hear from them, but I just know this because it is God. Because if they're praying over it and then God sends somebody else like myself to confirm over them and pray over them, that this is what they needed, that his blood pressure was going to return back to normal, that his entire circulatory system was going to regulate back to the way that God had designed him, that we had cursed this cancer, that we had brought it up to the courts of heaven, that I knew God's plan for them was so great that he was going to continue leading them on the path that they needed to heal this cancer. And the same thing when it comes to healing yourself or your kids or your babies, this is a confirmation that sometimes you got to step out of the box. Perhaps you've tried everything. And I'm sure as parents, you have. You're hearing all the stuff. So you start all these meds and your child's still getting worse. You're like, well, this isn't helping. Now I got a medicated kid who's somewhat better, but now it doesn't seem like he's functioning well. Or perhaps he's just, wait, I would term drugged up. Like, well, he's either drugged up or he's not functioning, but neither one is helping with what's going on with their moods or their processing. Or perhaps you've been going through and you've tried every single supplement possible and you've tried detoxing and you're wondering, well, why isn't this working? Well, part of that comes from is if you go through and you're trying to throw supplements and nutrition and detoxes at a nervous system that is in chaos. And that's what I'll call that, right? When we're talking the perfect storm and you can think about a big tornado coming through, everything's just in chaos. That's what's happening to their brains, our nervous system. It's just entirely in chaos that even if those nutrients come in, their body doesn't know what to do with it. Or even if they're trying to detox, it's almost too much. It's overloading their system. And so what you thought was helping them seems to almost be like, well, that's not working either. Well, and this is why we want to take a different approach. When we go through and do scans, we can see where the nervous system isn't functioning well, where their heart rate isn't functioning well, where things in their body are not working, and we can actually see it in scans and also see it in x-rays. But most importantly, we can go back and redo those scans on your child as they go, and for some of your kids, because if they have been through this perfect storm of everything, they're in so much dysfunction that they're exhausted, they're not functioning, or they're functioning in a way that's not what you would want for your child. And I believe this as parents, you know, you innately know where your child can and should be. So what are the perfect steps to this storm, right? Leading up to the fact that finding a neurologically based pediatric chiropractor like myself is going to be ideal. And you can actually find out more at Minnesota Family Chiropractic or drkimtran.com. So let's go over the seven steps that actually create this perfect storm. Well, one, fertility and maternal prenatal stress. So as we talked about, going through a very stressful pregnancy, and moms, you know this, you know, if your body had a hard time or you're like, gosh, I don't know if I want to do that again because it was so difficult. Or perhaps you went through many stressful events during that time. I talked to one of my moms. She's like, this is crazy. I lost my mom, I lost my dad, and then I lost somebody else. And the amount of traumatic stress from thoughts alone were very difficult during her pregnancy. Now, number two is medical intervention or injury at birth. Like if you are having a hard time and you had to go through C-section, perhaps you were induced, then you had a vacuum, and then your baby still didn't come, and then your baby was struggling out, or perhaps they just were delivered and all of a sudden they are not breathing right away, or they had the cord wrapped around them. Those are signs that, yeah, they definitely need some nervous system help from a pediatric chiropractor. Also, when we look at number three, stressed, difficult, colicky babies that tend to keep getting sick all the time. Perhaps they're having problems with their digestion. They're not breathing well. They're not sleeping well. And those are definite signs that this is a child that you want to get taken care of early on. Number four is stressed, constantly sick, or a challenging toddler. So we're starting to see changes in moods. And now I think the important thing to think about is sometimes you're like, oh, it's just he's just going through that toddler phase. And I'm like, well, think about that. If your child is so angry and having emotions that they can't control, they need actually more help, right? And that is such a sign where we'll actually see that in our clinic. When I have toddlers come in, they'll be cranky, there'll be stress, there'll be difficult. Even lying on the table is just like, oh gosh, you're going to make me do this. And so much so that sometimes actually I don't even adjust at my table. I'll go in and adjust wherever the kid is. Maybe I'm adjusting by the chairs, I'm adjusting by the toys. People see me adjusting a child anywhere in the office. And what they'll notice, and this is such an interesting sign, is as soon as the baby is adjusted, the baby instantly calms. And the toddler calms down and they're like, that, I can't even believe that. They'll see the instantaneous change. And now it's not to say as soon as their adjustment happens, sometimes they're like, oh, you know, they cry, they want to reach out to mom for that comfort. And then all of a sudden you see their bodies relax, their brains relax. And you can see it in their office and they're like, oh, wow. And it's amazing to watch with kids. You know, the same thing that happens is, you know, when we look at another perfect storm thing is sensory spectrum, hyper anxious, that child that's just stuck in that system. Now, number six is exhausted, emotional, angry, anxious teenager. That described your teenager. You're like, oh gosh, now I got to deal with a teenager. No, their nervous system needs help to calm down and to function well. the same thing that happens with adults. 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
6: Breaking news this hour from townhall.com. I'm Michael Harrington. Tributes pouring in at this hour for U.S. Senator Lindsey Graham, a South Carolina Republican who died early this morning after a brief illness at the age of 71. He was known for advocating a strong U.S. foreign policy, was a key figure in Congress, and was a close ally of President Trump after being a critic earlier in the two men's career. Virginia's attempted assault weapons ban has apparently backfired. Here's correspondent Ken Lorman.
7: Virginia Governor Abigail Spanberger signed a ban on modern sporting rifles and standard capacity magazines, but it triggered a massive surge in gun sales, with background checks up 241% in June alone compared to the previous year. Legal challenges have partially blocked enforcement, while sales data shows more such rifles in circulation now than before the ban attempt. Ken Lorman reporting.
6: The Department of Homeland Security is tying federal grant money to new election security requirements.
8: DHS says states must submit plans to move away from barcode and QR code voting systems, conduct manual audits of at least 5% of ballots after federal elections, and reconcile voter participation with ballots cast. States must also verify voter registration citizenship records and the citizenship of election workers using federal databases. FEMA says 20% of grant funds will be withheld until states prove they're in compliance. DHS says the measures are critical to protecting election integrity and national security. Ron Taylor reporting.
6: Apple is accusing OpenAI of stealing trade secrets as it seeks to build its own hardware for ChatGPT. This is a major rupture in a partnership between the iPhone maker and the artificial intelligence company. More on these stories at townhall.com.
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10: I mean, I got more on Mondami today. A lot of you people don't live in and around New York City. 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
14: 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It's just past midnight. Word is coming in that the luxury liner Titanic has struck ice in the North Atlantic. First reports tell us she's damaged, but stable, being taken under tow toward Halifax. Wait, hold on. We're, receiving a correction now. My God! The Titanic! She's gone down!
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16: 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If you're a first-time listener, thank you for stopping by. As always, each and every week, I am your host, Josh Lilquist. And yes, of course, I have Mr. Blue Man Group back in the saddle again, Al Connickson. How are you doing today?
17: Well, I'm doing pretty well, Josh. How about you?
16: I'm doing pretty good. Are you happy that I brought up the Blue Man Group once again? It's been a couple months.
17: I'm just happy in general. I'm happy being here, and I'm happy being able to talk about these markets.
16: I'm glad you're happy. And you know what? Let's talk about the markets. If you were a dog, your tail would be wagging.
17: I haven't heard that before.
16: Golly. Well, let's talk about the markets. Before we do that, our sponsor, Trading Academy, on their 30th year teaching people just like you how to trade and invest. And that is in the market, whether it's stocks, options, futures, forex, cryptocurrency, short-term income strategies, also long-term wealth strategies, and that would be your 401ks, IRAs, and they have education and content and skill building to help you get to where you want to be. And that is confident in these markets. Now, Al, we have a lot of people that are looking to become more confident in these markets, and they're also looking for strategies. Trading Academy is the world leader in financial education. They have locations all across the country. Matter of fact, international as well. If you're listening to the show, Trading Academy has like a location very close to you, and they host free investing and trading workshops live, local, and in person near you to help guide you and make smart investing and trading decisions. And we're going to talk about those investing and trading workshops a little bit later. People can come into those locally just by texting the word trade to the number 210-210. Hint, hint. I'll give away some seats a little bit later on that as well. But Al, we have obviously huge opportunities in these markets, and we're kind of a broken record. And everybody says, well, the market's up today. Of course there's opportunities. Well, of course there is. And then the next day they're like, the market's down today? How can there be opportunities? Well, I'll tell you what, folks, there are opportunities in both directions. And that's what we're going to discuss today. Matter of fact, you look at the overall market, quite frankly, it's been flat since May. It's right since May 14th. It's at the same price it was back then, which means sideways market. And yes, folks, there is opportunities in sideways markets. We'll talk about that probably in options, in the options market, maybe in the third segment here today, if we get time here. And we'll talk about those opportunities in any direction. So, Al, with these opportunities, that's kind of the theme of the show. If I say it one more time, I might go crazy, but that's what they are. How are you helping people make smart investing decisions with a plan, set rules, a process in confident trading and investing decisions?
17: Well, that was a lot to cover, right?
16: Did you write that down?
17: But here's what, you know, this is, nobody can look at this market and say this is a calm market. But the important thing is to know that the big money, the successful people that are making big money, it's not happening when everything is calm. It's made when volatility results in fear for most people.
16: Well, if you think about it, Warren Buffett says two things: be greedy when others are fearful, and be fearful when others are greedy. So really, right, you just want the market to move.
17: And basically, you know what? Let me just decipher what Warren Buffett just said. Greedy when others are fearful. Be fearful when others are greedy. What he's saying is buy low and sell high.
16: Basically,
17: which is what everybody knows. The problem is, as retail traders, as public, as human beings, we do exactly the opposite of that.
16: It's because you have to understand what is actually low and what is actually high, but also understand when and how to do that, and then realize your profits as well.
17: Yeah, exactly. And it's important to understand that when stocks move or any of the components of the financial markets move, it's not the news or an event itself that actually causes it. It's buyers and sellers.
16: It's not always what's in the news. It's what's in the clues.
17: Yeah, news is old. When you hear about something, it's already happened. So how do you get ahead of that? How do you kind of look into the future, so to speak, and be positioned so you can take advantage of what's coming down the road?
16: Well, you did mention news is old. I could have made a joke about that, but I'm going to hold that back today.
17: Yeah, and I'm sure it has something to do with my age.
16: maybe not. You know, who knows?
17: All right. Okay. Well, we'll
16: happy today. I'm gonna let you stay happy.
17: You know, nothing you can say, Josh, will make me less than being happy today.
16: Okay.
17: All right. How about that?
16: That works.
17: So, listen. You know, there's no shortage of information out there. There's no shortage of indicators, opinion, news, newsletters, seminars, webinars. But in reality, all that information just leads to confusion and hesitation for most people. People overthink things. They overanalyze. They overstress. And then while those things are happening, the move's already gone. So you mentioned a couple of things that were important. You mentioned strategies. And strategies, basically, that's part of a plan that at the Trading Academy, we help you put that together. People that come into these classes that you're talking about, they come in, they have a goal that they want to try to achieve. And why are they not achieving it? It's because they don't have a plan and they don't have a strategy that's been developed to help them achieve it.
16: And that's really what Trading Academy specializes in, is they've already developed a plan, the strategy, and then training that. And it's a skill that you have to develop.
17: Yeah, and that's an important word. There's no shortage of knowledge out there. There's no shortage of information. There is a shortage of skills to be able to use it. Even if you listen to things on YouTube and you think, oh, this looks fantastic, when you actually try to put something into action yourself, you're going to realize, hey, you know, maybe I misunderstood something, or maybe this isn't working, or, you know, the problem is you have not developed the skills to use whatever that information is.
16: That's important, because information, and they always say knowledge is power. Well, quite frankly, knowledge is completely worthless without the application of that. Yeah. So knowledge and information is, quite frankly, entertainment. And that's why Trading Academy has been around on their 30th year now, teaching people the strategies, building the skills, and then developing a step-by-step approach to the market so you have more confidence in your investing and trading decisions. And Trading Academy has local, live, in-person workshops to introduce you to this. How the market works, for number one, how it functions, how to have strategies, what type of strategies do you need for the goals or objectives that you actually have as an individual, and then how to apply them in a step-by-step approach in the market. So I'd like to give away some seats to one of these investing and trading workshops.
17: Good idea.
16: For people that are going to be texting in right now, let me make it easy for you. You can text the word trade to the number 210-210. That's text trade to the number 210-210. And that's going to be for two seats, one for you and one for a friend. When you do that, you're going to get a text right back. It'll be a link and that'll go straight to the landing page. So folks, all you got to do is click that link. Yes, you're on your phone. Move that thumb over about maybe a half an inch. Click that link. It's going to be in a bunch of numbers and letters. And you can pick your own seat and date there. We have these classes during the days, the evenings, mornings, weekdays, and weekends. So anybody can attend. Just text the word trade to the number 210-210 for these investing and trading workshops. And you can come out of these workshops with a great understanding on how the market works, but also the different techniques and strategies that the smart money, as you were alluding to at the beginning of the segment, what they're using that you might want to take advantage of and understand and build the skills as well. Text the word trade to the number 210-210 right now for two seats. We got a lot more to discuss. Folks, don't turn that dial. We're going to talk about income strategies. We're also going to discuss retirement strategies for those that are planning for retirement, maybe in their 40s and 50s, planning to get to retire at the time that they want. But if you are retired, strategies to protect those assets. This is Josh and Al, Investing and Trading Live. 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
16: 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Whether you want to invest or trade, investing would be your 401ks, IRAs for the quote-unquote long term. Trading would be like an income strategy for now, maybe building something for later on top of your job, or maybe it's a primary strategy. There are strategies for both. And Trading Academy is the world leader in financial education, teaching people just like you how to invest and trade in these markets, how to build a strategy, how to follow a strategy, and the skill building process to do that. And they have free investing and trading workshops, live, local, and in person near you to introduce you to these techniques and concepts. If you'd like to attend one of these, we have locations very close to you. Matter of fact, we have multiple locations in your area. All you got to do is text the word trade to the number 210-210 right now for two seats for this investing and trading workshop. But you got to do that right now. Text the word trade to the number 210-210. When you do that, you'll get a text right back. 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It has a calendar right there for you. You can also find the location that's near you. 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Alan, this next segment here, we have a lot of people that are listening right now that are, they might be driving to work right now or coming home from work, or they're just enjoying their time on a weekday or weekend, whatever it is that they do with their time. And they're just kind of thinking to themselves, man, I wish I could do something a little bit different to improve whatever it may be. Maybe it's their lifestyle, or maybe it's to help their family, or it's to get out of a dead-end job, or just build something more for themselves and their families. And they want to explore the financial markets because, as I mentioned a few times, there are a tremendous amount of opportunity with the market. You have the stock market. You also have the futures market, the forex market, the options market. You have the crypto market. So there are several opportunities, or we'll call it asset classes, to build something for now, but also to build something for later. You can kind of take that twofold. Build a bucket for now, build a bucket for later, because how you actually build wealth is extra income. Now, people that are looking for that opportunity don't really know how to take advantage of it. And it's really not your fault, folks. If you're listening right now, you're like, oh, I don't know how to do it. Well, of course, nobody is built and born with the skills of investing and trading. But it's a trainable skill if you get the right training, mentorship, be around the right people. I mean, think about anybody that you know that's successful. They probably have people like them that are they're surrounded with. And that's what Trading Academy has been building on their 30th year now. Building a community of investors, building a community of traders, like-minded people that all have maybe different goals and objectives, but following the same path to get there. Because Trading Academy has been building a step-by-step approach to these markets to, we'll call it, try to simplify your investing decisions. Now, Al, you meet with a lot of these people that are coming into these free investing and trading workshops that a lot of people have already texted in for. And you meet with them, and they all have different objectives, but you also help them build an approach that's comfortable for them based off their time, their schedule, their capital, because this is 100%, in my very biased opinion, customizable approach to the market, because there are markets that are open 24 hours a day. There are markets that allow you to use leverage, which means you can maximize the efficiencies of whatever capital that you have. So it's really, in my opinion, open to anybody that wants to take advantage of the opportunity. How are you helping people, number one, be comfortable getting started? Because if it's something that they've never done before, they need to be comfortable, right? But also, how do you help people make confident decisions in the market?
17: Well, I think it starts with what we are talking about and what we do, and that's providing the proper education. Again, it's a combination of knowledge and skills. And, you know, you mentioned some of the things that we do to help people. And one of them is to provide support, guidance, and mentors. You know, a strong support system can dramatically accelerate your progress. Having experienced instructors, mentors, and a community of like-minded individuals, like you mentioned, it helps you not only to avoid costly mistakes, but help you stay focused on your goals. And that's an important word, too. What are your goals? What do you want your future to look like? And what are you doing about it? What are you willing to do about it?
16: That's the key thing right there, is what are you doing about it?
17: Yeah.
16: And if it's nothing, you need to come into one of these free investing workshops just by texting the word trade to the number 210-210 to see what those opportunities are.
17: Yeah, and unfortunately for most people, what they do is they work hard, they earn a paycheck, they save a little bit of money, they spend a little bit, and then they just hope that everything works out in the end.
16: And you know what they say at that time? Honey, I wish we would have done something different.
17: Yeah, and you know what? The worst thing you can hear from your spouse is this. What people think is the worst thing is, honey, we need to talk. The worst thing is, honey, we need to talk about our finances.
16: Exactly.
17: Because you know that ain't going to go well, my friend. So you have to take a step. You have to start somewhere. It's not just going to happen on its own. You have a place to go. We provide education. We provide the skill building. We provide the mentors. We provide the support and the guidance.
16: Talk a little bit about that, because Trading Academy is a brick and mortar location.
17: Yeah, I believe maybe the only one in the world where we have locations around the world that are bricks and mortar. And you know what there is in each one of them? Live human beings that you can come in and you can sit with, and they will look at what you're doing. They'll help guide you, tell you what you're doing wrong, tell you what you're doing right. You know, our job is to make you successful. We need to do whatever we can. You mentioned at the beginning that
16: it all comes down to providing the support as well. That's how you get there. You got to provide the support and guidance.
17: Without a doubt. Because when you start, no matter how smart you are, no matter how quickly you pick things up, something is going to happen, especially now with what's going on in the world and the economy and politics. Something's going to happen that you're not going to know what to do about.

0: step approach, but then being guided and sometimes pushed, making sure you follow those strategies.
1: Well, that's right. Having somebody that you're responsible to that can keep you motivated and keep you on track, because it's easy to get off track. You know, a lot of people spend, unfortunately, a good part of their days on the internet, maybe on Facebook or just something on the internet. And it takes you away from what's important. So sometimes you need somebody to help direct you back to what's important. But I think the first thing you need to do is to identify what your goals are, not what you think you're going to be able to achieve in the future, but what do you really want your future to look like? What are your dreams? Don't settle. Look at what, you know, shoot for the moon, like they say. Maybe you don't quite make it, but what if you're close? What if you'll be a lot closer than you are now? But identify those goals. And then, as Josh had mentioned before, there's a path that is right for you. It may be different for everybody, and it should be. There's not going to be a one-size-fits-all strategy. But we talk about the two components of your financial life. It's the income component, the asset gathering component, and then also it's that wealth retirement component. Both are extremely important, but I'm going to say that the most priceless skill in the world that you can have is the ability to generate income. If you have that skill, you don't have to worry about things like inflation or outliving your money. That's what most people fear when they go into retirement. They're scared to death about outliving their money. Income generation makes those fears irrelevant, primarily because you're not depending on a shrinking pile of money. Let's say you have a 401k or 403b that you're building over time. Well, first of all, fees are being taken out of it. Inflation is going to take a hit on it. The fees that you're paying can have a much bigger impact than you think. But that shrinking pile just may not be enough to get you through where you want to be when you go into retirement or just in your later years. Once you develop the ability to generate income, you don't have to worry about that. It really helps you to achieve, let's call it, economic independence. What's that? Well, it's the freedom that comes from knowing your financial future is under your control, being able to wake up every morning and make decisions to do things because you want to, not because your bank account dictates to you what you're going to be able to do.
0: Yeah, and I like that. And I want you to kind of elaborate a little bit further, because you're talking about some really good things on what people have the opportunity to do. Okay. But people work during the day. I mean, how does an individual make this actually happen? Because, you know, there's only so much time in a day, and quite frankly, everybody has the same amount of time. How do you actually make that happen?
1: Yeah, and that's a great question, because the people that are truly financially secure in this country have 3 to 5 different sources of income. How do they have more time in the day? No, Josh just said everybody has the same amount of time, and he is correct. Once in a while, he gets things right.
0: Hey, folks, we got something right today.
1: Yeah. So how do they do that? Well, they use things that basically work for them, you know, when they're not even aware of it. You need to have things working for you while you're sleeping. You can use these financial markets. It's not just the stock market. It's not just mutual funds or ETFs, exchange-traded funds. You've got the futures market, the foreign exchange market, open essentially 24 hours a day. So you've got a lot of opportunity there to take advantage of these markets.
0: Basically, it doesn't matter what somebody's schedule is. If someone works the old 9 to 5, like a lot of people do, or the old 8 to 4 or 6 to 2, or who knows, maybe it's noon to 8, or maybe it's 24 hours a day.
1: Difference.
0: Who knows, right?
1: Yeah.
0: Though the markets are open around the clock, so that means you dictate your time and your schedule. So that's the great opportunity that people actually have access to.
1: Yeah, you know, people are going, well, yeah, but it takes so much time to do this. I just, even though maybe I can trade after I'm through working or before I go to work, it just takes too long. It takes too long because you don't know what you're doing. You're maybe using things that that really are not beneficial to you. And most people, whatever strategy they're using, it becomes a victim to their emotions. Mm-hmm. If you let your emotions get involved in your decision-making process, you're probably not going to do well. So part of what we have done over the 30 years, as you mentioned before, that we've been in existence, and that's a huge number. That I can't stress enough the significance of that. Being around for 30 years means you're doing something right. So the way that we have worked on controlling emotions is to have a strategy that you follow that's based on a set of rules. What if every time you needed to make a trade or investment, you followed the same 6 steps for everything you do? And once you learn how to do it, everything becomes just kind of part of your normal thinking process. Maybe it takes you

0: 4 or 5 minutes or less to put a trade together. That's not a lot. Maybe you can put several trades together. And you know what? Once you get the trade set, and we preset it, we show you how to actually be ready to be in the market before you're in it, and also how you are ready to be out of the market before you're in it. Yep. And what I mean by that is there's two exits to every trade or investment. There's an exit if you're wrong, which is really critical. And then there's also an exit if you're right. And that's equally critical, because most people that we see coming in here that aren't doing well either get out of a profit too soon, or more often than that, they hold on too long. They've had some really nice profits and they lose it all. Mm-hmm. And they don't know why. Well, it's because of emotion. So if you follow that six-step process, rules-based, don't overthink things, because your overthinking is what's going to get you in trouble.
1: Yeah, and it's one of those things, if you're thinking right now, I don't know if I can do that. I don't know if I have the time or whatever that may be. What if you do? And it's one of those things you don't know until you start. And I want to invite people to help you get started to an investing and trading workshop to understand what these concepts and techniques are. Simply just text the word trade to the number 210-210 right now for two seats. If you're driving, you might want to pull over. Text the word trade to the number 210-210 for two seats for an investing and trading workshop live, local, and in person near you. Text trade to the number 210-210. Al, we have a lot more to discuss with retirement strategies. We can probably some more income into that, because when you retire, you need some income. We're going to discuss that. Stay tuned. Don't turn that dial. This is Josh and Al, Investing and Trading Live. We will be right back. What if the next chapter of your life could be the one where everything changes? For so many, investing feels confusing, overwhelming, even impossible. But the truth is, wealth isn't just for the lucky or the elite. It's for anyone willing to learn the rules of the game. This week, you're invited to a free trading and investing workshop right here in your local area. 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
1: 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My name is Josh Lilquist, talking about the do's, the don'ts of the financial markets, how to get started if you're brand new and don't know a stock from a stick, or if you're a seasoned investor but you're looking for more consistency. 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talked about the income strategies in the last segment with the different 24-hour markets, which would be futures and Forex, and we discussed that in these investing and trading workshops, but also we discussed the aspect of time. Mm-hmm. Everybody has the same amount of time in their day. It depends on what you do with that time. The great thing is you're not stuck to a certain time of day to trade and invest, because in the market, there are assets that are open 24 hours a day. You have that futures market and Forex market once again. Well, quite frankly, the crypto market is 24/7. That does not close.
0: Right, that's right.
1: So there, quite frankly, is opportunities all day, every day, and it's endless. But you mentioned, I think, in the second or first segment about when an opportunity is there, it's gone. But you have to be ready for that next opportunity. And that goes the same thing with your investing strategies as well. Because in investing, to have a strategy, quote unquote, long term, you need to identify, we'll call it shorter term investments, being able to realize profits. And that's how you compound an account. Mm-hmm. And that way you're not just in a hope strategy, because if you buy with no plan of gain or loss, that is just a hope strategy.
0: Yep.
1: And unfortunately, most people try to do that. And why is that? It's because you're told to do that by the brokers, by the advisors, by TV. And it's the same saying. And they're not doing that same thing. They're doing the total opposite in their portfolios. It's one of those things, do as I say, not as I do. And we've been having a lot of people that are coming to the academy that have noticed that, Al, which I think is pretty cool, because people are noticing that, you know, in my very biased opinion, a lot of things that you're hearing out there is all a work. In the wrestling business, you call it a work, where it's really not the truth. Oh. And most people are seeing through that now. And they're saying, hey, I've been seeing this stuff on TV, and my portfolio isn't doing the same thing. What can I do differently? And I want you to discuss that. Why does Trading Academy, which has been specializing in financial education almost 30 years now. First off, they've been around for 30 years. You can't find that in a lot of industries.
0: Correct.
1: But how do they help people build, how do they help people have the opportunity to get to retirement on their terms?
0: Well, I think one of the things that we do is kind of blow apart the story about the 401ks, how that's going to be everything you need to go into retirement comfortably. What people are finding is that they're going into retirement, they've done this buy and hold strategy that is part of the 401k, and they're realizing, hey, you know what, I don't have enough money. Maybe 40 years or 50 years ago, what you had might be enough, because back, you know, years ago, the average man lived to be about 68 years. That was the average lifespan. Well, now people are living 20, 30, 40 years after their retirement. A lot of the retirement plans, if you even have a plan, were put together based on things that might have been applicable and workable 40 years ago. That's not happening now. And when you go into retirement, you might have to change the rate of return that you get based on things that happen to you or happen in the economy. That means you have to understand how to do that. How can you change the rate of return you get? Well, you may have to use something different than you've used before. Just a return increase of about 2% can have a huge impact on the returns that you get. If you start with $50,000, and you are $10,000. Let's say you start with $10,000, you leave it in the market for 50 years, and you get 10%. That return would be about $1,174,000. If you only get 8%, 2% less, your return is going to be about 460 some thousand. That's a difference of over 700,000 just because of 2%. So what if you get 12% or 14%? Well, maybe you need to get a bigger return when you go into retirement. How do you do that without taking a lot of risk? Well, you use the income strategies that we teach our students that you can use regardless of whether you're still working or if you are in retirement. Look at this. The most important thing when you retire isn't the amount of money you have in your retirement account. It's how much income you can generate off of that. And when you put a retirement plan together, A couple of the things that 401ks don't do, it doesn't allow you to have protection on your assets. So when the market crashes or corrects, whatever you have in that 401k or 403b is going to go down. It's basically not paying you the income that you need on a regular basis, and it's not giving you the opportunity to outperform the market. So we have a strategy that we talk about in these free workshops that Josh is talking about and that our students use. It's called Strategic Investor. It has three components to it. It protects, it pays, and it multiplies. By protects, I mean it has a risk strategy in place, so when the market does correct, you're not going down with it. You're protected. It pays. What I mean by that is it has an ongoing source of income, which is going to be important because the income from your job is gone, and then multiplies. How does it multiply? Well, there's a market component to it that we actually manage that makes sure that you are always participating in a component of the market that's outperforming. To be honest, you know, people used to look at the 60-40 and then 40-60. What I mean by that is when you're still young, when you're working, 60% should be in stocks, 40% in fixed income. Then when you go into retirement, you switch that. 60% fixed income, 40% stocks. That's not going to cut it these days because the fixed income vehicles might only be paying 3-4%. With inflation running around 3% and then some fees being taken out, you're lucky to even break even. You have to participate in the markets, in the financial markets in some way. And that's part of what we put together for our students for their wealth and their retirement portfolios. 401ks have been sold to us as the panacea. It basically was an experiment that on boomers that are retiring now, and they're realizing too late that it's not providing what they need. You know, in some cases, depending on how much money you have and how much money you put into the 401ks, you know, you may be in decent shape. But what if we go through a 40, 50, 60% retracement? Oh, how can that happen? Well, it did. In the year 2000, the S&P was down 50%. Between the end of 2007 and the beginning of 2009, the S&P was down 57%. NASDAQ was down probably closer to 70, 80%. That can have a huge impact on the quality of your life, your lifestyle when you go into retirement. If you retire the year something like that happens or the year after something like that happens, that's going to have a significant impact on how you live, because a lot of people, when they saw 50% of what they had taken away, they were still withdrawing from it. They were taking withdrawals to pay the bills, to live. And when you're doing that, you have much less money there to have to participate when the market goes back up again. So that's why it's so important to have protection. So if we do have a major drawdown like that, you're not going to suffer. It's not going to have that impact on you, but it also should be paying a regular income source to you, and then, again, participating in the market.
1: I think that's important, Al, to really realize is having an income strategy off of what you do have, because it just doesn't last as long as people think these days. You have inflation. Things just keep going up, so you do need to have something to continue to fill that bucket that you have, and that's your quote unquote your monies. And we discuss these retirement strategies and retirement concepts right here locally at the Academy. I mean, Traded Academy is the world leader in financial literacy, financial education. And on their 30th year, actually on their 29th year, I should say, almost 30, teaching people just like you how to do this yourself and do that with confidence. And it all starts with a free investing and trading workshop. To attend one of these, live, local, and in person, all you got to do is text the word TRADE to the number 210-210. That's text TRADE right now to the number 210-210. When you do that, you'll get a text right back. It'll be a link to the landing page. Click that link. I know you're on your phone. 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If you do miss that, we'll make sure Ronnie gives you a call to find the right date and time for you as well. We have a lot more to discuss. Stay tuned. We're going to talk about more retirement strategies. This is Josh and Al, Investing and Trading Live. We'll be right back.
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1: 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Each and every week, I am your host, Josh Lilquist. On the last segment, we covered retirement techniques, topics, and strategies that are designed to continue to build once you get into retirement. Because the last thing you want to do is have that retirement bucket or your monies that you have in your 401k or your IRA and just have them start to disappear. And at one point, it's gone. Then you're sitting there and saying, honey, we wish we should have done something different. So that's what the cool thing about a lot of people that are coming to these free trading and investing workshops is they don't want to fall down that rabbit hole to miss out on the opportunities, but also to run out of money. So what they're doing is they're looking for strategies that are designed to continue to build those retirement accounts into retirement. And then the cool thing, Al, is they want to leave a legacy for right. their family. If that's you, if you're looking to understand what those techniques and concepts are, all you got to do is come into one of our trading and investing workshops that we do live, local, in person, with not a robot, but a real person. And we have facilities across the country where we have these workshops and academies near you. If you're listening to the show, we all know the radio waves only go so far. We have a location very close to you, probably multiple. So to come into one of these free investing and trading workshops, all you got to do is text the word trade to the number 210 right now for two seats for an investing and training workshop, live, local, and in person near you. Al teaches these. I teach these as well. We have a good time talking about the do's and the don'ts. Text the word trade to the number 210 for two seats. Also, follow and subscribe to the podcast. 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I like to listen to podcasts. So this next segment, I do want to continue the discussion on retirement accounts, because it is probably the most popular thing that people are looking to understand more about, especially these days, because everything's getting a heck of a lot more expensive. So people are thinking ahead now. The good thing, Al, is people are getting smarter. They're starting to think ahead and they're saying, okay, what can I do now to ensure when I get to retirement, I'm going to be safe and I'm going to be protected and I'm going to be able to live those golden years of retirement and not spend those golden years at the Golden Arches. So I want to continue talking through that, because we, in the last segment, since we did talk about strategies that are designed to continue to build, we also need to protect those as well. Now, let's just say, I know we have a lot of listeners right now between 45 and 65 right now. That's a lot of our listeners.
0: Right.
1: And if you're listening right now and you're between 45 and 65, you're going to at one point want to retire. or not have the choice and have to retire. So you're going to need enough capital built up to do that. Okay, so we have a couple different choices now. You can either wait until you get to retirement and then figure it out, which is not what a lot of people are looking to do, or you can act now and start to build those. So, Al, a lot of those 45 to 65-year-olds feel like they don't have enough to retire on.
0: Correct.
1: What can they do now, and what do we discuss in these workshops to do things now to have that opportunity to build those so they do have enough for later?
0: Well, I think it comes down to what's available for them. You know, most people have been conditioned to believe that all they need to do is put money into these panaceas, the magic bullet, the 401k, the 403b, and you'll be fine. What we're finding is that people aren't fine. And a lot of the younger people, the people that are maybe closer to the 40, 50 age range, they're seeing their parents. And maybe they're reading articles, because there's a lot of articles that have come out recently that talk about the retirement crisis and how unprepared people are. And they're taking that seriously now. And just understand, any problem that you refuse to confront is just going to keep repeating itself until you face it. So a lot of people now are willing to face it. Either they are in retirement and they need to do something different without taking chances, without being too risky, or they are not ready for retirement yet and they want to make sure that they are. And by the way, it's never too late to start. Some people come in and say, yeah, I'm 55, I'm 57, it may be too late for me. It is never too late. There's always something that you can do to help yourself in whatever situation you are. Wherever you are now, that doesn't mean you have to stay there. That is not necessarily where you are meant to be or where you have to stay. So learn what is available for you. Learn what's available that you feel comfortable with, that you feel that maybe someone like us can help you to do with confidence. And really, it's about having a system, a plan. And having that plan and that system means that you don't have to just rely on opinions. You don't have to rely on emotions. Excuse me. You don't have to rely on your reactions to things. You're going to be able to do this in a way that you have confidence, knowing that whatever the situation is in the economy or the markets, that you have a strategy or a way of addressing that is comfortable for you, in a way that you can do this on a repeatable basis with success. And you know, trading isn't about chasing results. It's about building a process that's going to guide every decision that you make with clarity. And that's what we do. We help you put together that plan, that process that is specific to you, because everybody's a little different as to what they need. And here's the other thing to consider. When you go into retirement, let's just say you have $800,000 in your retirement account. First of all, know that that's not all yours. You're going to pay taxes on that. And then a couple of the things that are important that don't always get taken into consideration when somebody puts together a retirement plan for you are, number one, your health. You cannot control necessarily what happens to you health-wise, and that could have a huge impact on what you have and what you have to have in retirement. And the other is just personal changes. Whatever your lifestyle looks like now may not be the way it looks in 2 years or 5 years or 10 years from now. So whatever plan, if you have a plan, that you're relying on, it may not be adequate. You might need to change the rate of return you get to be able to maintain your lifestyle, or if you're looking at elevating your lifestyle. What that is probably going to mean for most of you is that you're going to have to learn some of the assets that we talk about, these, especially the income-producing assets that give you the opportunity to use a smaller amount of money to control something that's a multiple of it, and also to be able to do these things in a way where you have that short-term income from it.
1: Yeah,
0: you're not at a point anymore, especially when you go into retirement, where you're putting something together that you're supposed to hold on to for 20 or 30 years. You need money now. You need income now. And that means using maybe something like options or futures or the foreign exchange market. But do it with guidance and support and the right education. Trading successfully is a skill. It's a skill that requires more than just acquiring knowledge from videos. It demands discipline, a trading plan, patience, and the ability to adapt to changing market conditions.
1: Yeah. Well, what is that magic number to retire on? I mean, I did some research as you were talking, and Yahoo Finance says, you know, a common benchmark is about $977,000 to $1.6 million. And this is in Florida. I did Florida for our example here. Mm-hmm. So you need between $977,000 to $1.6 million in savings for a 20 to 30 year retirement. So if you think about that, that's only $75,000 a year. Because, for example, $1 million plus Social Security, which is around $35,000 a year for a couple, supports mm-hmm. $75,000 in annual spending. Mm-hmm. Which, you know, quite frankly, $75,000 a year, it's not a lot. I mean, what goes up when you retire? Your health care. You probably exactly. want to mm-hmm. travel and do some things that you've always been wanting to do. So if you have less than, according to this this report, if you have less than $977,000 to $1.6 million, you might want to think about learning the skills and strategies to start to build those now for that time. So as I mentioned, if you're between 45 and 65, which is a lot of our listeners right now, now is the time to do that because it does take time to build those accounts. And I'd like to help you do that. We have free trading and investing workshops that discuss these strategies and these concepts that are designed to help you build for later. So to come into one of these free trading and investing workshops to get those, you know, that understanding of these markets, just text the word trade to the number 210-210 for two seats for a free trading and investing workshop live, local, and in person near you. Text the word trade to the number 210-210. Al, we've had a great discussion here today. Hit him with today's tip of the week.
0: Well, you know, too many let other people make decisions for them. So if you want to become successful, stop listening to negative voices. Surround yourself instead with positive voices, people functioning at a higher frequency. Study and follow what they do if they've already achieved success. Stop being afraid of what could go wrong and start being positive about what could go right. Too many people spend time looking back when you've got so much to look forward to. Just remember, you're the author of your life. If you don't like a chapter, write a new one.
1: I like that. And, you know, one of the things is you no longer have to look through that rearview mirror. Look through the windshield and look and see what you have moving forward and go get those. It does take some action. It takes action to get started and to do different things. And that action is taking charge in your finances, doing that now, doing that today for your future, and who knows, maybe for your family's future as well. Come into one of these free trading and investing workshops that we do live, local, and in person near you just by texting the word trade to the number 210-210 for two seats for an investing workshop near you. Text the word trade to the number 210-210. 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
9: Breaking news this hour from townhall.com. I'm Michael Harrington. Senator Lindsey Graham, a close ally of President Trump, has passed away this morning after a brief illness. According to his office, he was 71 years old. A South Carolina Republican known for advocating for a strong U.S. foreign policy, tributes to him are flowing in from across the country and from around the world. The U.S. has attacked Iran today over an Iranian strike on a vessel in the Strait of Hormuz earlier this morning. Iran responded with attacks targeting several countries in the Mideast, including Bahrain, Kuwait, Qatar, Oman, and Jordan. There are reports the U.S. has fired back again within the past hour. This burst of fighting raises new questions about efforts to reach a permanent end to the war that began in February. The Strait, a key transit route for oil and natural gas, has become a key sticking point in negotiations so far. House GOP leaders plan to bring legislation to the floor this week that would make daylight saving time permanent.
10: GOP leaders are moving ahead with a vote on the so-called Sunshine Protection Act because the bill is a major priority for Florida Republicans, including Congresswoman Anna Paulina Luna. It's also a top priority for President Donald Trump, who in recent months has personally been calling lawmakers to urge them to back the measure that would add more sunlight to the evening hours and end the twice-yearly practice of changing the clocks. Luna helped tank a procedural vote before the 4th of July holiday in protest of the Senate not having passed a GOP elections bill known as the Stay of America Act. She is still not committed to allowing legislation to go through when Congress is due to return on Monday. Bernie Bennett in Washington.
9: Volkswagen CEO indicating he's trying to avoid closing plants as he seeks to turn around the automaker's performance. The Germany-based company faces pressure to cut costs at home and increasingly intense competition in the lucrative and immense Chinese market in particular. More on these stories at townhall.com.
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18: Welcome to This Week on Capitol Hill, your insider's guide to the stories shaping Washington and the world. I'm your host, Tony Perkins.
19: We believe that for the movement to continue, it can't be made. And for that reason, we are suspending campaign operations.
18: That was Democratic Senate candidate Graham Plattner announcing the suspension of his campaign in Maine amid allegations of sexual assault. The announcement has added to an already turbulent political landscape for Democrats heading into the midterm elections. We'll talk about that with Christian Daytok, White House reporter for the Washington Examiner. On the international front, the fragile ceasefire between the United States and Iran is over.
20: Is the ceasefire over? Is the ceasefire done? Is the MOU dead?
21: It's a very interesting question. To me, I think it's over. I don't want to deal with them anymore. As far as I'm concerned, it's over. I'll speak to our negotiators. They want to negotiate. They're good people. Steve Witkoff, Jared Kushner. But they have to come back to me. As far as I'm concerned, it's just a waste of time dealing with them.
18: That was President Donald Trump on Wednesday. Iran has carried out attacks this week on commercial vessels in the Strait of Hormuz, further disrupting the flow of oil through one of the world's most critical shipping lanes. The regime has also targeted U.S. military facilities in Kuwait, Qatar, and Bahrain. Notably, Israel has not been directly targeted this week, but its military remains on heightened alert and prepared to resume military operations if necessary. We'll get the latest when Ambassador Mike Huckabee joins us from Israel. Also this week, leaders of all 32 NATO member nations gathered in Ankara, Turkey, for the 2026 NATO summit, including President Trump. Now, prior to the summit, President Trump met with Turkey's President Erdogan. Now, following that meeting, President Trump said the United States would lift sanctions on the Islamic Nation and pursue approval of the sale of the F-35 Lightning II fighter aircraft to Turkey, a move that has raised serious concerns on both sides of the political aisle in Congress. We'll find out why from retired Air Force General John Tikert. Plus, House Speaker Mike Johnson joins us from the West Coast to review the final legislative push before the August recess as Congress works to advance several major policy priorities. All of that and more is coming up on this edition of This Week on Capitol Hill.
2: Today's edition of This Week on Capitol Hill is being presented by AARP.
18: Well, this week, Democrat candidate Graham Plattner suspended his campaign for Maine's U.S. Senate seat, marking another major shakeup in the 2026 midterm landscape. The suspension followed allegations from a woman that he'd previously dated who said Plattner forced his way into her home and sexually assaulted her. He is expected to formally withdraw from the race on Monday. Joining us now to discuss this story and the latest developments from the White House is Christian Daytok, White House reporter for the Washington Examiner. Christian, welcome to This Week on Capitol Hill. Thanks for joining us.
3: Anytime, Tony. I appreciate the invite.
18: Well, this announcement from Graham Plattner puts the Democrats in even a greater turmoil than they were going into this latest election. What's the White House response to this?
3: Well, believe it or not, the White House has been remarkably quiet surrounding the Plattner news. I mean, it wasn't until midway through the week that we even had confirmation that he would be suspending his campaign. And I think the reason you're seeing President Trump's team, in addition to folks at the RNC and the NRSC, sort of pump the brakes and, you know, withhold from making major announcements or declaring victory, is because there's still a long road ahead of them, despite the, you know, discombobulation, for lack of a better term, from their opponents on the other side of the aisle. Let's talk about Plattner specifically, because hindsight is always 20/20. We can see the red flags now, but I do think the one thing that he had going for him was this sort of wild charisma, which drew voters to his cause. It helped him easily dispatch of Governor Janet Mills in the Democratic primary, in addition to another of other candidates in the field. But Republicans, they don't want to pull money out of this race just yet. There was some $100 million earmarked from the committees for ads through November, because they have to define who his replacement will be. And I will say, the field is widening, but none of them have the charisma that Plattner put on display over the past year plus. But of course, none of them have that baggage that he was dragging around as these scandals continue to stack over the ensuing months.
18: This has got to be a relief for Maine Senator Susan Collins that this disarray is taking place within the ranks. How might this impact the Republicans' chances for holding the Senate?
3: Well, I'm not going to say that Susan Collins is 100% safe at this point in time, but it certainly helps her chances of reelection. I mean, let's be honest. Collins has faced a number of Democratic challengers over the past three decades, but this was really shaping up to be, in my estimation, her toughest reelection fight yet. I mean, we had polls back in 2020 where she and former Maine Speaker of the State House, Sarah Gideon, were really neck and neck. Gideon was even leading in some of those polls, but Collins waltzed to an easy victory. I think she won by around 9 points in that general election cycle. But ultimately, you know, Republicans, while Plattner was drawing wild enthusiasm from Democratic voters in the state, not to mention a lot of national recognition, I do think that he, in order for Collins to beat him, there was going to be tons of money poured into this race. And because, again, we don't know who the replacement will be just yet, Collins can't shift her strategy. So it's not going to be taking her foot off the gas, although a super PAC supporting her run did pull some of those Plattner-specific ads early last week. I would imagine the money to continue flowing and Susan Collins continuing to campaign like her political career depends on it.
18: Well, I would say I think the Republicans have gotten a number of breaks in this cycle, even when it comes to the redistricting and the implosion of some of these campaigns. Christian, I want to shift from politics to policy. The president, as we're going into the weekend, said that he would not sign the affordable housing bill, which could be a key victory for the president. But he says it's in protest over the Senate not moving the Save America Act.
3: That's right. And, you know, what's interesting about the president's statement is he didn't say he would veto the bill. This is essentially a protest decision from him not to sign it into law. You remember a few weeks ago when he was scheduled to sign the bill alongside Speaker Johnson and Leader Thune on Capitol Hill. But because of the way the government's rules work, that bill is going to become law whether President Trump signs it or not. The clock started, nearly 10 days ago when Mike Johnson sent it over to the White House officially. So President Trump, even though he's saying he's not going to sign this package into law, it will become the law of the land here in just a few days. I do think it's important to look at the president's speech in particular, or excuse me, not his speech, but his statement. He's really pressuring Republicans to pass the Save America Act. Obviously, if Republicans manage to hold on to both majorities in Congress, which, let's be honest, I don't think anyone is really expecting right now, despite optimism from the president's team, he could move that legislation in the latter half of his second term. But because of everything that you had mentioned, despite the breaks that Republicans have received, whether it's redistricting or the Supreme Court ruling on coordination between campaigns and individual candidates, it's going to be a tough, drawn-out battle. If President Trump wants a guarantee that this can be passed, it needs to be moved now before November. You mentioned the housing bill as a major win for Republicans, but it's also going to be a major win for Democrats, who could demonstrate that they were able to get a big affordability issue addressed even while Republicans were in the majority. So I do understand the president's messaging strategy, even if ultimately this bill will become law with or without his signature.
18: Christian, just a little over a minute left. Is there a way forward for the SAVE Act, Save America Act, through the Senate?
3: If you ask Leader Thune, the answer is no. If you ask President Trump, the answer is yes. And the one thing that I've learned over 10 years of covering President Trump, I would be hesitant to bet against him. Let's not forget he has this massive campaign war chest, which, to be quite frank, hasn't been utilized to the level that many Republicans wanted to see for this cycle. He could hold the promise of primarying unwilling Republicans if they don't vote for the Save America Act. If anyone can pull a rabbit out of the hat this late in the game, I think it's President Trump.
18: All right, Christian Detok, thanks so much for joining us. Appreciate your insight.
3: Anytime, Tony.
18: All right, folks, on the other side of the break, we're going to be joined by Ambassador Mike Huckabee. He'll be joining us from Israel to give us the latest on what is happening in the Middle East. Also, still to come, General John Tykert's going to be joining us to talk about the concerns over the sale of F-35 jets to Turkey. And, as always, we'll be joined by House Speaker Mike Johnson, who'll give us an update on what's to come this coming week as Congress returns to Capitol Hill. So don't go away. A lot more straight ahead.
5: I love telling you about The Story of Everything, an incredible movie. 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I've been telling you about the powerful documentary, The Story of Everything. 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That's TheStoryOfEverything.film/Mike. 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
5: When Abraham Lincoln was elected president in 1860, America stood on the edge of collapse. Over the next 4 years, the Civil War claimed more than 700,000 lives and tested whether our republic could endure. As the war drew to a close, Lincoln looked beyond victory. He looked toward healing. In his second inaugural address, he challenged the nation, "Let us strive on to bind up the nation's wounds, to achieve and cherish a just and lasting peace." Lincoln understood that preserving the greatest experiment in self-government required more than winning a war. It required the character to restore what had been broken. More than 160 years later, America still faces division. The question is not whether we'll disagree. The question is whether we still have the wisdom and the character to heal together.
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0: Welcome back to This Week on Capitol Hill. I'm Tony Perkins, your host. Well, this week, the United States and Iran both resumed hostilities as they exchanged attacks this week. The U.S. military said it struck more than 170 Iranian targets, while Iran fired on U.S. targets in Qatar, Kuwait, and Bahrain. Joining us now from Israel to discuss the latest is U.S. Ambassador to Israel, Ambassador Mike Huckabee. Ambassador Huckabee, welcome back to This Week on Capitol Hill. Thanks for joining us.
1: Thank you, Tony. It's always a pleasure. And I ask you to continue to pray for the peace of Jerusalem, for sure.
0: In fact, I want to ask you about that because you just left a meeting with the Prime Minister Benjamin Netanyahu. What's the sense on the ground in Israel with the restart of this conflict with Iran and the United States?
1: Well, as you know, Israel has not been engaged in it, and it's probably smart that Iran does not fire missiles toward Israel because they would be compelled to fire them back. Much of the meeting, obviously, was something I couldn't go into the details, but, you know, I want to assure people that there is still a very strong relationship between the U.S. and Israel, and reports to the contrary are simply not so. The president, the prime minister, had a very good phone visit yesterday. Israel is continuing to deal with the problem they have on their northern border with Hezbollah in Lebanon. But the peace agreement with Lebanon is historic and is giving an opportunity to maybe move this forward in a way that nobody could have envisioned for the past 50 years or longer. So we're all optimistic. We know it depends upon Hezbollah disarming and the Lebanese armed forces being able to make the way to take care of Lebanon or take care of their own country so that Israel doesn't have to. That's what we're looking for.
0: I mean, this is somewhat of a historic shift in the Middle East that we're seeing take place right now. And this would not have been possible had we not taken on Iran directly, weakening their connection to their proxies, which now leaves them isolated.
1: One of the things that Secretary Rubio had so clearly said was that you have to separate Hezbollah from the mothership of Iran. And the reason that's so important is because Iran has been supplying funds and weapons and strategy. And if you can step on the oxygen hose and keep Hezbollah from getting all of this oxygen from Iran, you do a lot to really upend terror, not just in Lebanon. Hezbollah is in 12

0: We've seen that the Iranians so far have not indicated the willingness to completely change their ways. They have threatened to assassinate President Trump. By the way, it was in Israeli intelligence shared with the U.S. that gave him a heads up of a very specific plot that they had this week to try and assassinate him. Our partnership with Israel is an important one, and I want people in the U.S. to understand this is not a one-way street. We get benefits, and sometimes it's in the way of information and intelligence. Other times it's in the way of technology. But it is a partnership that is vital as much to the U.S. as it is to the nation of Israel.
1: Israel is also, despite reports to the contrary, a stabilizing force in the Middle East. But what we see, Ambassador, on the horizon with Iran as really kind of the strong man, or at least the nuisance, the big nuisance there in the Middle East, being curtailed, that vacuum is going to be filled by someone, some country, some leader. I think Israel has the potential to be an even greater stabilizing force. But there are many that are expressing concerns about Turkey filling that void. I want to play a clip of the Prime Minister, Benjamin Netanyahu, responding to the relationship between the U.S. and Turkey. Clip 7, please.
2: It's a regime that's infected with the Muslim Brotherhood, which hates the United States. He harbors Hamas, the Hamas terrorists. He supports them. He finances them. He's thrown his opponents in jail, all of them. He throws more journalists in jail than anyone can understand. So he's not exactly a model ally of the United States.
1: There's a lot of concern both there in Israel, but even here in the United States, about a close relationship with Turkey. They've not proven to be a good ally.
0: Well, they put several of Americans in jail, including, as you know, a pastor that President Trump was able to get out of a Turkish jail during his first term. A number of Americans have been imprisoned there, often without really any just reason. I think it's a concern, and it's one that we'll follow closely. The president has a good relationship with Erdogan. It's something I'm not privy to, so I can't comment on it. But I know that the threats that Erdogan has made toward Israel, which is a partner to the U.S., is of concern, I think, for all of us. And whether or not there will be actually a proposal to sell F-35s to Turkey, again, that would cause some consternation, I think, by many Republicans in the Senate as well as Democrats. So we'll have to wait and see whether there's really a proposal that goes on the table for that.
1: I'm going to talk a little bit more about that later in the program on the F-35s, because that is a bipartisan concern here on Capitol Hill. Ambassador, we just have a couple minutes left. Former Baptist pastor, I'm not sure that you're ever a former pastor. It's just kind of like a Marine. You're never a former Marine. There's concern among what we see among the ranks of evangelicals. I attribute it to biblical illiteracy, that there's a moving away from an understanding of the role of Israel and why we need to stand with them.
0: Well, we need to stand with them because it's scriptural. I mean, I could give you a lot of geopolitical reasons. I could give you humanitarian reasons. I could give you historic reasons. I could give you economic reasons. And all of those are important, and all of them should weigh in. But the ultimate reason for evangelicals is because we're people of the book. And if we're going to be true to the book and faithful to the book, then we'll be understanding our relationship with the Jewish people at large, and we'll also be understanding of the important role that Israel plays. We'll recognize Genesis 12:3 as a biblical mandate. And I do think biblical illiteracy is spot on when you mention that. And some of it is the fear of some pulpits, pastors who are afraid of their own congregations, afraid to offend them, afraid to upset them. But if you upset them because you're preaching the scripture, because you are faithfully delivering the word of God, then you're not in trouble in a bad way. If that gets you in trouble, then you should be in trouble. The prophets of old were willing to get in trouble with the people because they didn't want to be in trouble with God.
1: Right.
0: If that's my choice, I'll be in trouble with a congregation any day, not to be in trouble with the Creator God of the universe.
1: Well, and Ambassador, you've walked that out, a greater fear of God than a fear of man, and the Lord honors that. Ambassador Mike Huckabee, always great to see you, my friend. Thanks so much for taking time to join us today.
0: Thank you, Tony. And from here, I say Shabbat Shalom.

0: Shabbat Shalom. All right, and continue to pray for the peace of Jerusalem, as the ambassador said. All right, stick with us. More straight ahead.
1: With SRN News, I'm Michael Harrington in Washington. Tributes are pouring in today from across the country and around the globe for Senator Lindsey Graham, a close ally of President Donald Trump, who passed away suddenly this morning after a brief illness. The South Carolina Republican was 71 years old. Graham was known for advocating a strong U.S. foreign policy. He initially opposed Mr. Trump and ran against him for president in 2016, but later became a staunch supporter. The U.S. has attacked Iran over an Iranian strike early this morning on a vessel in the Strait of Hormuz. Now, Iran has responded with attacks targeting several countries in the Middle East, including Bahrain, Kuwait, Qatar, Oman, and Jordan. Reportedly, the U.S. has launched another strike within the past hour. The burst of fighting raises new questions about efforts to reach a permanent end to a war that began all the way back in February. This is SRN News.
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0: Welcome back to This Week on Capitol Hill. On Wednesday, President Trump said he intends to lift sanctions on Turkey, and he says he's considering the sale of F-35 fighter jets to Turkey, a move that has raised concerns among lawmakers of both parties and allies, including Israeli Prime Minister Benjamin Netanyahu, as we mentioned earlier. Now, President Trump removed Turkey from the F-35 program during his first term as president after the NATO country acquired air defense systems from Russia. Joining us now to discuss this is retired U.S. Air Force General John Tikert. General Tikert, welcome to This Week on Capitol Hill.
8: Tony, it's great to be on with you again.
0: All right, there's concerns being expressed on Capitol Hill from both sides of the political aisle regarding the potential sale of F-35s to Turkey. Explain why.
8: Tony, I'm not a firm no to the F-35 to Turkey, but I think we need to mitigate three primary areas of concern before we walk down that path. Number one is Turkey's defense relationship to Russia. Number two is Turkey's animosity toward Israel. And number three is Turkey's hatred of the Kurds. And if we appropriately mitigate those three major areas of concern, then I think maybe there's a path forward here.
0: That's a pretty high bar, given past statements from Turkey's President Erdogan, certainly regarding the Kurds, his comments regarding Israel, and the complication of having the air defense systems from Russia. Does that not compromise potentially the F-35's technology?
8: Tony, it does. And the reason why we initially took Turkey off of the F-35 program is because Turkey's insistence and then follow through to buying those Russian air defense systems. They're called S-400s, and that violated a law called CATSA, Countering America's Adversaries Through Sanctions Act, which prohibits us from doing major military deals with countries that buy major defense systems from Russia. And the problem with the S-400 is it's a very advanced surface-to-air missile system, which could compromise the F-35 program. It could find its vulnerabilities and actually pass some of the F-35 signature data back to Russia. And only if Turkey will get rid of those F-400s, by the way, they never actually put them into operational use, because typically when you buy something from Russia, it doesn't come with sustainment capabilities, so they're essentially useless. And if they get rid of those S-400s, they've never operationalized them, then at least that could be the way to mitigate my concern and our proper concern about Turkey's relationship with Russia.
0: All right, let's talk about mitigating the relationship with the hatred toward Israel, in particular the hostility that's been there. My sense is watching President Erdogan, especially with the demise of Iran and the disruption of things in Syria, that he's looking to fill the vacuum of leadership in the Middle East.
8: Tony, we should be very concerned with what the Turkish leader has been saying about Israel. And there's actually another law called QME, Qualitative Military Edge, that requires us to ensure, the United States, that Israel has a sufficient defensive capability against the combination of all possible threats. And the way Turkey has been talking, we've got to assume that they are a threat. So only with limiting the number of F-35s that we provide to Turkey, if we decide to walk down this path, and then limiting their weapons and their utilization through end-use monitoring, could we possibly overcome the bar of what QME requires, which is us ensuring that Israel has an edge over the all potential adversaries.
0: Okay, so we've taken on two of the three, General. Let's talk about the Kurds.
8: Now, Kurds have been a reliable partner to the United States and a mitigator of extremism throughout the Middle East. There are Kurds in Turkey, there are Kurds in Iraq, there are Kurds in Iran, there are Kurds in Syria. And again, they have been a great partner to the United States and our interests. And there is this hatred from Turkey towards the Kurds. And so going back to some of those mitigating factors against QME, we've got to ensure that Turkey does not plan to use those F-35s to hinder the well-being of the Kurds. And that includes not giving them the numbers of F-35s that they would want. And again, getting commitments and following up with those commitments from Turkey that they do not utilize F-35s against the Kurds and our interests via the Kurds.
0: Well, we have just about a minute, just under a minute left. But the Kurds, we've betrayed them previously. I mean, even when we've abandoned them in northeast Syria, things that happened to the Kurds. That relationship is important that we maintain. This would be a key decider of that relationship. 30 seconds, General.
8: You're right, and I do want to at least provide context that we have sold about 200 F-16s to Turkey, and so we already are in a defense relationship with them. But you're right, the combination of Russia, Israel, and Kurdish considerations has to be top of the list and mitigated if we're going to go forward with an F-35 sale to Turkey.
0: General John Tykert, thank you for your insight. We appreciate it. All right, folks, stick with us. On the other side of the break, we'll be joined by House Speaker Mike Johnson with a look at what's ahead when Congress returns this week. Don't go away.
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18: We think we can flip some seats from blue to red, even in California.
0: Well, speaking of elections, you know, the announcement of the implosion of the main Senate candidate, Plattner, it looks like the Democrats are having a lot of problems as we move into these midterm elections.
18: They're having a lot of problems. They have chosen the wrong horses for these races. And I tell you, they've shown that there really is a lack of principle in the Democrat Party now. This is not our father's or grandfather's Democratic Party. They're going full communist now. The DSA of America, the Democratic Socialists of America, put out their platform in the last several days, and it is incredible stuff. They don't want any borders, Tony. They want no prisons. They want to eradicate the Supreme Court, remove the presidency. They want the Congress to control everything because they intend to take it over. This is the time for all Americans, all patriots, people who are freedom-loving folks to stand up. The barbarians are inside the gates, and this fall election is going to be decisive for the future of this country.
0: And just a few congressional seats could make the difference in this, because if the Democrats were to gain the majority in Congress, this type of ideology will filter into their policy.
18: Well, absolutely right. And of course, they would stop the Trump administration in its tracks. Instead of having 4 years for his second term, he would only have two, because they would turn every committee into an investigative body in the House, and they'd go after him and his family and his cabinet and party leaders and all the rest. It'd be absolute chaos, lawfare on steroids. It will roil the markets. It will harm the U.S. economy, and it will set us back in the eyes of our adversaries around the world. And it's dangerous stuff. And so this election is unlike any midterm in history. We keep saying that. It truly is going to be a crossroads for the country. We have got to maintain the path that we're on, bringing America back, which we've done. And it's a very serious decision for voters in the fall.
0: All right, Mr. Speaker, let's talk about the sprint that's going to start on Monday as Congress returns to Capitol Hill. We're up against that August break, then we're moving right into the heat of the fall elections. What has to happen between now and then for Republicans to continue the momentum?
18: Well, the August district work period is critical in an election year because everyone needs to go home and be in their districts to run and campaign in advance of November. And so there's a lot to do before we hit the road. There's big ticket items and really big must-pass legislation still on the floor that we've got to get across. Now, we passed a lot of important legislation. A lot of it's parked in the Senate, as you know. And as you said at the outset, the president's number one priority is the Save America Act. It is mine as well. It is the House Republicans' top priority. And I want to remind everybody, we've passed it three times already. Remember, the Save America Act only has two components in its final form right now. It's proof of citizenship to register to vote and photo ID when you show up. Those are 90-10 public opinion polling issues. Even 72% of Democrats say they understand the necessity of photo ID to vote. But you can't get a single Democrat in the House or Senate to vote for it. And so I know we sound like a broken record, but this is the story over and over. The best way for us to do that is to put it on a reconciliation bill, send it to the Senate in an irresistible package, and pass it with Senate Republican votes only, sadly, and get it to the president's desk. That's what we're aiming to do.
0: This could make a difference. You're in California. This could make a difference in the gubernatorial election out there, certainly a difference in some of the congressional races as well.
18: Absolutely. And as you mentioned a moment ago, you know, the whole balance of Congress is going to come down to the outcome of less than 20 races. The Cook Political Report is one of the gold standard, you know, prognosticators for House races in Congress. And they estimate currently that they're on election night, there'll be 212 Republican seats, 204 Democrat seats. And those less than 20 seats in the middle, the balance, are the jump ball seats. That's why we're spending so much time in those districts. We have extraordinary candidates. We're raising the resources so they'll have what they need to get the job done. But it's going to come down to those delicate balances. And in blue states like California, you must have election integrity so that we can win this fair and square.
0: So with that being a priority, Reconciliation 3.0, probably the best vehicle to move this forward, but there may be other options like the National Defense Authorization Act. You might merge it onto that. Talk about that as an option.
18: Exactly. We were working on that the week before we went home for district work period this week. We'll come back to that again in the next couple of weeks. And we're also going to add, merge, as you say, the Save America Act onto, for example, the appropriations bills that we're moving through the House and off the House floor. We use an acronym, MIRV, M-I-R-V. People get confused about all the weeds and the procedural mechanisms in the House and Senate. But if you merge or MIRV a bill together on upon its passage, you take Save America Act, which we passed unanimously by Republican votes back in February, and you MIRV or merge it onto any other bill, those two bills become the same legislative instrument. In other words, it grafts it in as the base text, and it is transmitted to the Senate as one piece of legislation. So that's another fail-safe way for us to get it over there. The problem is, on any bill other than reconciliation, remember, you got to get 60 votes. And so we would need at least 7 Democrats to help. And Tony, you and I both know they are not going to do that. They will never vote for election integrity. The base won't let them. And I'm sad to say that some of them, they really want to keep the door open for these fraudulent actions at the local level. It's really sad.
0: Well, speaking of needing Democratic votes, the House has will soon have passed all the appropriations bills. I mean, you're moving those through. That's new. That hasn't happened in the last couple of decades. You're bringing the House back to the appropriations process, legitimate appropriations process. The Senate hasn't moved anything. Where do we end at the end of the fiscal year?
18: Well, I'll tell you, the Democrats are dug in. They do not want to help the President Trump do anything. And I think that they are planning to shut the government down at the end of the fiscal year, which ends September 30th, as you know, and have us in a shutdown scenario going into the November election. Their calculus would be that somehow this would be blamed on the party in power when we have demonstrated every day over and over and over, Republicans are doing the work. We are getting the job done. We are back to regular order. We are moving separate appropriations bills as the process is supposed to work. And it's the Democrats who are obstructing all this. So if it comes to that scenario, of course, we'll try to pass a continuing resolution to keep the government open. But if Democrats are standing there holding up the paychecks of Americans and holding up the federal government and causing long lines at TSA again and all that nonsense, there will only be one party to blame, because we will be able to show the record is very clear on all this.
0: Mr. Speaker, thanks for joining us. Safe travels. We'll see you in Washington next week. All right, folks, stick with us. Final thoughts on the other side of the break.
19: War of 1812, our nation fought and won America's religious freedom. Today, that constitutional right is being assaulted once more from within.
20: Religious liberty and rights in general were under attack. We all of a sudden became the enemy.
19: In the important new documentary by Dawn's Early Light, anti-Christian bias is exposed at the highest levels of government.
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19: Follow the sweeping investigation of President Trump's task force to eradicate anti-Christian bias. The governmental hostility and prejudice is uncovered, and Trump's fight to restore our constitutional liberties and religious freedom.
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29: We're in our New York newsroom. It's just past midnight. Word is coming in that the luxury liner Titanic has struck ice in the North Atlantic. First reports tell us she's damaged, but stable, being taken under tow toward Halifax. Wait, hold on. We're, receiving a correction now.
1: God! The Titanic! She's gone down!
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0: Welcome back to This Week on Capitol Hill. In John 17, Jesus prayed that his followers would be sanctified, set apart by God's truth. Throughout history, that truth has distinguished those who embraced it from those who rejected it. Today, that separation is increasingly evident in America. This week, the Washington Post published an article entitled, "Trans People Are Fleeing Red States for Seattle. The City Can't Keep Up," end quote. The article cited a poll suggesting that 400,000 transgender adults left red states in the 6 months following the 2024 election, with another 1.2 million reportedly considering relocating to blue states that actively underwrite transgenderism. The article highlights Crow Harmony, a 21-year-old transgender male, and his boyfriend, who had also transitioned. Now, if you're confused about what makes them, you're not alone, but just put that aside. The article goes on to say that this couple had no money, no employment prospects, and had lost their housing before leaving Florida for what they believed would be the safety of Seattle. They were assisted by a transgender-led nonprofit that helps trans people relocate from red states. But that organization, along with others, now say it lacks the resources to meet the growing demand because charitable giving has declined. Taylor Farley, executive director of the Queer Power Alliance in Seattle, is calling on the city to declare a civil emergency so organizations like theirs can access $2.1 million in emergency city funding. Farley said, quote, "Our community is under attack, and organizations protecting LGBTQIA plus people are struggling to survive. The underlying issue is larger than one city. Under current federal policy, states are no longer compelled to finance gender transition procedures, abortions, and many of the progressive initiatives that previous administrations encouraged or required. As a result, blue states that choose to embrace these policies are increasingly having to fund them with their own tax dollars. Roughly 20 states now combine abortion subsidies with broader transgender policies, and nearly all of them face projected structural budget shortfalls or significant long-term fiscal imbalances, meaning they have money problems. Those deficits will eventually require either reducing government funding for the laundry list of leftist programs, which history suggests is unlikely, or raising taxes. As more people seeking government affirmation of their personal choices relocate to blue states that promise those benefits, those states will face growing financial pressure. At the same time, higher taxes and expanding government obligations makes them less attractive to families, businesses, and workers who actually value opportunity, responsibility, and the freedom to keep more of what they earn. By contrast, states that build public policy on truth, personal responsibility, and enduring moral principles are better positioned to flourish. Yet, the longevity of that outcome is not guaranteed. With a nation and Congress that is so deeply divided, the outcome of nearly every election will determine who controls Congress and the federal purse, and whether fiscally responsible states will once again be asked to subsidize policies they have rejected. Jesus said that God's word is truth. Truth has always divided people, and to stand for the truth can be costly. But history repeatedly demonstrates that the greatest cost is not borne by those who embrace the truth. It is ultimately borne by those who deny it. And that has been This Week on Capitol Hill.
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9: Breaking news this hour from townhall.com. I'm Michael Harrington. Lindsey Graham, the longtime Republican senator from South Carolina, passed away this morning at the age of 71 after a short illness. Tributes are pouring in today from across the nation and from around the world.
10: Israeli Prime Minister Benjamin Netanyahu calls Senator Graham, quote, a great friend of Israel and a cherished friend of mine, unquote. Ukrainian President Volodymyr Zelensky says Senator Graham visited his country 10 times during the years of Russia's full-scale invasion. Mr. Zelensky says, quote, Lindsey was a true defender of freedom and the values that make our world safer, unquote.
9: Correspondent Andrew Stewart. The U.S. has been training fire with Iran over an Iranian strike on a vessel in the Strait of Hormuz. Iran responded to a strike this morning from the U.S. with attacks on...
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1: All right, welcome to the show, everybody. I'm your host, Kenny Michaels. It is a fabulous day today because I've got news that's going to blow your stinking mind. All right, welcome to the show, everybody. I'm Kenny Michaels. This is Striking Gold. I went ahead and turned the phone lines on. We're ready to take your calls. The number here is 888-961-0222. Again, 888-961-0222. The amazing Wendy is on phones today, so when you call in, be nice to her, please, okay? All right, the number to get me live again, 888-961-0222, or go to kennysgoldquiz.com. Have I got information for you? Guess who started revaluating gold? China. In Hong Kong, they just launched a gold clearing and settlement system. Wow. What does that mean? It means that now you can trade gold through China. That's what that means. China is now starting to revalue gold in their country. Now, we know Donald Trump well enough to know he doesn't let anybody, including China, outshine him. Listen to this. There are five articles on the internet about Trump repricing gold. Five articles on the internet. First of all, Seeking Alpha, that's a news source, says the gold revaluation in the United States is coming. That article was June 30th. Listen to this. Donald Trump posted an AI image of a solid gold eagle on the White House to celebrate America's 250th birthday. Most people think that's a sign he's getting ready to reprice. That was in Newsweek. Now I've got the number one reason why Trump is going to reprice gold. Listen to this. And you better buy now. The U.S. Treasury currently carries the gold reserves on the books at $42.22 an ounce. That was the price in 1973. They have never changed that price since 1973. Five decades. So the minute Trump reprices gold, it makes us a wealthy country. And he's no dummy. And since China's already started, you know Trump's not going to be outdone. This man bathes in gold. So if you have been contemplating moving to gold, you better do it now. We are so close. It's crazy. Every one of these articles talking about Trump repricing gold. It's currently on the U.S. books at $42 an ounce. Well, we all know it ain't $42 an ounce. Why do you think all the major banking firms in the country are giving record numbers for gold by the end of the year because they think it's going to happen? And a lot of articles think it's going to happen this year. How crazy is this? Let's go. This is what we've been waiting for. China has already started a revaluation of gold. Trump will not be outdone by the Chinese. I'm telling you that now. You already know that about him, right? You know, well, what does he say? China. He's not going to let China outdo him, right? That's why you want to get your retirement account, your IRA, your 401k, get it into gold and hurry up and do it. Get your cash out of the bank, get it into gold. 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I am the sexiest man on radio. No, there's no doubt about it. No doubt about it. I looked at myself in the mirror the other day, and I thought, man, Mr. Michaels, you are the sexiest. If they had an award for the sexiest man in radio, I'd get it. I'd get at least three votes. My cameraman, Mike, my engineer, Eric, and my wife. I would get three votes. That's enough to win. All right, here we go. Call me here, 888-961-0222. That gets you live with me. I'm Kenny Michaels. This is Striking Gold. So China's already pulled the trigger on revaluing gold. That is enormous news because they hold a hell of a lot of gold. And what it does is it makes them an instantly wealthy country. Instantly wealthy. Okay, and Trump's no dummy. 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All right, so I asked last week, and I ask it again, with everything going on in the world, and then I've got some crazy news to tell you that's going to make your hair stand up. And I'm three quarters bald, and it makes my hair stand up. But first, I want to say this. I asked last week, how comfortable do you feel with everything going on in the world? How comfortable do you feel that your retirement money will be there when you need it if you left it where it is? And just about everybody I asked that question to all week says, I don't feel comfortable. Listen very carefully. There's a saying. There's a saying when you invest, and it says, when in doubt, get out. That's it. When in doubt, get out. If you have any doubt that your IRA or your 401k is either A, not going to have in it as much as you're hoping at retirement account, at retirement time, or if you are thinking it may not even be here by then, if you at all feel insecure, unsure, if you carry doubt, as 99% of Americans do who are invested in the stock market, if you feel any doubt, get out. Then people say, well, if I get out, what do I do? Where do I go? Go to the Lord. Go to God's money, right? Go to real money. The reason you have doubt is because you're not invested in anything real. That's why you have doubt. You're invested by something manipulated by the government. You're in their grasp. You're in their radar. That's why you're uncomfortable. If the president has gas, or Congress has gas, or some other country does something stupid, all of a sudden you lose 30 grand in your retirement account. You have no control. You understand? So, and you know that. You know that. Because the stock market's gambling, right? So you have no control. So that's why you're feeling doubt. Again, I ask you, how comfortable do you feel that your money will be there when you need it if you left it where it is? Most of Americans say, I don't. If you don't, if you have doubt, get out. Where do you go? Go to gold, because gold's always been there. Gold doesn't crash like the market. Gold has always been there. And here's the thing. When you go to gold, the government is no longer involved. Only you. That's the beautiful thing about gold. Now, why do I bring that up? Well, pay attention to this. By the way, the number to get me live right now, if you want to call in, talk about moving your retirement account or buying physical gold and silver with your cash, call me here, 888-961-0222. Ring up the phone line now. All right. So listen carefully. Why is privacy from the government important? Well, get ready. Here it comes. We're a year and a half. Less than that, a year and 5 months, a year in July, August, September, October, November, 4 months, a year and 4 months away from a presidential election. And guess who the leading, and this is from your vice president, J.D. Vance. Listen carefully. J.D. Vance said, the leading candidate for the Democratic side as of now is AOC. Alexandria, what's her name? Something, or Ocasio-Cortez, or whatever her name is. Lord, what we all need to do now is we all need to take a moment from this show, have a moment of silence. We all need to kneel and pray that that doesn't happen. But you do understand that the Democrats want to tax unrealized gains in retirement accounts. You do know that, right? And you do know that Trump can't run again. You do know that part, right? That is why privacy from the government, getting out of government control, is important for your retirement account. You will never feel comfortable that your money will be there when you need it in retirement account if you leave it in stocks. Period. So when in doubt, get out. Okay? And go to gold. Listen, if someone asked me today, Mr. Michaels, how comfortable do you feel your retirement account will be there when you need it? 100%. Actually, 200%. Actually, 1,000%. Because I'm in 100% gold and silver. I'm in a physical metal. I'm in real money. You're not. I feel very comfortable. I already know it's going to be there because it always has been and it always will be. Gold has only been around 6,000 years, folks. Okay? It will always be here for me. I know my retirement account will be there. I'm 10,000% confident. Nobody can take it because it's mine, because I'm not in their control. I'm not in their vision. I'm not in their grasp. Do you understand what I'm saying? So, simple. If you don't feel comfortable or you have any doubt your money will be there when you need it, if you have any doubt, guess what? If you have any doubt, okay, get out. Go to gold. Call Golden Crest Metals, 888-406-6222. Again, 888-406-6222. They're there right now. Anybody that answers that phone will help you. They're not as good looking as I am. You are listening to the sexiest man on radio by far. I'm Kenny Michaels. This is Striking Gold. 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And by the way, you can watch me do this show. I don't know if you know this. You can go to YouTube. If you're sitting in, if you and your spouse are sitting there and your wife says, I got to check out the sexiest guy on radio. And all you got to do is go to YouTube, baby, and type in Striking Gold with Kenny Michaels and hold on to your britches. Because when my beautiful face comes on, your wife might turn to you and say, look, honey, if you don't straighten up, that's the sexiest man on radio right there, bro. So better treat your wife well. Never know. She may take one look at me and go, holy smokes. Anyway, all right, the number to get me live, 888-961-0222. That's the number to get me live. I'm Kenny Michaels. This is Striking Gold. Now, before we bring on our gold miner, okay, before I bring this week's gold miner on, ladies and gentlemen, listen to what I'm about to tell you. There was a big article on Yahoo Finance that Americans now think they need $1.46 million to retire. That's what Americans think. And it's probably pretty stinking close if you think about it. Pretty stinking close. Okay? How do you get your retirement account to get to the point where you can be confident that you have enough to retire? It's simple. If this repricing is going on, China's already started a revaluation of gold. You know Trump is not going to be outdone, especially regarding China, right? There, you know, Trump's always had this competition with Xi, right? He's always had this competition with China. He always has to be one up on China. China. Okay. So now China launched the beginning of a revaluation of gold. Okay. Hong Kong launched a gold clearing and settlement system. And the U.S. Treasury, as of today, is still showing gold at $42.22 an ounce, which was the price in 1973. So the minute Trump reprices gold, guess what that does to the books of the U.S. Treasury? You got it. And guess what it does to your IRA if you're in gold? You got it. Guess what it does to my IRA since I'm in gold? I got it. Guess what it does to your cash out of the bank and you use it to buy gold, the gold's in your safe. Guess what it does to that? You got it. You got it. You got it. You got it. All of a sudden, your retirement account has enough to retire on. Because simply moving the asset from paper to gold, calling gold and crest and doing it, Trump repricing gold, bingo. So that's it. Bingo. B-I-N-G-O. B-I-N-G-O, B-I-N-G-O, and bingo was his name. Oh, it's it, bingo, baby! 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Nobody fails this quiz, okay? All right, the number to get me live, 888-961-0222. That's the number to get me live. I'm Kenny Michaels. This is Striking Gold. Let's bring on our gold miner, shall we? We're going to bring on Victor. Victor, welcome to the show.
2: Kenny, good morning. Thank you.
1: Good morning, sir. Good morning, sir. Congratulations on being this week's gold miner. So this is a very tough thing for me to do, and that is to shut my mouth. So, but what I'm going to do is I'm going to turn the microphone over to you, Victor. Tell me your story. What happened?
2: Well, Kenny, I've been interested in gold for quite a long time, but I didn't really make the proper steps until I contacted you earlier this year. And I hesitated actually for about 3 months, but I kept listening to your show. I kept listening to your show. And I just decided, you know what? It's time to put my best foot forward. And I said, you know what? Let's do this. So I called Golden Crest. Well, I took your quiz first. Like you say, you know, you immediately got back to me, like you state. What I like about you, you're very transparent and very honest, Kenny. And as well as Golden Crest, I have one guy that I talked to. His name is Mr. Cunningham. I won't say his first name, but he knows who he is. I've been helped a lot. I'm very happy. The one thing is product, like you say, product, and transparency. And Kenny, you guys have been like that for me, and my experience has been outstanding. I really appreciate it, and I'm glad I rolled over my IRA.
1: So I'm glad you moved your IRA, and that's exciting. And now with this, all this talk of repricing gold, anyone who's moved into gold is soon going to get a shot in the arm like you've never had. And if you're not in gold, you better get in gold and you better hurry the hell up. But here's the question I have. So you rolled over a retirement account. I understand it went well. I'm glad Golden Crest treated you well. Yes, I am very transparent. You know, one thing I'll say, Victor, is this. People seem to think that because I'm on the radio, that they're shocked to hear from me. I have news for everybody tuning into this show. Contrary to what you may think, and I'm a pretty talented dude, but I still put my pants on one leg at a time like everybody else, right? And at the end of the day, the reason I launched the show years ago was because gold and silver worked for me, and I'm a senior. I'm 64. I know, as sexy as I am, nobody can believe I'm 64, but I am. I'm 64. And so I decided I'm going to help seniors make sure they can retire because it's worked for me. And now that you moved your retirement account, sir, and this repricing's going on, you're about to embark on one hell of a journey, young man. I do have a question. I know that everybody that comes to me through my show, Victor, gets free silver, and I know yours is on the way. I found out how much free silver did you end up getting?
2: You know, you guys, between you and Golden Crest, you guys sent me
1: $14,500 in free silver. And can you imagine if gold and silver gets repriced, what the free silver would be worth? Holy smokes, dude, that's so awesome! So awesome. Well, listen. I'm running a radio show here, but But I do have a question. There's a lot of people, you know, nervous about their retirement account. I always say, when in doubt, get out, right? Most people are not comfortable being in paper. I say, when in doubt, get out. There's a lot of people uncertain. Any advice you would give them, bro?
2: I would tell them, do

0: All right. Well, listen, exactly. Victor, I appreciate you. I'm glad I was able to help you, and I'm glad Golden Crest was able to help you. I'm thrilled to hear this. I'm thrilled about how much free silver you got. That's going to be fabulous. Last thing I want to tell you, sir, for being this week's gold miner, I'm sending you a case of Omaha steaks, courtesy of me and my show. You're going to have steaks in there. You're going to have hamburgers in there. You're going to have hot dogs in there. And I think it comes with some kind of seasoning and everything. So enjoy it, barbecue it, use it up. When you do make the steaks and you sit down at that kitchen table, just remember the sexiest man on radio sent you those steaks, okay?
1: I'll remember, Kenny. Thank you so much. Have a great day.
0: You too, buddy. Bye-bye. All right, the number to get me live, 888-961-0222. That's the number to get me live. I'm Kenny Michaels. This is Striking Gold. That dude got $14,000 in free silver. $14,000. Now think for a minute. If you get free silver, and then Trump goes through this revaluation, because China's already doing it. China's already doing it. Well, just the free silver alone, what that is going to be worth. Wow. Crazy, huh? What a time to be in precious metals. Finally, a door has opened for seniors. A door has opened that allows you to move out of government control into privacy, into something only you control, into something real, into something that's being revalued, into something our president bathes in. He bathes in any opportunity to have gold. Okay? That's who Donald Trump is. And so at the end of the day, countries have realized Trump is in. Trump is going to revalue gold. China decided to try to beat us to the punch. And now you can imagine how quickly that's going to speed up Trump to do it, right? Because you know him with China. You don't let China do anything before we do. All right, let's go, baby. Call me here, 888-961-0222. I'm Kenny Michaels. This is Striking Gold. 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We're going to take a quick break. We come back. We'll be back.

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3: Foundations of Freedom. 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
4: When Abraham Lincoln was elected president in 1860, America stood on the edge of collapse. Over the next 4 years, the Civil War claimed more than 700,000 lives and tested whether our republic could endure. As the war drew to a close, Lincoln looked beyond victory. He looked toward healing. In his second inaugural address, he challenged the nation, "Let us strive on to bind up the nation's wounds, to achieve and cherish a just and lasting peace." Lincoln understood that preserving the greatest experiment in self-government required more than winning a war. It required the character to restore what had been broken. More than 160 years later, America still faces division. The question is not whether we'll disagree. The question is whether we still have the wisdom and the character to heal together.
5: On America's 250th birthday, we wonder, what if radio had been there from the start?
6: Ladies and gentlemen, something is happening here in Hoboken.
7: He hit it. 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
10: 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There's a rumor it started, can you believe this, in a barn. And now, the winds are picking up. Wait, we're getting reports it's jumped the street. Entire blocks are catching. People are leaving their homes. They're being told, everyone head for the lake. This is spreading faster than anyone expected. They're telling us to head for the lake now. Flames are leaping from rooftop to rooftop. The sky is glowing. There's embers falling like rain. We'll keep you informed.
5: 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Radio makes it real.

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0: primary rose. South Carolina Republican Senator Lindsey Graham has died after a brief illness. He was 71 years old.
1: South Carolina voters first sent Mr. Graham to the U.S. Senate back in 2002. Senator Graham was currently running for a fifth term. He briefly ran for president back in 2016 and clashed with then-candidate Donald Trump, criticizing him as unfit for office. However, Senator Graham later emerged as one of Mr. Trump's top allies.
0: Correspondent Andrew Stewart reporting. The United States has attacked Iran over an Iranian strike on a vessel in the Strait of Hormuz. The strike early Sunday set a container ship ablaze and forced its crew to abandon it. Iran apparently responded with strikes targeting Bahrain, Kuwait, Qatar, and Oman. The new crossfire in the Persian Gulf comes after U.S. President Trump suggested an interim deal and ceasefire, and the Iran war was over. It appears the Bay Area Rapid Transit's new fare gates are doing exactly what they're designed to do. Correspondent Ken Lorman.
2: A viral video captures a woman in San Francisco getting stuck under BART's newly upgraded fare gates while attempting to evade the $2.55 charge. It highlights the system's success in curbing free riding. BART's faster closing gates have boosted revenue by $10 million annually, increased ridership and customer satisfaction, and have reduced crime, vandalism, and harassment. Ken Lorman reporting.
0: Meta has pulled the plug on a feature of a recently launched AI tool following criticism that it made Instagram accounts fodder for use in creating AI-generated images. The move by the parent Facebook and Instagram comes less than a week after it rolled out the image. This is SRN News.
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14: Portions of friends, the following program may have been pre-recorded.
15: Just one of the most curious individuals imaginable. Someone who was humble before God and always thought that he had the opportunity to learn each and every day. And I miss him every day. I really do. And it's been painful to go through all this stuff, but I want to go through some of the keynotes from the trial. So the new stuff that is out there is surveillance video, campus videos of the suspect, Tyler Robinson. All this is new. And there's a lot of conspiracy theories that had gone around that he never was actually on campus. But now there's all sorts of security footage that's out of him eating in a Chick-fil-A, changing clothes, even interacting with Turning Point staff, which is just wild that that happened. And then him descending from the rooftop area carrying a long object that seems consistent with a rifle. His mother identified him in the clips. So his own mother said that this is him. And the sniper pad that was found on the rooftop, also consistent with what you would have expected. But all this is new, that this is all official hard evidence that's out there. And they did show video of the shooting that was played. It was pretty graphic. So I don't know exactly what was played. I don't think that was available to everyone, but that was played in court. DNA consistent with Robinson was found on the trigger of a bolt action rifle with one spent round. And they were fired cartridges as well. And there's a towel wrapped around it. And there's also DNA, I believe, that connected to Lance Twiggs, Robinson's former roommate and the trans furry freak lover that he had. And so the DNA is what is considered to be the gold standard for FBI DNA analysts when they're looking at stuff like this. So this is a very comprehensive case. That's the main takeaway here. Is the prosecutors are saying that this really is the gold standard of evidence, and a bullet fragment reportedly, and the bullet fragment that was in some defense filings suggested that it was inconsistent with the rifle. It turns out it was consistent. So that's all new and devastating for the defense. The other key thing here that's been really remarkable to witness and pretty chilling is getting testimony from Twiggs, who's repeatedly referred to as Luna, which I guess was his furry persona or something. Twiggs, who looks very much like a man in all the footage, even though the photo that we all have seen of Twiggs is Twiggs looking like an effeminate femboy in a furry outfit. So former roommate, and a lot of the texts and the handwritten note that was left under Twiggs's keyboard has all been displayed. Discord chats, including Robinson writing to Twiggs that I have the opportunity to take out Charlie Kirk, and I'm going to take it. And then crying afterwards, according to Twiggs, and then Robinson saying that he wished he hadn't done it, again, according to these text messages. All this stuff, that if there's some sort of a conspiracy, this is a really, really vast amount of steps that had to be taken. This all looks very, very real, and I think anyone who's paying attention at this point and doesn't have some of ulterior nefarious motive are going to look at this stuff and think this is a overwhelming case against Robinson. Twiggs has gotten immunity in all this, and in exchange for giving up all this information, which is It's an inevitability. It's kind of sad, though, because I don't know what Twiggs's role is in all this. I certainly consider Twiggs a villainous creature in all this. The only person who had an opportunity to stop Robinson from going down this path, it seems like, and couldn't do it. But we got Robinson's surrender post-shooting actions. He voluntarily turned himself in with family. And there's video from the sheriff's office. There wasn't audio, but the video is very interesting that that's available. And the motive clearly stating that political targeting of Kirk, which also endangered others at the event, by the way, suggests that this could lead to a death penalty type situation. So that's where we're at right now. And I'll point out something that is essential. It doesn't bring me a lot of pleasure to point this out because we're just now doing more content about the demonic individual known as Candace Owens. But Candace, who has spent the last 10 months smearing Erica Kirk, trying to destroy Turning Point USA, everything that she's been telling her audience has been incorrect. That Robinson wasn't on campus. He was not the shooter. He was a total patsy. All that is massive amounts of evidence to suggest that was completely wrong. Postulating a theory that there was some sort of rigged exploding microphone. A court reality is that the medical examiner and the autopsy confirming a single gunshot is what killed Charlie. It wasn't some sort of a exploding microphone. So again, is the coroner in on the vast conspiracy that it was an exploding microphone? All this stuff was talked about online in various contexts. And then all the suggestions that the text messages that we'd heard about and the confession note to Twiggs, this was discussed online as being fake and that it was an FBI fabrication. Well, now all those have been displayed in court and they look very legitimate. So I know that we're in an age where there's a lot of trickery that goes on. There's a lot of fancy ways to try to fabricate evidence. And I know there are conspiracies that our government is a part of, but this would just be the most widespread conspiracy ever imaginable because everything is consistent with Occam's razor, which is the most obvious angle of this was a politically radicalized young male who was in a romantic relationship with some sort of a manipulative, strange trans furry person. And he thought that it would be romantic to murder someone who he perceived as a broader threat to that trans furry movement. So other claims that the bullet and the gun was a mismatch to what had been reported, all of that from the defense raising all this in hearings. The prosecution is pretty clearly linked the rifle with DNA and other forensics to what everyone thought was this bolt-action rifle. So it's just an important note here that anyone who was casting doubt on Erica Kirk, on Turning Point USA, trying to cast this as some sort of Israel or Zionist conspiracy theory, there is not a shred of evidence of any of that. There's none. And there's mountains and mountains of now DNA evidence, digital evidence, roommate statements, not to mention the voluntary surrender and the fact that his family would have to be in on the conspiracy from Tyler Robinson's standpoint, all suggest that this is what we thought it was. And it doesn't make this any less, more or less tragic. The loss of Charlie is incalculable, entirely unnecessary. I don't even entirely know how we go on from here as a movement. I get very sad about this. But it is adding up to what we thought it was initially, and the prosecution is bringing a pretty dramatic and compelling case. That's where we are right now. I got one piece of audio. This is the defense attorney, Michael Burt, lashing out at Erica. Can we play cut six, please, guys?
16: But at some point, I think the court has to return to the purpose of these hearings, which is to expeditiously hear the evidence and then determine probable cause. And I want to point out to the court, Ms. Kirk has been very adept at holding press conferences at which she has revealed evidence. She has represented that the state is her attorney. She has access to all the evidence that the state has publicized and that the media and her own lawyer argues is already in the public domain. So they're perfectly free to go outside this courtroom under the court's protective order. They're free to go out and hold press conferences and announce to the world outside the courtroom.
15: It's attacking Erica Kirk for being the figurehead of a major organization that was previously led by her husband who got assassinated. So all gross stuff, and the prosecution looking pretty good right now. More when we come back.
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15: In advance, motivation by hate, all of this seems like we're heading towards a perhaps a death penalty type situation, which I, of course, would welcome in many ways. All right, keeping up with the fun topics of the day, and by fun, I mean not fun, is I'm still mourning my loss of Graham Platner, one of my absolute characters, but I'm optimistic that we are going to be able to hang on and be able to hang this, figuratively speaking, around the neck of the Democrats for a long time. We're starting to get to know some of the challengers who've expressed interest in getting the nomination. Someone named Jordan Wood is one of the new characters that has emerged and apparently has a Barack Obama O tattoo. This is real. He says he's a progressive reformer running for U.S. Senate in Maine. I hadn't heard of him until yesterday when he put out this tweet. He talked about how he was born and raised in Maine, and he gave himself he's got a neck beard, which maybe Maine likes neck beards. It just, Platner's walrus-like mustache with all of his facial hair, it just still, I'm going to miss it. I hope he's able to come back to the public life in some way once he's done shucking those oysters for his mom. Anyway, he's got a literal Obama O tattoo on his arm, according to Peter Hassan, who is a really good researcher online. So definitely someone who I would trust. So that's where I saw that. That's pretty awesome. And then we're also getting to know a new individual who is maybe perhaps a front runner named Troy Jackson, who is touting himself. I always get real with a straight face. He's a progressive logger. He's a logger, but he's also progressive. So he's the one who does seem like he's getting the most attention thus far. We've got some cuts of him. Let's see how Troy Jackson, the progressive logger, does. Cut 10.
2: My first term, wasn't until I got down there that I actually started seeing how the parties operated that was important to me as a labor Democrat to become a Democrat. But I come from Mercer County. I mean, I represented Susan Collins' town. You know, I'm not the same as Susan, but I'm, you know, what they consider a pickup truck progressive because I fight for issues that are important statewide.
15: It's just unbelievable. The pickup truck progressive, you're trying to counter the blue collar billionaire sort of thing that Trump is a rich guy who identifies with normal people because he had them on their job sites. Were you Platner, who doesn't identify with normal people because he was a trust fund baby who knocks oysters off a pier pylon and brings them over to his mom's hotel? That was his way of relating to people, but he's got great facial hair. So that means he's just a normal guy, even though he's really just a toxically masculine guy with horrible politics. And is probably overeducated. So now you've got a guy who is just going to say that I'm doing the same routine. And he's a Plattner ally, by the way. He stood by Plattner a lot. He campaigned with Plattner. He was the former Maine Senate president and ran for governor, I guess, earlier this year. It must have lost a primary there, I guess, is the story. So that's the whole thing, is that this is a guy who talks like a dude bro, but is just a left-wing radical. And this is the main point I can make here. All these candidates, politically speaking, are interchangeable. Whether they have bad character or good character, whether they look like the type of guy you who might be able to barbecue a bone-in pork butt, or whether or not they look like James Tallarico, they're all going to vote the same. And we need to be equally excited.

0: 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All right. Can't wait to see it. We'll be right back.
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7: On news radio, I heard about TRA, and I thought, what's the worst that could happen? So I picked up the phone and I called him. When it was all said and done, TRA settled my
8: This is Albert Moeller for townhall.com. Will Western civilization survive? Well, not if we refuse to deport our sworn enemies. For several decades now, the academic left has seen Western civilization as the oppressive past that must give way to the utopian future. The United States and Israel are painted at the center of the left's bullseye. All this burst onto the headlines when Hamas carried out its murderous terror attack upon Israel on October 7, 2023. This brings us to Mahmoud Khalil, who at the time of the demonstrations was a graduate student and leader of the pro-Palestinian protests. The Trump administration moved to deport Khalil on the basis of his actions. Now he's become a test case for whether or not America has the courage to defend itself and our own values. Western civilization has enemies, and plenty of them are found on our elite college campuses. Our civilization will either defend itself or surrender. Any civilization that encourages its enemies to populate its elite institutions is just announcing its surrender, and it will deserve its defeat. I'm Albert Moeller.
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10: News. I'm Mary Rose. Senator Lindsey Graham, a close ally of President Trump, has died after a brief illness. The South Carolina Republican was 71. Graham was known for advocating a strong U.S. foreign policy. He initially opposed President Trump and ran against him for president in 2016, but later became a staunch supporter. Graham had just returned from Ukraine, where he'd met with Ukrainian President Zelensky. Iranian state media are reporting new attacks on military targets on an Iranian island near the Strait of Hormuz. Iran's state-run IRNA news agency cited the island's governor as saying just under a dozen projectiles have been fired since Sunday afternoon and that there were no casualties. There was no immediate comment by the U.S. military, which earlier Sunday said it struck about 140 targets in Iran. This is SRN News.
11: 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Truth is, the story of everything will leave you practically speechless as it highlights the beauty and precision of our universe. It's a conversation that continues to engage scientists, educators, and curious minds across the world.

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0: One day, just going to be a podcast where we watch the Scott Galloway podcast, New York University professor who glazes Gavin Newsom all the time. And we're just gonna play clips of him. Maze Moore made this contrast. Maze does a great job on the Everything app coming up with these clips. Can I play this cut, please? Cut five, talking about Musk versus Plattner.
1: Elon Musk, in my view, purposely gave Nazi salutes. And I'm trying to wrap my head around, what are the objectives there? Is it just to show a certain level of macho and thumbing your finger in the face of convention? Is it an attempt to rally a group of people around a fascist ideology? We're going to talk about tattoos and sexting. I'm a Jew. I don't love a Totenkopf tattoo. He gets drunk one night and gets a stupid tattoo. He gets a hall pass.
0: He gets a hall pass. He keeps it for decades. It's just awesome. It's just awesome that he thinks the Musk doing not a Nazi salute is a concern, but a guy with an actual Nazi tattoo is not a concern. You see a lot of people talking about Pete Hegseth's Christian tattoo on his chest. That's still a concern, but the actual Nazi tattoo, not a concern. Democrats tied themselves in a pretzel in order to defend Graham Plattner. And why? As I said yesterday in the show, the specific word I used, that he's a loser. The guy's a loser. He was a bartender for a very long time. No disrespect to bartenders. But then he started chucking oysters for his mom. That's what he's done. This guy's not a great guy. He's not a good guy. He's abusive to women, it appears. Tony DeCoupel from CBS News had a pretty good description of him, a subscription description of him that I think might have echoed something that was said in the Alex Marlowe show earlier in the day. This is from last night, cut 13.
2: The big question tonight is, why did so many in the Democratic Party, the party of Black Lives Matter and Believe Women, continue to see Graham Plattner as a future star, despite scandal after scandal that seemed to undermine those principles and more? So what's behind all that support for him until now? Could it simply be that he was winning, that he had blown out the sitting governor in the Democratic primary and sure seemed like the Democrats' best chance to beat Maine's Republican Senator Susan Collins? In political circles, the answer, it appears, was yes. But after Plattner was accused of rape this week, it turned out that theory had its limits. Character does matter. Plattner denied the accusation, but for some Democrats, he had committed the one offense no political party can tolerate. He started to look like a loser.
0: Yeah, I love that. Great word. It's in fact, I made that exact choice, same word choice earlier in the day. So you never know. You never know who's listening. He was getting their ideas from the Marlowe show. But that's great. It's the New York Times, an article, why some women in Maine are mourning the end of Graham Plattner's campaign. Are women, are you all suckers? Like, you see a guy with a mustache and he has a deep voice and then you just allow him to be a predator and a Nazi and have a fetish for a porta potty bathroom water? That's a literal thing. It's a real thing. He wrote it. But I've never been on Reddit, so I will dismiss that. It's just noteworthy to see people like Troy Jackson and Plattner, who they don't have charisma, but the Democrats are so starved for charisma, they think, well, maybe these guys, I don't know, maybe they'll catch on. The New York Post had an amazing article yesterday on politicians, California politicians. I guess this was on the, I'm guessing this is the California Post, not New York Post. But they had an article on how these politicians in California, them leaving Yelp reviews, and they found that Katie Porter, who's a former congresswoman, former gubernatorial candidate, and the least likable individual in all of America, not just politically, in just any person, any walk of life, that she would go around giving negative reviews on local businesses. And she wouldn't be the governor of the state, but she went to Massage Heights in Sherman Oaks. She warned that it had poor management and unfair treatment of employees, leading to high staff turnover and disrupted service. Even though she'd been a member for 6 years, still gave it a low rating. She criticized Tony Pepperoni Pizza, giving it a 2-star for a late delivery, which left her with 20 hungry kids. Man, I feel bad for those kids. They'd hang around Katie Porter. Though the pizza was decent, she still gave Tony Pepperoni a 2-star. But just to let you know, if you want to go to Tony Pepperoni, that the pizza's pretty good. She also rated the Irvine Yellow Cab Company a 1-star that caused her to nearly miss a flight. Nearly miss a flight. If you're not nearly missing some flights, you're doing it wrong. You're going to waste too much time in the airport. This is a big debate I have with people. I think if you're not nearly missing flights from time to time, I think I missed maybe 3 flights in my 40 years on Earth. And I'm stressed out a lot going to the airport because I'm cutting it close. But I don't sit around wasting a ton of time in the airport relative to other people. But I find that to be just absolutely delish. So there you go. She's just going around on Yelp all of her free time, scolding people like a school marm. It is very noteworthy how the Democrats at this time, they're so lost on ideas. The left is so lost on ideas. One of the things that I've been looking at, I've been tracking Hollywood quite a bit at Breitbart News, how the wokeism seems to be making a huge comeback. I saw an article today of Christopher Nolan dismissing criticisms of the Odyssey movie because no one's seen it. I partially agree, but when you make the Greek Helen of Troy a black woman, when you make a male warrior the female Ellen Page, now known as Elliot Page, very slight female, make that a male warrior. It doesn't seem like you do anything to acknowledge any of the Greeks. I thought we didn't like cultural appropriation. Like, the Greeks are not a factor in this at all. Then people are going to start judging it. They are. They're going to. Those are real things to judge. And maybe the movie's terrific, but it just shows you that woke is not out of Hollywood. Woke is still there. I was stunned by this clip from The Rock, who is also known as Dwayne Johnson, who's doing the third or fourth Moana, which is a pretty mediocre piece of intellectual property. Moana gets some plays in the Marlowe household. The movies aren't bad. They're very complicated, and they're just not that great. And now he's getting a third bite at the apple. And here's how he's doing promotion for the live-action Moana that's coming out. Cut 8, please.
3: The first time you ever saw your culture represented in a way that wasn't a caricature, that you said, that is me in there.
4: No, I don't. Other than, and this is one of the beauties, I think, and one of the blessings of Moana is that live action Moana we can show. Like, yeah. Hey, this is us. When I was a kid, Indiana Jones inspired me. Man. When I was 8 years old, watching Indiana Jones, Harrison Ford, like, I'm like, oh, I want to be that guy. But that guy didn't look like me.
0: It's even The Rock, who's supposed to be Republican. He's mad that Indiana Jones didn't look like him, or that inspired him. It's just the thought that I just grew up. My favorite heroes, even though I learned a lot of lessons from this because they turned out not to be great people, but I was a massive Tiger Woods fan, Barry Bonds fan, Kobe Bryant fan. That's who I was rooting for. And I can't remember it crossing my mind one time thinking, man, but I wish they looked like me. Man, I wish they were just 6 foot tall white guys with kind of dewy hair. Like, that's a what? That thought would have never crossed my mind in a million years. So why is The Rock, who's worth hundreds of millions of dollars, like, I need to do Moana because we don't have enough heroes who look like me? It's such a woke thought, and it's such an intrusive thought that just, it will prevent you from enjoying your life. I thought America was a great melting pot. A lot of opportunity for guys like The Rock. A lot of opportunity for guys that look like The Rock. Just very, very odd. Very odd people. And they're going to keep going on. John Leguizamo, another guy who is in the Odyssey, and is been a beneficiary of a lot of America's opportunity, has had a career for decades in Hollywood, seemed to have done very well for himself, seemed to be very well liked. He's talking about how there's been a cultural annihilation of the Latin people. Cut 3, please.
5: The cultural annihilation that happened to Latin people is the worst in the history of the world. And then the theft of all our wealth and gold, and, you know, our gold funded the second half of the Renaissance, the Enlightenment period, and the silver funded Asia. Mm-hmm. And so it was like 500,000 tons of gold that was taken from us. You wonder, like, here we are, Latin people, 500 years after the conquest, and where are we? You know,
6: yeah.
5: Why aren't we further up in the food chain? And then you start to understand all the practices and oppression that goes into keeping people down, and yeah, so that's it makes you angry.
0: He claims that Europe stole 500,000 tons of gold from Latin people, but there's only been 220,000 that have ever been mined in human history. So this is kind of like the Miriam Berry quote, where of the brave men who fought and died in Vietnam, over 100% of which were black. Which is impossible. And I don't know if that's it might be an apocryphal quote, but way in the too good to check camp, over 100% of which were black. This is over 2x the amount of gold that was mined in human history was stolen from the Latinxes. These people just come up with problems. They invent new problems. anyone who spent any time in Los Angeles, we can tell you there's been no cultural annihilation of the Latin people. Latin culture is doing just fine in this country. Do we just have a Latin guy perform at the Super Bowl this year? Is that this year this happened? They're just coming up with fake grievances, and that's what woke does. Woke does, it just, it's a race to see who could be the most victimed. We don't have this clip. I meant to get this clip, but I think I failed to send this to the guys. But there's a congresswoman named Summer Lee in Pennsylvania. I always am amused by names that mean something. Summer Lee. It's just sounds like a word in the English language. But she says deodorant and razors at the CVS are locked up because America loves mass incarceration. They're not locked up because in certain neighborhoods, people can't stop stealing them and then reselling them or using them for all sorts of nefarious purposes. And then trying to make money by reselling the deodorant places. No, this is the whole thing where they make the actual victims here are the criminals. The victims here are the criminals, and there would be less crime if only we just stopped calculating crime. If we should just let people out of the jail, that's the solution to crime. What they're doing in California, there is becoming fewer incarcerations because they're just letting people out of the jails. That's been the whole design, and they announced that there's fewer people in the jails. Yeah, because you let out the bad guys. The problem is that they lock up the razors and the deodorant. It's not that people keep stealing them. It's just a totally different worldview about this planet that I don't get. And we miss all the real crime while we're trying to parse through how to reduce policing. A federal grand jury indicted 8 men on conspiracies related to the plot to attack the UFC 250 event. This is one of the biggest stories of the year and doesn't get that much attention because there was a successful stoppage of this. But these old people all are going to get up to 15 years in jail if they're convicted. Now there's 8 defendants. One was now allegedly assigned as a sniper, was arrested this week. 7 have been arrested earlier. So we keep bringing in people who are trying to shoot or blow up or kill people at the UFC event at the White House because of their hatred. Marco Rubio just secured the deportation of one of Tim Walz's pardoned sexual abusers. An illegal alien named Chu Lu Vang preyed upon a 10-year-old girl in Minnesota, getting deported now thanks to Rubio. That's good stuff. The priorities of people in this country there needs to be a major reset. There needs to be a major reset. I wanted to play a clip, I ran out of time. Transvestite ACLU lawyer Chase Stangio saying the Supreme Court ruling that states can ban men from women's sports is a step back towards slavery. That's how nuts these people are. We'll be right back.
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24: Want to use with some regularity, though the sessions are very short. I got to tell you that one of the things that really impressed me about the product is that I felt results the first time. And it's, you got to keep up with it. But the first time I used it on my knee, I immediately felt more flexibility in the knee. It was automatic. Yep. And your results may vary, any legal disclosures. But for me, it was an instant thing, which was kind of shocking, involving, I didn't have to go to a doctor's office. I did not have to pop a drug. I didn't have to do any sort of, you know, bizarre stretching routine. It was, I did this.
25: It was immediate.
24: It was unbelievable. So walk us through what's happening. And then I want to go broader today. I want to talk a little bit about the helmet. I want to talk about some things that you want to do to help people with cognition, not just with, you know, musculoskeletal stuff. But let's start with the musculoskeletal stuff, because that's what drew me to you to begin with. But tell me about this.
25: So we can, as you've seen, we can reduce pain and inflammation in the different joints. Now, we're not curing anybody of anything. We can't use that term. We're just helping them to heal. And so what we're doing is we're reducing inflammation in the area, and that speeds up the healing. We're pouring energy into the cells, and the cells can absorb that energy and start working properly. And when they do, they can start moving toxins out of the area and reducing that inflammation and getting the lymphatic system to work. And that takes away the swelling. And as soon as you can start reducing the swelling, you do feel, a lot of people do feel immediate results. I have seen this at a lot of the medical events I go to, where we're seeing immediate pain reduction in somebody who has knee pain or ankle pain or shoulder pain. And it's pretty crazy, but it's real. And there's a lot of science that goes behind that. So you can, we have different devices, as mentioned, the palm unit, the helmet. We also have a mini canopy, which is like a foot square. So instead of taking one of those 6 foot by 2 foot panels, you'd have to squeeze that right down to that foot by foot. Now you're getting kind of the power that we have coming out of our device that's a foot square. So you can do some serious work on your body. And then we do have a, what we call full size canopy, which is, a 2x3 array of these mini canopies. So you get about 6 square feet of body coverage with intense light therapy. So anywhere on the body, we got different applications of these lights. And yeah, so that's kind of where we've been going with our products. And we'll have more to offer as we got different devices in the pipeline as well. But we've designed all these things and they're working beautiful in the market.
24: One other thing that is, I think, an added benefit probably for my audience is Tom's deeply committed to the Lord. And I know that you feel like that God put you on this path. And yes. I don't doubt people like that, Tom.
25: Well, it's, he created light in the first place. So I can't get any accolades for that, but all I'm doing is using a little bit of the light that he created in the first place and concentrating it in the red and near infrared. And it's amazing. There's a passage in, chapter 30, verse 26, where he says, the day of healing will come basically. And it talks about the sunlight being 7 times brighter. Well, we couldn't be 7 times brighter and have healing, or we'd be all fried French fries. But as it turns out, if we concentrate all that light into the red and near infrared, we can be 7 times, and we actually are 7 to 10 times more intense than the sun in that healing range of red and near infrared light. So I don't know if Isaiah is talking about that, but we're having the benefit of it.
24: Wonderful stuff.
25: Yeah.
24: Excellent. Tom Kerber, so. You get Super Palm 1050, you get the helmet, infrared, near infrared light, photobiomodulation. This is cutting edge technology that Tom has been working on for a couple of decades. And we're really glad you're with the show and enlightening the audience on all the stuff that's over the horizon. Thank you, my friend.
25: Oh, thank you for this open door for being able to be on your show. Appreciate you very much. And thank you for being a subject of trying out the light. It's great to see the effects. Wait till you get to using the helmet a lot.
24: The helmet is fresh, so I will have to report back on how it goes. So I've only had it for a couple of days, but I'm excited. I'm excited about where this can go. But you've got my support, Tom, and the audience does as well.

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6: News this hour from Town Hall. I'm Mary Rose. Lindsey Graham, a close ally of President Trump, has died at 71 after a brief illness. Graham, known for advocating a strong U.S. foreign policy, was a key figure in Congress. Graham's office has requested privacy for his family. In an interview on NBC's Meet the Press, President Trump says Lindsey Graham was a great American.
7: He was a great politician. He really was. He got along with a lot of people that you wouldn't think of. He was somebody that loved our country, and he fought very hard for the country.
6: Virginia's attempted assault weapon ban has apparently backfired. Correspondent Ken Lorman reports.
8: Virginia Governor Abigail Spanberger signed a ban on modern sporting rifles and standard capacity magazines, but it triggered a massive surge in gun sales, with background checks up 241% in June alone compared to the previous year. Legal challenges have partially blocked enforcement, while sales data shows more such rifles in circulation now than before the ban attempt. Ken Lorman reporting.
6: House GOP leaders plan to bring legislation to the floor next week that would make daylight saving time permanent.
9: GOP leaders are moving ahead with a vote on the so-called Sunshine Protection Act because the bill is a major priority for Florida Republicans, including Congresswoman Anna Paulina Luna. It's also a top priority for President Donald Trump, who in recent months has personally been calling lawmakers to urge them to back the measure that would add more sunlight to the evening hours and end the twice-yearly practice of changing the clocks. Luna helped tank a procedural vote before the 4th of July holiday in protest of the Senate not having passed the GOP elections bill known as the Stay of America Act. She is still not committed to allowing legislation to go through when Congress is due to return on Monday. Bernie Bennett in Washington.
6: More on these stories at townhall.com.
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20: 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Over the next 4 years, the Civil War claimed more than 700,000 lives and tested whether our republic could endure. As the war drew to a close, Lincoln looked beyond victory. He looked toward healing. In his second inaugural address, he challenged the nation, "Let us strive on to bind up the nation's wounds, to achieve and cherish a just and lasting peace." Lincoln understood that preserving the greatest experiment in self-government required more than winning a war. It required the character to restore what had been broken. More than 160 years later, America still faces division. The question is not whether we'll disagree. 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
26: Just one of the most curious individuals imaginable. Someone who was humble before God and always thought that he had the opportunity to learn each and every day. And I miss him every day. I really do. And it's been painful to go through all this stuff, but I want to go through some of the key notes from the trial. So the new stuff that is out there is surveillance video, campus videos of the suspect, Tyler Robinson. All this is new. And there's a lot of conspiracy theories that had gone around that he never was actually on campus, but now there's all sorts of security footage that's out of him eating in a Chick-fil-A, changing clothes, even interacting with Turning Point staff, which is just wild that happened. And then him descending from the rooftop area carrying a long object that seems consistent with a rifle. His mother identified him in the clips. So his own mother said that this is him. And the sniper pad that was found on the rooftop, also consistent with what you would have expected. But all this is new, that this is all official hard evidence that's out there. And they did show video of the shooting that was played. It was pretty graphic. So I don't know exactly what was played. I don't think that was available to everyone, but that was played in court. DNA consistent with Robinson was found on the trigger of a bolt action rifle with one spent round. And they were fired and unfired cartridges as well. And there's a towel wrapped around it. And there's also DNA, I believe, that connected to Lance Twiggs, Robinson's former roommate and the trans furry freak lover that he had. And so the DNA is what is considered to be the gold standard for FBI DNA analysts when they're looking at stuff like this. So this is a very comprehensive case. That's the main takeaway here, is the prosecutors are saying that this really is the gold standard of evidence. And a bullet fragment reportedly, and the bullet fragment that was in some defense filings suggested that it was inconsistent with the rifle. It turns out it was consistent. So that's all new and devastating for the defense. The other key thing here that's been really remarkable to witness and pretty chilling is getting testimony from Twiggs, who's repeatedly referred to as Luna, which I guess was his furry persona or something. Twiggs, who looks very much like a man in all the footage, even though the photo that we all have seen of Twiggs is Twiggs looking like an effeminate femboy in a furry outfit. So former roommate, and a lot of the texts and the handwritten note that was left under Twiggs's keyboard has all been displayed. Discord chats, including Robinson writing to Twiggs that I have the opportunity to take out Charlie Kirk, and I'm going to take it. And then crying afterwards, according to Twiggs, and then Robinson saying that he wished he hadn't done it again, according to these text messages. All this stuff, that if there's some sort of a conspiracy, this is a really, really vast amount of steps that had to be taken. This all looks very, very real. And I think anyone who's paying attention at this point and doesn't have some of ulterior nefarious motive are going to look at this stuff and think this is a overwhelming case against Robinson. Twiggs has gotten immunity in all this, and in exchange for giving up all this information, which is, it's an inevitability. It's kind of sad, though, because I don't know what Twiggs's role is in all this. I certainly consider Twiggs a villainous creature in all this. The only person who had an opportunity to stop Robinson from going down this path, it seems like, and couldn't do it. But we got Robinson's surrender, post-shooting actions. He voluntarily turned himself in with family. And there's video from the sheriff's office. There wasn't audio, but the video is very interesting that that's available. And the motive clearly stating that political targeting of Kirk, which also endangered others at the event, by the way, suggests that this could lead to a death penalty type situation. So that's where we're at right now. And I'll point out something that is essential. It doesn't bring me a lot of pleasure to point this out, because we're just now doing more content about the demonic individual known as Candace Owens. But Candace, who has spent the last 10 months smearing Erica Kirk, trying to destroy Turning Point USA, everything that she's been telling her audience has been incorrect. That Robinson wasn't on campus. He was not the shooter. He was a total patsy. All that is massive amounts of evidence to suggest that was completely wrong. Postulating a theory that there was some sort of rigged exploding microphone. A court reality is that the medical examiner and the autopsy confirming a single gunshot is what killed Charlie. It wasn't some sort of a exploding microphone. So again, is the coroner in on the vast conspiracy that it was an exploding microphone? All this stuff was talked about online in various contexts. And then all the suggestions that the text messages that we'd heard about and the confession note to Twiggs, this was discussed online as being fake and that it was an FBI fabrication. Well, now all those have been displayed in court and they look very legitimate. So I know that we're in an age where there's a lot of trickery that goes on. There's a lot of fancy ways to try to fabricate evidence. And I know there are conspiracies that our government is a part of, but this would just be the most widespread conspiracy ever imaginable, because everything is consistent with Occam's razor, which is the most obvious angle of this. Is this was a politically radicalized young male who was in a romantic relationship with some sort of a manipulative, strange, trans furry person. And he thought that a way to, it would be romantic to murder someone who he perceived as a broader threat to that trans furry movement. So other claims that the bullet and the gun was a mismatch to what had been reported. All of that from the defense raising all this in hearings. The prosecution is pretty clearly linked the rifle with DNA and other forensics to what everyone thought was this bolt-action rifle. So it's just an important note here that anyone who was casting doubt on Erica Kirk, on Turning Point USA, trying to cast this as some sort of Israel or Zionist conspiracy theory, there is not a shred of evidence of any of that. There's none. And there's mountains and mountains of now DNA evidence, digital evidence, roommate statements, not to mention the voluntary surrender and the fact that his family would have to be in on the conspiracy from Tyler Robinson's standpoint, all suggest that this is what we thought it was. And it doesn't make this any less, more or less tragic. The loss of Charlie is incalculable, entirely unnecessary. I don't even entirely know how we go on from here as a movement. I get very sad about this. But it is adding up to what we thought it was initially, and the prosecution is bringing a pretty dramatic and compelling case. That's where we are right now. I got one piece of audio. This is the defense attorney, Michael Burt, lashing out at Erica. Okay, can we play cut six, please, guys?
0: But at some point, I think the court has to return to the purpose of these hearings, which is to expeditiously hear the evidence and then determine probable cause. And I want to point out to the court, Ms. Kirk has been very adept at holding press conferences at which she has revealed evidence. She has represented that the state is her attorney. She has access to all the evidence that the state has publicized and that the media and her own lawyer argues is already in the public domain. So they're perfectly free to go outside this courtroom under the court's protective order. They're free to go out and hold press conferences and announce to the world outside the courtroom.
26: It's attacking Erica Kirk for being the figurehead of a major organization that was previously led by her husband who got assassinated. So all gross stuff, and the prosecution looking pretty good right now. More when we come back.
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11: 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People are leaving their homes. 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The sky is glowing. There's embers falling like rain. We'll keep you informed.
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26: Planning in advance, motivation by hate, all this seems like we're heading towards a perhaps a death penalty type situation, which I, of course, would welcome in many ways. All right, keeping up with the fun topics of the day, and by fun, I mean not fun, is I'm still mourning my loss of Graham Plattner, one of my absolute characters, but I'm optimistic that we are going to be able to hang on and be able to hang this, figuratively speaking, around the neck of the Democrats for a long time. We're starting to get to know some of the challengers who've expressed interest at getting the nomination. Someone named Jordan Wood is one of the new characters that has emerged and apparently has a Barack Obama O tattoo. This is real. He says he's a progressive reformer running for U.S. Senate in Maine. I hadn't heard of him until yesterday when he put out this tweet. He talked about how he's born and raised in Maine, and he gave himself he's got a neck beard, which maybe Maine likes neck beards. It just, Plattner's walrus-like mustache with all of his facial hair, it just still, I'm going to miss it. I hope he's able to come back to the public life in some way once he's done chucking those oysters for his mom. Anyway, he's got a literal Obama O tattoo on his arm, according to Peter Hassan, who is a really good researcher online. So definitely someone who I would trust. So that's where I saw that. That's pretty awesome. And then we're also getting to know a new individual who is maybe perhaps a front runner named Troy Jackson, who is touting himself. I almost can't read it with a straight face. He's a progressive logger. He's a logger, but he's also progressive. So he's the one who does seem like he's getting the most attention thus far. We've got some cuts of him. Let's see how Troy Jackson, the progressive logger, does. Cut 10.
5: My first term, wasn't until I got down there that I actually started seeing how the parties operated that was important to me as a labor Democrat to become a Democrat. But I come from Mercer County. I mean, I represented Susan Collins' town. I'm not the same as Susan, but I'm, you know, what they consider a pickup truck progressive because I fight for issues that are important statewide.
26: It's just unbelievable. The pickup truck progressive, they're trying to counter the blue collar billionaire sort of thing that Trump is a rich guy who identifies with normal people because he had them on their job sites. Were you Plattner, who doesn't identify with normal people because he was a trust fund baby who knocks oysters off a pier pylon and brings them over to his mom's hotel. That was his way of relating to people, but he's got great facial hair. So that means he's just a normal guy, even though he's really just a toxically masculine guy with horrible politics. And is probably overeducated. So now you've got a guy who is just going to say that I'm doing the same routine. And he's a Plattner ally, by the way. He stood by Plattner a lot. He campaigned with Plattner. He was the former Maine Senate president and ran for governor, I guess, earlier this year. It must have lost a primary there, I guess, is the story. So that's the whole thing, is that this is a guy who talks like a dude bro, but is just a left-wing radical. And this is the main point I can make here. All these candidates, politically speaking, are interchangeable. Whether they have bad character or good character, whether they look like the type of guy who might be able to barbecue a bone-in pork butt, or whether or not they look like James Tallarico, they're all going to vote the same. And we need to be equally excited to defeat all of them. I got one more Troy Jackson's play, cut 11.
12: Why did you stick with him for so long? Why did you stick with him after the Nazi tattoo? Why did you stick with him after the New York Times article and the aggressive women stuff? Stick with him after the Reddit posts that were...

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6: 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So I picked up the phone and I called him. When it was all said and done, TRA settled my
7: This is Albert Moeller for townhall.com. Will Western civilization survive? Well, not if we refuse to deport our sworn enemies. For several decades now, the academic left has seen Western civilization as the oppressive past that must give way to the utopian future. The United States and Israel are painted at the center of the left's bullseye. All this burst onto the headlines when Hamas carried out its murderous terror attack upon Israel on October 7, 2023. This brings us to Mahmoud Khalil, who at the time of the demonstrations was a graduate student and leader of the pro-Palestinian protests. The Trump administration moved to deport Khalil on the basis of his actions. Now he's become a test case for whether or not America has the courage to defend itself and our own values. Western civilization has enemies, and plenty of them are found on our elite college campuses. Our civilization will either defend itself or surrender. Any civilization that encourages its enemies to populate its elite institutions is just announcing its surrender, and it will deserve its defeat. I'm Albert Moeller.
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9: News. I'm Mary Rose. Senator Lindsey Graham, a close ally of President Trump, has died after a brief illness. The South Carolina Republican was 71. Graham was the talkative son of South Carolina pool hall owners, and he rose to become a prominent senator and fixture on the global stage. The high-energy Republican lawmaker was known for his Southern draw, political flexibility, and reliably hawkish stance on foreign policy. He first won election to Congress in 1994, and he ran for the White House in 2016 as a determined opponent of President Trump. Later, he became one of the president's staunchest allies. Graham passed away Saturday night after what his office called a brief and sudden illness. Senator Graham was 71 years old. This is SRN News.
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0: This is one day just going to be a podcast where we watch the Scott Galloway podcast, New York University professor who glazes Gavin Newsom all the time. And we're just gonna play clips of him. Maze Moore made this contrast. Maze does a great job on the Everything app coming up with these clips. Can I play this cut, please? Cut five, talking about Musk versus Plattner.
1: Elon Musk, in my view, purposely gave Nazi salutes. And I'm trying to wrap my head around, what are the objectives there? Is it just to show a certain level of macho and thumbing your finger in the face of convention? Is it an attempt to rally a group of people around a fascist ideology? We're going to talk about tattoos and sexting. I'm a Jew. I don't love a Totenkopf tattoo. If he gets drunk one night and gets a stupid tattoo, he gets a hall pass.
0: He gets a hall pass. He keeps it for decades. It's just awesome. It's just awesome. He thinks the Musk doing not a Nazi salute is a concern, but a guy with an actual Nazi tattoo is not a concern. You see a lot of people talking about Pete Hegseth's Christian tattoo on his chest. That's still a concern, but the actual Nazi tattoo, not a concern. Democrats tied themselves in a pretzel in order to defend Graham Plattner. And why? As I said yesterday in the show, the specific word I used, that he's a loser. The guy's a loser. He was a bartender for a very long time. No disrespect to bartenders, but then he started shucking oysters for his mom. That's what he's done. This guy's not a great guy. He's not a good guy. He's abusive to women, it appears. Tony DeCoupel from CBS News had a pretty good description of him, a description of him that I think might have echoed something that was said in the Alex Marlowe show earlier in the day. This is from last night, cut 13.
2: The big question tonight is, why did so many in the Democratic Party, the party of Black Lives Matter and Believe Women, continue to see Graham Plattner as a future star, despite scandal after scandal that seemed to undermine those principles and more? So what's behind all that support for him until now? Could it simply be that he was winning, that he had blown out the sitting governor in the Democratic primary and sure seemed like the Democrats' best chance to beat Maine's Republican Senator Susan Collins? In political circles, the answer, it appears, was yes. But after Plattner was accused of rape this week, it turned out that theory had its limits. Character does matter. Plattner denied the accusation, but for some Democrats, he'd committed the one offense no political party can tolerate. He started to look like a loser.
0: Yeah, I love that. Great word. It's in fact, I made that exact choice, same word choice earlier in the day. So you never know. You never know who's listening. He was getting their ideas from the Marlowe show. But that's great. It's the New York Times, an article, why some women in Maine are mourning the end of Graham Plattner's campaign. Are women, are you all suckers? Like, you see a guy with a mustache and he's a deep voice and then you just allow him to be a predator and a Nazi and have a fetish for a porta potty bathroom water? That's a literal thing. It's a real thing. He wrote it. But I've never been on Reddit, so I will dismiss that. It's just noteworthy to see people like Troy Jackson and Plattner, who they don't have charisma, but the Democrats are so starved for charisma, they think, well, maybe these guys, I don't know, maybe they'll catch on. The New York Post had an amazing article yesterday on politicians, California politicians. I guess this was on the, I'm guessing this is the California Post, not New York Post. But they had an article on how these politicians in California, them leaving Yelp reviews, and they found that Katie Porter, who's a former congresswoman, former gubernatorial candidate, and the least likable individual in all of America, not just politically, in just any person, any walk of life, that she would go around giving negative reviews on local businesses. And she wouldn't be the governor of the state, but she went to Massage Heights in Sherman Oaks. She warned that it had poor management and unfair treatment of employees, leading to high staff turnover and disrupted service. Even though she'd been a member for 6 years, still gave it a low rating. She criticized Tony Pepperoni Pizza, giving it a 2-star for a late delivery, which left her with 20 hungry kids. Man, I feel bad for those kids. They'd hang around Katie Porter. Though the pizza was decent, she still gave Tony Pepperoni a 2-star. But just to let you know, if you want to go to Tony Pepperoni, that the pizza's pretty good. She also rated the Irvine Yellow Cab Company a 1-star that caused her to nearly miss a flight. Nearly miss a flight. If you're not nearly missing some flights, you're doing it wrong. You're going to waste too much time in the airport. This is a big debate I have with people. I think if you're not nearly missing flights from time to time, I think I missed maybe 3 flights in my 40 years on Earth. And I'm stressed out a lot going to the airport because I'm cutting it close. But I don't sit around wasting a ton of time in the airport relative to other people. But I find that to be just absolutely delish. So there you go. She's just going around on Yelp with all of her free time, scolding people like a school marm. It is very noteworthy how the Democrats at this time, they're so lost on ideas. The left is so lost on ideas. One of the things that I've been looking at, I've been tracking Hollywood quite a bit at Breitbart News, how the wokeism seems to be making a huge comeback. I saw an article today of Christopher Nolan dismissing criticisms of the Odyssey movie because no one's seen it. I partially agree, but when you make the Greek Helen of Troy a black woman, when you make a male warrior the female Ellen Page, now known as Elliot Page, very slight female, make that a male warrior. It doesn't seem like you do anything to acknowledge any of the Greeks. I thought we didn't like cultural appropriation. Like, the Greeks are not a factor in this at all. Then people are going to start judging it. They are. They're going to. Those are real things to judge. And maybe the movie's terrific, but it just shows you that woke is not out of Hollywood. Woke is still there. I was stunned by this clip from The Rock, who is also known as Dwayne Johnson, who's doing the third or fourth Moana, which is a pretty mediocre piece of intellectual property. Moana gets some plays in the Marlowe household. The movies aren't bad. They're very complicated, and they're just not that great. And now he's getting a third bite at the apple. And here's how he's doing promotion for the live-action Moana that's coming out. Cut 8, please.
3: For the first time you ever saw your culture represented in a way that wasn't a caricature, that you said, that is me in there.
4: No, I don't. Other than, and this is one of the beauties, I think, and one of the blessings of Moana is that live action Moana we can show. Like, yeah. Hey, this is us. When I was a kid, Indiana Jones inspired me. When I was 8 years old, watching Indiana Jones, Harrison Ford, like, I'm like, oh, I want to be that guy. But that guy didn't look like me. Yeah.
0: It's even The Rock, who's supposed to be Republican, he's mad that Indiana Jones didn't look like him, or that inspired him. It's just the thought that I just grew up, my favorite heroes, even though I learned a lot of lessons from this because they turned out not to be great people, but I was a massive Tiger Woods fan, Barry Bonds fan, Kobe Bryant fan. That's who I was rooting for. And I can't remember it crossing my mind one time thinking, man, but I wish they looked like me. Man, I wish they were just 6 foot tall white guys with kind of dewy hair. Like, that's a what? That thought would have never crossed my mind in a million years. So why is The Rock, who's worth hundreds of millions of dollars, like, I need to do Moana because we don't have enough heroes who look like me? It's such a woke thought, and it's such a intrusive thought that just, it will prevent you from enjoying your life. I thought America was a great melting pot. A lot of opportunity for guys like The Rock. A lot of opportunity for guys that look like The Rock. Just very, very odd people. And they're going to keep going on. John Leguizamo, another guy who is in the Odyssey and is been a beneficiary of a lot of America's opportunity, has had a career for decades in Hollywood, seemed to have done very well for himself, seemed to be very well liked. He's talking about how there's been a cultural annihilation of the Latin people. Cut 3, please.
5: The cultural annihilation that happened to Latin people is the worst in the history of the world. And then the theft of all our wealth and gold, and, you know, our gold funded the second half of the Renaissance, the Enlightenment period, and the silver funded Asia. Mm-hmm. And so it was like 500,000 tons of gold that was taken from us. You wonder, like, here we are, Latin people, 500 years after the conquest, and where are we? You know, yeah. Why aren't we further up in the food chain? And then you start to understand all the practices and oppression that goes into keeping people down. And yeah, so that's it makes you angry.
0: He claims that Europe stole 500,000 tons of gold from Latin people, but there've only been 220,000 that have ever been mined in human history. So this is kind of like the Miriam Berry quote, where of the brave men who fought and died in Vietnam, over 100% of which were black, which is impossible. And I don't know if that's it might be an apocryphal quote, but way in the too good to check camp, over 100% of which were black. This is over 2x the amount of gold that was mined in human history was stolen from the Latinxes. These people just come up with problems. They invent new problems. anyone who spent any time in Los Angeles, we can tell you there's been no cultural annihilation of the Latin people. Latin culture is doing just fine in this country. Do we just have a Latin guy perform at the Super Bowl this year? Isn't that this year this happened? They're just coming up with fake grievances, and that's what woke does. Woke does, it's a race to see who could be the most victimed. We don't have this clip. I meant to get this clip, but I think I failed to send this to the guys. But there's a congresswoman named Summer Lee in Pennsylvania. I always am amused by names that mean something. Summer Lee. It's just sounds like a word in the English language. But she says deodorant and razors at the CVS are locked up because America loves mass incarceration. They're not locked up because in certain neighborhoods, people can't stop stealing them and then reselling them or using them for all sorts of nefarious purposes. And then trying to make money by reselling the deodorant places. No, this is the whole thing where they make the actual victims here are the criminals. The victims here are the criminals, and there would be less crime if only we just stopped calculating crime. If we start just let people out of the jail, that's the solution to crime. What they're doing in California, there is becoming fewer incarcerations because they're just letting people out of the jails. That's been the whole design, and they announced that there's fewer people in the jails. Yeah, because you let out the bad guys. The problem is that they lock up the razors and the deodorant. It's not that people keep stealing them. It's just a totally different worldview about this planet that I don't get. And we miss all the real crime while we're trying to parse through how to reduce policing. A federal grand jury indicted 8 men on conspiracies related to the plot to attack the UFC 250 event. This is one of the biggest stories of the year and doesn't get that much attention because there was a successful stoppage of this. But these old people all are going to get up to 15 years in jail if they're convicted. Now there's 8 defendants. One was now allegedly assigned as a sniper, was arrested this week. 7 have been arrested earlier. So we keep bringing in people who are trying to shoot or blow up or kill people at the UFC event at the White House because of their hatred. Marco Rubio just secured the deportation of one of Tim Walz's pardoned sexual abusers. An illegal alien named Chu Lu Vang preyed upon a 10-year-old girl in Minnesota, getting deported now thanks to Rubio. That's good stuff. The priorities of people in this country there needs to be a major reset. There needs to be a major reset. I wanted to play a clip and ran out of time. Transvestite ACLU lawyer Chase Stangio saying the Supreme Court ruling that states can ban men from women's sports is a step back towards slavery. That's how nuts these people are. We'll be right back.
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16: 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It's just past midnight. Word is coming in that the luxury liner Titanic has struck ice in the North Atlantic. First reports tell us she's damaged, but stable, being taken under tow toward Halifax. Wait, hold on. We're, receiving a correction now. My God, the Titanic, she's gone down.
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17: 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Went into the VA. They poked me a couple of times and said, oh, you're fine. Well, I wasn't fine, and I never got better. 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At that point, I was having migraines two or three times a week. And the first time Dr. Kim adjusted me, I didn't have another one for 3 months.
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19: In 1906, for the very first time, a human voice traveled through the air. No wires, no limits, just sound, connecting people. It was the beginning of something powerful. From that moment on, radio didn't just inform, it brought us together. This 4th of July, celebrate 250 years of America and over a century of the voices that unite us.
20: You want to use with some regularity, though the sessions are very short. I got to tell you that one of the things that really impressed me about the product is that I felt results the first time. And it's, you got to keep up with it. But the first time I used it on my knee, I immediately felt more flexibility in the knee. It was automatic. Yep. And your results may vary, any legal disclosures. But for me, it was an instant thing, which was kind of shocking, involving, I didn't have to go to a doctor's office. I did not have to pop a drug. I didn't have to do any sort of, you know, bizarre stretching routine. It was unbelievable. So walk us through what's happening. And then I want to go broader today. I want to talk a little bit about the helmet. I want to talk about some things that you want to do to help people with cognition, not just with, you know, musculoskeletal stuff. But let's start with the musculoskeletal stuff, because that's what drew me to you to begin with. But tell me about this.
21: So we can, as you've seen, we can reduce pain and inflammation in the different joints. Now, we're not curing anybody of anything. We can't use that term. We're just helping them to heal. And so what we're doing is we're reducing inflammation in the area, and that speeds up the healing. We're pouring energy into the cells, and the cells can absorb that energy and start working properly. And when they do, they can start moving toxins out of the area and reducing that inflammation and getting the lymphatic system to work. And that takes away the swelling. And as soon as you can start reducing the swelling, you do feel, a lot of people do feel immediate results. I have seen this at a lot of the medical events I go to where we're seeing immediate pain reduction in somebody who has knee pain or ankle pain or shoulder pain. And it's pretty crazy, but it's real. And there's a lot of science that goes behind that. So you can, we have different devices, as mentioned, the palm unit, the helmet. We also have a mini canopy, which is like a foot square. So instead of taking one of those six foot by 2 foot panels, you'd have to squeeze that right down to that foot by foot. And now you're getting kind of the power that we have coming out of our device that's a foot square. So you can do some serious work on your body. And then we do have a, what we call full size canopy, which is, a 2x3 array of these mini canopies. So you get about 6 square feet of body coverage with intense light therapy. So anywhere on the body, we got different applications of these lights. And yeah, so that's kind of where we've been going with our products. And we'll have more to offer as we got different devices in the pipeline as well. But we've designed all these things and they're working beautiful in the market.
20: One other thing that is, I think, an added benefit probably for my audience is Tom's deeply committed to the Lord. And I know that you feel like that God put you on this path. And yes. I don't doubt people like that, Tom.
21: Well, it's, he created light in the first place. So I can't get any accolades for that, but all I'm doing is using a little bit of the light that he created in the first place and concentrating it in the red and near infrared. And it's amazing. There's a passage in, Isaiah 30, chapter 30, verse 26, where he says, the day of healing will come basically. And it talks about the sunlight being 7 times brighter. Well, we couldn't be 7 times brighter and have healing, or we'd be all fried French fries. But it turns out that if we concentrate all that light into the red and near infrared, we can be 7 times. And we actually are 7 to 10 times more intense than the sun in that healing range of red and near infrared light. So I don't know if Isaiah is talking about that, but we're having the benefit of it.
20: Wonderful
21: Isaiah,
20: stuff.
21: Yeah.
20: Excellent. Tom Kerber, so. You get Super Palm 1050, you get the helmet, infrared, near infrared light, photobiomodulation. This is cutting edge technology that Tom has been working on for a couple of decades. And we're really glad you're with the show and enlightening the audience on all the stuff that's over the horizon. Thank you, my friend.
21: Oh, thank you for this open door for being able to be on your show. Appreciate you very much. And thank you for being a subject of trying out the light. It's great to see you and the effects. Wait till you get to using the helmet a lot.
20: The helmet is fresh, so I will have to report back on how it goes. So I've only had it for a couple of days, but I'm excited. I'm excited about where this can go. But if you've got my support, Tom, and the audience does as well.

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3: Mary Rose. Senator Lindsey Graham, a close ally of President Trump, has died after a brief illness. The South Carolina Republican was 71. Graham was known for advocating a strong U.S. foreign policy. International reaction is pouring in to his passing.
4: Israeli Prime Minister Benjamin Netanyahu calls Senator Graham, quote, a great friend of Israel and a cherished friend of mine, unquote. Ukrainian President Volodymyr Zelensky says Senator Graham visited his country 10 times during the years of Russia's full-scale invasion. Mr. Zelensky says, quote, Lindsey was a true defender of freedom and the values that make our world safer, unquote.
3: That's correspondent Andrew Stewart reporting. Ukraine's president announces fresh changes to his government.
5: Ukrainian Prime Minister Yulia Spyrydenko has stepped down as President Volodymyr Zelensky makes changes to Ukraine's government. The former prime minister saying, I remain ready to serve the Ukrainian state and carry out every task aimed at strengthening Ukraine's position, defending our national interests, and bringing a just peace closer. Spyrydenko, the former economy minister, was named prime minister in July 2025. Zelensky announced her resignation in a post, saying that Ukraine is changing its political strategy. Zelensky also says the changes among the top ranks of Ukraine's law enforcement agencies. I'm Donna Water.
3: The United States has attacked Iran over an Iranian strike on a vessel in the Strait of Hormuz. Iran responded with attacks targeting several countries in the Middle East, including Bahrain, Kuwait, Qatar, Oman, and Jordan. The burst of fighting raised new questions about efforts to reach a permanent end to a war that began on February 28th. More at townhall.com.
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15: 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Concealed carry, the latest gear, reciprocity, legislation, the right to self-protection. And it shall not be infringed. This is Eye on the Target Radio with your hosts, Rob and Amanda.
16: Hey there, everybody. Welcome to Eye on the Target Radio. I'm your host, Amanda Suffolk, and with me is my sidekick, Rob Campbell.
8: Yep.
16: Yep. So did you shoot anything this week? Did you go to the range? Did you read some books? Did you learn something?
8: No, actually, my friend, he called me. His dad had gave him a table saw and a artillery model Luger.
16: Okay. So. Okay, those two are divergently different.
8: Well, he said when he was a kid, him and his brother always fought over who was going to get the table saw, and he says his brothers in Australia, so the timing was right for him to get the table saw.
16: Yeah, table saw. Okay. Okay. So you got to handle the Luger?
8: No, I just got to see pictures of it. I mean, it was, I didn't go over there, but it was, this morning, my cousin, he's a self-styled, what do you want to call it? A designer, I guess. So he, put up a silo in his backyard, and then now he's decorating the inside of it so he can have a spot to sit on the weekends and watch TV and drink beer.
16: He's a construction decorator man cave that's
8: in a big giant metal tube that's stuck to the side of his house now.
16: Is it a couple stories? It would be disappointing if it was a single story.
8: It's easily three stories tall because it's trying to just get up to the edge where I had to go was as much as a ladder would do. So it 12 foot plus me standing on it. So
16: okay. Okay. I'm not sure what I can even say about
8: it'll
16: that.
8: Be fabulous when he's all done with it, but it's only you can only see it inside his head, so
16: there you go. You know, that is one of those things that I find really interesting is watching people build their space. So reloading rooms and, you know,
8: garages or their man cave, as they call it, or
16: well,
8: whatever.
16: And maybe it's a woman cave, but I mean, yeah, I'm
8: the
16: like,
8: she shed is the,
16: yeah, the sea, she, yeah, I can't say it.
8: Can't say that fast.
16: I cannot, you know, because it's like, do you buy a gun safe? Do you buy one of the big locking doors? Do you put it behind a Murphy door? If you're building and you're storing, I belong to a couple of these designer groups where they're designing houses and looking at stuff. And so somebody recently was talking about building behind their linen closet a safe. And everybody was like, don't call it a safe. You can't say that because it'll go in the house plans. That'll go into the building permit. That'll go into the county files that will then be everybody's business and that nobody's business. And that got me thinking.
8: I went to a place one time and they had a, it looked like they were working on this wall. So they had a porta pot, one of the plastic ones there in the, inside the building, up against the wall. And when you open the porta pot door to go in, it went into a room that was probably 60 by 80 that was lined with mirrors and urinals and all the stuff, but it looked like a single use plastic
16: bathroom, but it was really the bathroom door to
8: go into this big giant room that was in the back that was all palatial marble and tile. And
16: so who's
8: so you're standing out front holding it because you didn't want to chance go to the plastic.
16: I don't want to.
8: And they're inside. It was like,
16: I don't want to frequent the blue goo. Right? There's that spot. But you know, but I keep thinking about having conversations with the folks that do safe doors. You know, the door. So you build your own safe room, and then it's like, okay, so what do you do for ventilation? And do you actually put your gun working bench in there? And I mean, do you make it like a,
8: well, a lot of it depends on how much time you want to spend in there. I mean, if you're just storing stuff in there is one thing, but if you're going to live in there and watch TV and work on your stuff or play with things, then you need much more room and you need it to have air conditioning and heat and Wi-Fi and all the stuff that.
16: Right, but then you're trying to hide it. So how do you hide inside?
8: You don't tell anybody. So it's like this mafia says, as long as only one person knows, and then
16: it's still a secret. Okay.
8: I'd show you, but then I'd have to kill you.
16: I get you there, but some people have that spatial ability when you walk in and you're in their space.
8: Well, it depends on how much money you want to spend. If you have a phalanx cannon that guards the door on the inside, so once you get through the locking system to
16: I wasn't even thinking about that. I was just thinking about, okay, you're hosting a dinner party, and then there's this big chunk that's missing out of the middle of your house that somebody would notice. But you're like, yeah, nobody needs to visit you enough to even notice that.
8: Hey, you can just tell them it's your mother-in-law suite.
16: You're like, people don't come to my house and I'm not letting them in if they do. I don't know. I've been rolling
8: how
16: this.
8: How comfortable you got to be with somebody's house to realize that they're missing a big chunk out of the middle of the house.
16: Well, I was going to say, maybe I'm a freak, but you'll say yes. I was talking to a guy that I worked with he was a really, really, really bright guy, but we were talking about house plans and he could not draw me a sketch of his house. Right.
8: So and he lives there and he couldn't tell you. So he definitely isn't going to spot that you're missing some room.
16: But on the other hand, there was three of us in the conversation and I had been to his house one time.
8: If you have an 800 square foot house, it's going to be hard to block off a spot of it. But if you got like a 45,000 square foot house, you could
16: 45,000 is pretty big. That would be
8: It depends on what you're doing with your house. And some people have 18 car garage in their house and a bowling alley and a shooting range. So
16: okay. Well, anyhow, with this guy, I was having the conversation and there was three of us and the third guy had never been to his house. I had been to his house once. He was trying to describe something. He couldn't do a layout of his house. So I sat down, did a quick sketch, because I've been to his house one time. So I can go to your house and make a sketch when I walk out the door. And so maybe I'm overthinking this, and maybe 90% of the population cannot do that, nor would be interested in doing it if they could do it. I, on the other hand, am thinking, man, I need to protect against that.
8: Well, I know when we go look at a junky house, we'll come out and you'll be like, if we just tear this out and move that and put the stairs over here and do this. I didn't see any of that stuff. It's like
16: no,
8: I was looking at completely different stuff than what you were looking at. So it's like I didn't think about how the best path through the middle of it with a shotgun or something was going to work out for anybody.
16: Yeah, well, okay. So maybe I'm overthinking this way too much, and then I should just.
8: Most people are worried about whether or not you're going to make them take your shoes off, and if they get a real glass, if they have to drink out of the red Solo cup. So
16: it depends. I prefer a red Solo cup if your real glass is like one of those plastic ones or the tin ones. Or remember that all that stuff when we were kids. But I don't know. I've been rolling around this whole house design thing for a house that I'm trying to design, and I'm stuck right there. And I'm trying to figure out whether that is. When you build a safe room into it, and I don't mean a safe room like there's an emergency or a hurricane, I mean a safe room, you know, with the locking door and, you know.
8: The big thing is if you only put the lock on the door, a wall offers no security, and correct. A floor offers even less. So you have to think your way through this. So do you steel line the walls? Do you steel line the doors, or at least some type of a mesh, wire mesh in the construction to keep you from hacking your way through with an axe or something?
16: So that the Kool-Aid man doesn't just go
8: right,
16: through.
8: You can't say, hey, Kool-Aid man, and go right out the wall. So you have to look at that thing. But then two is, if you're in there, is there a way for you to get out in case something goes on that, I mean, because you might be able to shoot your way out, but you can't deal with a fire that way.
16: Well, there...
8: you need a Wonka Vader so that you can get out the top.
16: Well, and there needs to be two exits, but most safes don't have two exits. So safes like that, I don't know. And then do you cover it with like a Murphy door so that there's a bookcase something? Or
8: does the safe door have a safety bar latch so that you can, if you're on the inside, you can get out? Or is it a combination inside and outside?
16: I don't think there's a combination. I think the inside, you could just turn that lever and away you go. I don't know. I haven't looked at the inside. That'll be the next thing. We'll be back right after this.
17: 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Constitution of the United States of America, to share knowledge to enable citizens to accurately relate and defend aspects of the U.S. Constitution, to enhance public awareness and support for responsible gun ownership, and to emphasize firearms education for women who facilitate the transmittal of constitutional awareness and gun ownership to succeeding generations. 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
16: Okay, so we are back. So later on in today's show, we are going to have Attorney Alan Beck on. And Attorney Alan Beck was the lead attorney in the Wolford versus Lopez Supreme Court decision that just came out of the Supreme Court. So it'll be interesting and great to get his opinion of how we got there, where we were, what's happening with it. And, and the path to get there. So all of that. The interesting thing is that those cases haven't been filed yet. When, New Jersey is now scrambling to try to defend their gun-free zones after the Supreme Court decision
8: Chicago's doing the same thing. They're saying that they aren't nobody to tell us how to run our stuff. So are they really somebody to tell them how to run their stuff, or is this just going to be one of those like Heller versus the DC and nobody's going to pay attention to it?
16: Well, they started to pay attention. I mean, it does take a while and it's never as fast as we want it to be, but
8: well, I mean, Heller sat for years doing nothing versus as soon as Bruin basically just told you that Heller meant what it meant and you needed to do something about it. So it's actually done something in the last couple of years where Heller years pretty much just walked around smoking cigarettes waiting for something to happen.
16: Was something. It was like, this is important, but at some point you'll figure out why it's important. This is important, but we'll let you figure it out. Well, except that. And what's really funny was that the Heller decision was 2008, and the Heller decision actually said you have a right to have a gun in your house. And then everybody said, oh, no, au contraire. That is Heller versus DC, and DC is not a state. So you, which is DC, which is this weird little anomaly, can't tell anybody anything. So you're not my mom. You can't tell me what to do. So McDonald said, hold my beer.
8: So that's the thing. They went to Chicago and McDonald actually
16: came two years later. Yeah.
8: they were from the real America, not from D.C. So people had to pay a little more closer attention, but it still was not the building fire that Bruin turned out to
16: well,
8: be.
16: And it's really funny. So Heller was 2008, then McDonald was 2010, and it took another 12 years till we got a case that said, I meant what I said, and I said what I meant.
8: Well, and the problem you got is right now, this stuff that is just come out. I mean, like you say, it hasn't been out for 3 weeks now all of a sudden. And it's taken a backseat to the fact that the court says in October they're going to tell you what an AR-15 means.
16: Right. So, and then they're like, oh, so that's like next
8: everybody
16: year.
8: Just stepped right over top of these Wolford and all this.
16: Yeah, Hamani and Wolford.
8: And they're looking forward to next summer to figure out what.
16: Because they're like, oh, goody, there's more. So it's almost that thing where it's, thank you, may I have another, right? whatever that is. Thank you for the cookie, may I have another one.
8: The thing
16: one.
8: Is, there's so much, I mean, as Trump said, we're going to get tired of winning. There's so much stuff that is looking good for us. And mm-hmm. I mean, if you're at all interested in an NFA weapon, I believe that the stuff from 85, 86, where they locked down the new manufactured machine guns is mm-hmm. that's all going to go away. It's unconstitutional. You're going to be able to buy a new manufactured machine gun. I believe that there's probably going to be a spot where they're going to actually quit charging money for that. And they probably might not even do paperwork on them.
16: They're talking about, I mean, there's some conversations that are saying that the stuff that they took out of the big, beautiful bill, the $200 tax stamp on short-barreled rifles, shotguns, and suppressors, that is, they're just going to go to a standard. They haven't yet, but they're just going to go to a standard 4473 form and deal with that. So that's now a question that's up for debate.
8: The problem that we have is we lose, you go to the secondary market, I mean, somebody mm-hmm. buys a suppressor, they buy a short-barreled rifle or whatever, they keep it for 20 years and then they drop dead or they move or they do something and the gun just happens. It goes with the kids or it stays with the house or who knows mm-hmm. whatever happened to it. Nobody pays attention to this. So it's the ATF can show you that they've lost a ton of registered automatic weapons off of the registration forms over the years. And if you got one and you petition them with the serial number, they'll give you some more paperwork for it. But if it wasn't a serial number, now you signed up for trouble.
16: You've just turned it in that you've got an illegal one that they will destroy.
8: So are you farther ahead to just keep your mouth shut and hide it or you ready to try it or something? And so it's, there's the same thing. I mean, I'd seen a number one time. It was an

0: that Hawaii didn't have. But their precedent seems to be that they're citing six state statutes. But all of them are dated 1869. Well, that's the earliest of the dates of these statutes that they're saying these are the reason why they have standing to have these gun-free zones.
1: But even that's at the most is the 14th Amendment and not the
0: 1869 is a far cry away from 1791.
1: Right.
0: And so it's like for some lawyers who are arguing these cases, math is hard and subtraction is a problem for them, and they cannot do the numbers, and they cannot tell that there's 80-year difference between the date that they're looking for something and the date that they find something. So most of what they're finding is created directly after the Civil War and not 1791, which is where they should be looking for it. They have been looking for it, and they've come up short. It's not there. It doesn't exist, and they're standing there with their hat in their hand, and they've got no precedent. We'll be right back.
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4: News. I'm Mary Rose. Senator Lindsey Graham, a close ally of President Trump, has died after a brief illness. He was 71. Lindsey was the talkative son of South Carolina pool hall owners, and he rose to become a prominent senator and a fixture on the global stage. The high-energy Republican lawmaker was known for his southern drawl, political flexibility, and reliably hawkish stance on foreign policy. He first won election to Congress in 1994, and he ran for the White House in 2016 as a determined opponent of President Trump. Later, he became one of the president's staunchest allies. The United States has again attacked Iran over an Iranian strike on a container ship in the Strait of Hormuz that set the ship ablaze and left a crew member missing. This is...
5: When I found out I was pregnant, I panicked. I was afraid, feeling pressured. I didn't know what else to do.
6: I was 9 weeks along and didn't know there were other options.
5: I didn't know the baby already had a beating heart.
6: I didn't know there were couples waiting to adopt. I called a confidential hotline and learned the facts. I found an option that both my baby and I can live with.
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6: Okay, we are back, and we're going to talk a little bit about NATO. And you're like, NATO? NATO and guns? How do those two go together?
7: The Turkish prime minister, he made it go together.
6: So the NATO meeting for July 2026 was in Turkey.
7: Well, most people who are in the gun at all are seeing a lot more Turkish import guns, shotguns and handguns especially coming through. But they make high-powered rifles. They make a lot of different things. It gets pretty good quality on the stuff that you're seeing. What's holding them back the most is the fact that people aren't too sure if they can get repair parts. I mean, it's one of those things. This thing looks fabulous, but 5 years from now, am I going to be able to get an extractor or a sight or whatever piece I need for it? So once they've established themselves in the market long enough that people trust that they're there, they'll do a lot better. But the quality is pretty good. But it was funny because NATO had their meeting, and as a parting gift as they were getting on the airplane was Erdogan, the prime minister. He handed them all a pistol, a Gumase 357 Magnum. It looks like a copy of a Colt Python. They said it was built in the 90s. They must have made a bunch of them. These were specially engraved with each person's name on them, and in a box with ammo and a cleaning kit. So
6: they say that they think that they were made as one presentation run that was in storage since the 90s, and it is probably one of the rarest production revolvers in existence. Now that each and every one of them has a story,
7: the funny part
6: is engraved.
7: They list down through all the different countries and stuff like this, but they don't say nothing about Trump and what he did with his. So, I mean, you can imagine he just stuck it in the belt of his suit and kept on going.
6: Think about, I mean, the security personnel for NATO, the security has got to be crazy, crazy high, right? And then here comes the president of Turkey and says, here, I'm giving you a box. And in it, I'm going to have broken all security by giving you a revolver and 500 rounds of ammunition in the box together. So to the next guy, I'm going to give you a revolver and 500 rounds of ammunition. The Secret Service guys have got to, at that point, in my mind, right? Not in reality, but in my mind, tackled Trump and drug him out the door, right? It's interesting. And then you started to do some research about it's where they all went.
7: Well, they said that the British prime minister, they said in a wonderful joke, poking an eye, poke in the eye at England was where they gave him the pistol and 500 rounds of ammo and a cleaning kit, because knowing that he isn't allowed to have a handgun in the UK.
6: Civilians in the UK cannot have a handgun at all.
7: And right? then they said that Turkey was actually the number three exporter of firearms in the world. Huh. So U.S. is number one and Italy is number two.
6: Okay. So they engraved everybody's guns. Some of them are dealing with customs. Some are dealing with how do they make it a deactivated war trophy, right? That kind of thing. Where they can I have it if you yank these working pieces?
7: The Lithuanian president showed his 37 in a wooden display case with a Turkish flag and a NATO logo, and then the Spanish prime minister's spokesperson said. All got the same model engraved with their names on it. Mm-hmm. Belgian premier handed his to the airport police for safe storage.
6: Right, because it's like, somebody's got to do something with this here.
7: The aide to the Polish president said the revolver was waiting in customs for clearance and at Warsaw Airport, where it was safe and secondly respected as a gift. Certainly no one will be shooting it. The Dutch and Swedish prime minister said theirs were taken to respective embassies, but Dutch was going to have it disabled, and the Swedish were just awaiting an import paperwork.
6: I mean, so think about it. Some of them are going to have to, because of the rules in their country.
7: But they're not allowed to have a working revolver.
6: Yeah, they can't have a working revolver, but they can't embarrass him. They cannot act like this gift didn't have value or meaning to them, so they can't just look down their nose at it.
7: The EU commissioner president said they're going to donate theirs to a military museum, and the leader of Greece also said he was giving it to the war museum in Athens. The Canadian prime minister Mark Carney said his gift of maple syrup was undermatched, but he was he had not seen the pistol, but it will be deactivated and put in a national war museum.
6: Right. I mean, so that's probably for those who are legally not allowed to have it. That is probably the best, most political answer, is to hand it off to a museum somewhere.
7: They said Turkey focuses mainly on semi-automatics, so revolvers are a curiosity. So it isn't like they're going to start making commemoratives of the commemorative, mm-hmm. I guess. Mm-hmm. But yeah, it's pretty neat that he give it out. But I thought it was funny that my gift of maple syrup was underwhelming.
6: I don't know. Does everybody haul a gift in and gift it back? So did he bring a gift to everybody, or did he bring his gift of maple syrup only to Turkey?
7: I don't know.
6: What does Donald Trump take? Is this where he uses the honey from the bees that they put at the White House so that they're the greatest bees of all time, right?
7: They get their stuff from the cherry trees from the Japanese
6: cherry trees. Yeah, I don't know. But I thought this was it was interesting in how they almost made it an international incident in some cases.
7: He put them all on the spot, I think, is what he did. And and I think that since that's his one of his larger exports, he needs to open those markets to get more stuff exported.
6: I think it was a brilliant political move, and we probably ought to do a little more research on the Turkish president. And see who he is, because who he is, what he's made of, that kind of thing. So I think it was a masterstroke of genius, because how many other NATO meetings have you heard about the gift, right? Whatever the country's gift was, right?
7: Right. We didn't even know they give one, and we didn't get to try it.
6: Well, there is that. Your name's not engraved on anything. So
7: even the maple syrup. What? I'm a loser.
6: Yeah. Wait, did I say that out loud? Did I truly say that out loud? Oh wow. So so did you look up that revolver to see? So it looks like a Colt Python, well, but they say it's simpler.
7: They send pictures of it. It looks like a Python. It has some other kind of a little, I don't know if it's a safety built into the side plate or something. You can see there's something in it, but it's shiny and a little wooden case. So you can't really
6: see that much. Close. And then they're saying there's something in the base of the metal of the case, but nobody volunteered or offered what was in there. Right, it was solely only the gun and the 500 rounds of ammunition and the cleaning kit.
7: But it's cool. I mean, now Trump's got a gun just like Nixon got one from Elvis Presley. And...
6: I mean, how many people have been gifted? I mean, I think that's an interesting thing.
7: There's a lot of presidential gifts of guns over the years. I mean, from way back in the day. I mean, Colt tried his best to give guns to all the generals and everything because he was looking for a government contract.
6: And he wanted to be thought of. The museum, the NRA Museum, the National Firearms Museum in Fairfax, has Princess Diana's shotgun for when they were shooting Skeet, right? And I mean, it's gorgeous and engraved. And so, but it was her, air quotes, wedding shotgun. So someone gifted her
7: And it was probably the whatever company that manufactured it. So Holland & Holland, or one of the big names over there, did...
6: gifted her a wedding shotgun. And I thought, that's... So it is interesting. I mean, just thinking about if you owned a business, who would you give, you know, who would you give your product to in hopes that it would get press?
7: Well, the big thing is, how would you get to where you could give your gun to?
6: To get in front of them, right? But
7: it's like, I mean, they always tell the story when Elvis went to the White House and whipped his gun out. He wanted to give it to Nixon. It didn't go so well for him at the beginning.
6: Yeah, the Secret Service was not happy camper then either. And we can visualize that. We really can. We'll be right back after this.
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6: Okay, so let's talk a little more about the Bruin decision, because I think that things are kind of peeling in that direction. California's doubled down. So California had passed their AB 1127, which took effect July 1st, which is their Glock ban.
7: Nobody even paid attention to that because they were all focused on Virginia.
6: Well, except that this is where they started to look at the Glock style triggers and Glock bans and said that it could be readily converted. The guns are not allowed to be for sale in California. So Harmeet Dhillon and the Department of Justice filed a suit and they asked for a temporary restraining order. Now a judge in the United States District Court for Central California said no. So Harmeet Dhillon's like, you said no? What do you mean no? Todd Blanche, who is the head of the
7: Department of Justice right now,
6: Todd Blanche said California cannot ban the most popular type of handgun in America. So Todd Blanche is going, don't make me come over there. So we're going from the courts. So it's coming to a head here. So Blanche and Harmeet Dhillon are citing Bruin. They're citing the rules of the Department of Justice. They're citing laws of America.
7: Does this have to go back to the Supreme Court to be fought out, probably? Or
6: it is going to have to go. So right now it's at a district court. So it's going to have to work its way up to another court. And the cool part is, I mean, when you have the United States Attorney General on your side, if you have the second in command of the Department of Justice on your side, frankly, look at what the ATF is doing and where they are.
7: They're way back and down on a lot of different things.
6: They seem to be on the side of, so California is going to be standing there with their hat in their hand, and it's going to come to a head.
7: Well, the thing is some of the stuff Chicago, Connecticut, New Jersey, all these are trying to hold on to the last little bit as to whether they can force the states' rights versus, since it's on the Constitution, it's probably going to be too far gone for them.
6: Yeah, it doesn't fit the states' rights rule that they keep trying to invoke.
7: Right, but the doesn't mean that they can't keep trying because it's not their money.
6: It's not their money. Yeah, there's that. But
7: it ain't my money.
6: we are, folks, living in a truly interesting time because we have not seen this much action in the Second Amendment world.
7: If you're watching the youth of America, the 18-year-olds and 21s and stuff like this, there's a lot of action on that front too. And we're watching, some states are choosing that the 18-year-olds get full rights and benefits, and others that are trying to block it, even though some of the other laws, I mean, Virginia for one says, you can't, a 20-year-old can't have a gun unless he's accompanied by an 18-year-old. So it's like, how does that law actually work out? So there's a lot of goofy things going on in there, but Kentucky, I believe, just passed so that the 18 and 19-year-olds can have a gun and carry it in their pocket. I believe West Virginia also has laws like this. So we're seeing things are changing.
6: We have the divergent courts, and so it's coming to a head, and the Supreme Court is taking these cases, a case or two each and every year.
7: Right. Well, Bruin will settle this out at wherever your mom stops saying.
6: You can. Then it's either your mom's telling you or you're telling you, but there's no government in the middle.
7: Right.
6: It's either your mom's the boss of you or you are now a grown up. That's where that is.
7: It's like, I got better things to worry about than whether you got a gun in your pocket or something.
6: You are a grown up when your mom says you are. That's sort of seems to be where that answer is. But I think that when you're talking to some in the Second Amendment world, they're like, there's so many people coming after us and there's this and there's that. And it was like, no, you don't understand. We are winning. We have won in this state. We're winning in that state.
7: They're not used to having it their way. Uh-huh. And so there has to be something wrong with it. So instead of them just saying, look at me go, you want to see my muscle? I'm gonna back down here and keep my mouth shut because something's
6: let me
7: really
6: look for the other rock to turn over because there's something else there, right? I don't know. I think that this is going to, I mean, sensitive places in the Wolford case. We're getting to where this Glock ban hit in a couple different states. They're going to go after it. So it may be the next thing that we hear in addition to the AR-15
7: case. In the 80s, we lost a lot of stuff through imports and stuff like this due to the fact that it didn't have a sporting purpose, as they say, and stuff. Mm-hmm. And nowhere in the law does it say sporting purpose. We just, somebody said it and the rest of them went along with it. So it's a,
6: so they're going to have to start. So that one's going to be a hard one to peel back because there's no precedent to why they had it in the first place.
7: Right.
6: So,
7: well, we've lost imports from China and from, Russia and a bunch of other places like this. So we were getting a lot of good steel cased ammo. Well, adequate steel cased ammo. I wouldn't say
6: it's like good.
7: But it was cheap and it was give you something you could go and shoot. I mean, far from match grade, but it was usable. And that stuff is long gone now because of the trade wars or whatever the government set those boundaries. Is that something that can be rolled back and we can get access to some of this ammo again? Or
6: it would be interesting because, well, they have to be. So here's the question. If you were an ammo importer, can you go negotiate it? And then when you're told no, then you have standing. Do you wait for somebody else to do that? And then they have standing because somebody's got to pay for the court case. And so the question is, do you want to be the first guy who pays for the court case? Do you want to be the second guy? So if you're the second guy in the race, you know, it may be that you are ahead of the game as opposed to the first guy. I don't know. But I think it's high time that somebody starts to peel that back. But it may be that things are happening so fast that they're going to be like, well, let's wait for another brick to move. Let's wait for another piece to be set.
7: That they already are so busy making enough money that they don't got time to worry about opening up a different thing or doing something with it.
6: I don't know. I don't know.
7: I think we need to re-explore rim fires again. I mean, we lost a ton of them after the Civil War. I mean, we had up to 1-inch rim fires. So it's like, why don't we have a lot of rim fires right now that you can, when you shoot it, you could throw the case away, no reloading, no worried about it. Price is cheaper. Why can't they make the casing out of some type of plastic or something that actually burns up when you shoot it, or once you throw it out in the ground, the sun eats it up and it goes away.
6: So it's made out of cornstarch or something like that. And it, all right, those are all very.
7: You're made out of gunpowder, so it just burns up as it goes, and then
6: that would be tough.
7: Next one in behind it.
6: That would be tough on the inside of your gun. I mean, if there's no shield at all, that would be. I would think that we'd be back to the whole it's a big ugly caustic thing there.
7: Muzzleloaders never had shields at all. So,
6: well, there you go. Darn it! There you go with facts again. And I'm sitting here going, no, I think it would be like this, and you're like, no, it's not.
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19: News this hour from Town Hall. I'm Mary Rose. Senator Lindsey Graham, a close ally of President Trump, has passed away at the age of 71. Graham was known for advocating a strong U.S. foreign policy. He had just returned from Ukraine, where he'd met with Ukrainian President Zelensky. In an interview on NBC's Meet the Press, Republican Senator Tim Scott, who worked alongside Lindsey Graham in the House representing South Carolina, says he really came from humble beginnings.
20: Here's a guy raised the back of a bar. He's 19 years old at the University of South Carolina. Within 15 months, his mother dies, and then his father has a massive heart attack, and he passes as well. Lindsey adopts his 13-year-old sister and becomes a surrogate father to his sister. That pain and misery led him into public service. He started public service because he wanted to make sure that no one felt invisible.
19: The United States has attacked Iran over an Iranian strike on a vessel in the Strait of Hormuz. Iran responded with attacks targeting several countries in the Middle East. Several New York Times reporters have been subpoenaed after Air Force One stories. Correspondent Ken Lorman reports.
21: The Trump administration subpoenaed the Times reporters to testify before a federal grand jury after they published stories claiming the new Qatari-donated Air Force One lacks key security features like anti-missile capabilities, forcing Mr. Trump to use the old plane in Turkey. The president's supporters see the subpoenas as a necessary probe into possible leaks of sensitive information amid assassination threats against Mr. Trump, dismissing media outrage as overblown. Ken Lorman reporting.
19: More on these stories at townhall.com.
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22: Freedom 1570 from the JTR Roofing Studios. Tonight, mostly clear, lows in the mid-70s. Then it's going to be really, really hot start to the week. Highs in the mid-90s tomorrow, Tuesday, and Wednesday as well. Hoping for a cool-off on Thursday, but who knows? So if you're going outside, make sure to stay hydrated, find the shade, and just be smart. And have a wonderful night from Freedom 1570.
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6: Welcome to Hour 2 of Eye on the Target Radio. I'm your host, Amanda Suffolk, and we have with us for this segment of the show, attorney Alan Beck. And Alan Beck has taken an argument clear to the Supreme Court. And so we've been watching it. We saw it. He persevered. He won. And so that's why we have Alan Beck here on the show talking about the Wolford case and his Supreme Court win. So, Alan Beck, welcome to Eye on the Target Radio.
0: Thanks for having me, Amanda.
6: Oh, no problem. No problem at all. So so tell folks, how did you get to the Supreme Court? And when you took this case, did you think it was going to be that big?
0: No, I didn't think it was going to reach the Supreme Court. I figured it was going to go up the appellate court. But it ended up being a situation where after the Bruin opinion, which is the opinion that made the various May issue systems and states in the country start issuing freely concealed carry permits, five states put in legislation that made it so the permits were essentially good virtually nowhere in the respective states. And a variety of people filed lawsuits in all across the country in the five states that passed these laws. And, I filed suit. And, we started off in the District Court of Hawaii. And mm-hmm. we were very fortunate for the trial judge to grant an injunction against a variety of laws. Then we went up to the Ninth Circuit. And, well, the Ninth Circuit is less favorable to Second Amendment rights than most circuits.
6: Oh, yeah.
0: That's, And, while they did rule in my favor on two of the laws we were challenging, we lost on three, notably on the law that the Supreme Court ruled on, which deals with whether a business has to give you affirmative permission in order to enter into private property open to the public with a concealed carry weapon. And, a lot of people thought that we wouldn't get granted cert because we filed for relief from the court right away. We filed it for a temporary restraining order, and which was later converted into something called a preliminary injunction. And for your viewers, that just basically means we filed. This all happened at the very beginning of the case rather than after the case was finalized in the trial court. And so we were essentially in the middle of the case, and the fact is, we lost on the default, the vampire rule is what a lot of people are calling this rule to get permission to enter into private property. At the Ninth Circuit, I realized, gosh, if I try and go back down and finish the case, the people in Hawaii are going to go several years without any sort of ability to carry a firearm for self-defense. And so I'm going to make my case to the Supreme Court and make that clear to them that if you don't grant relief now or review this issue now, this is a several-year wait that's going to happen before yet another opportunity to hear this case. And in that time, the population of the entire state will not be able to exercise their Second Amendment rights. And between that and the fact that a court in New York, it's called the Second Circuit Court of Appeals, had ruled against New York on their equivalent to our vampire rule, the Supreme Court granted review. And, it was a great opportunity to go up there and argue our case in January.
6: It's pretty amazing. So when he talks about the vampire rule, it really is that they call it that after Bram Stoker's Dracula and the vampire rule, because it's saying that a law-abiding citizen with their carry gun had no right to enter any business without an explicit invitation. So you couldn't go to the store, you couldn't go to the bank, you couldn't go to the gas station without having permission from the gas station owner to have your gun on your person when you walked in to pay your bill. Ridiculous.
0: Yeah, it's a little more than that. During oral argument, Justice Roberts asked both myself by opposing counsel, what about, how are you even going to get into the parking lot of the gas station to ask for permission? You know, if you're pulling off the road and you're going in for gas at 2 a.m. in the morning, you know, there's a good chance that there's going to be no one to ask. You know, and you're committing a crime when you pull up to that gas pump. And, you know, that's the reality. Or if you go to a laundromat at night, you know, it's going to be very difficult to find someone that's going to be able to give you permission.
6: Correct. And did they have it? Was verbal permission enough? Were you going to have it in writing? Were you going to have, you know, let me take my cell phone and record it to make sure that they didn't deny? I mean, it just kept looking like it mired circular deeper and deeper into trouble.
0: Well, verbal permission with a person that had authority to give it was, at least in theory, enough. So that means if you're going into the store, you need to get permission from, say, a manager that's given authority to grant the permission from the store owner. So just a regular employee isn't going to be sufficient. And so, yeah, that's just not realistic. I mean, you know, you try to go to Vons and, yeah, you sit there outside the parking lot. Maybe you wave someone down that is the employee. Are they realistically going to try and find the manager, stop what he's doing, go out, talk to you, and grant you permission to come in? The only practical way was if a business affirmatively put up a sign saying guns allowed. And that's just not something that most businesses want to get involved in. Yeah. I mean, less than 1% of businesses are willing to put up those signs, despite many businesses being more than happy for you to exercise your Second Amendment rights in there. In fact, in the trial court, I was able to get dozens of declarations from various business owners that said, look, we'd love for people to come and carry in our businesses, but we're not willing to put up a sign because we know, especially in a place like Hawaii, that we got to take a hit on business if we put up a sign saying guns allowed. So, but to be clear, and all these businesses said the same thing, if the law has changed, we'd be more than happy to give people the ability to carry firearms in our store.
6: So they weren't opposed to it, but they didn't want the signage from it. I could see that. One of the statements we use here on our show a lot is where Michael Jordan said, you know, I don't want to get involved in politics because I want to sell shoes. And whether you're on the right or you're on the left, you all have feet and you all buy shoes. So I don't want to get in the middle of that. And this would be where a business owner is. They want to sell their wares. They don't want to get in the middle of this fight.
0: That's exactly right. I mean, and it's unfair, frankly, to private businesses to put on them to put up a sign like this, especially since historically, throughout American history, people have been able to go into private businesses open to the public and exercise their Second Amendment right in the same way that you're able to exercise, you know, your First Amendment right. And if you think about it, I mean, imagine if a law was put in place that said it is a crime for you to pray before having a meal in a restaurant unless you get affirmative permission from the store owner. I mean, how would people react then?
6: Yeah, they would lose their mind. And justifiably so. I mean, because there's a spot where you were, I mean, in this, how did Hawaii, I'm going to go backwards a little bit. How did Hawaii get so anti-gun? You know, in the spirit of Aloha, how did Aloha become just kind of a word for anti-gun, if you will, if it is sort of in this weird sort of thing? I've only got about 30 seconds here, and then I want you to come back for the next segment there, Alan. But, you know, has Hawaii always been kind of anti-gun or extremely liberal or what?
0: Well, yeah, yes, you have to remember is that in fairly recent memory, Hawaii was a monarch, and the king of Hawaii didn't let people have guns or weapons of any manner. You know?
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6: Okay, we are back, and with us we have attorney Alan Beck. And Alan Beck brought us the win of Wolford out of the Supreme Court. And so, Alan, as we went into the commercial break, you were saying that Hawaii was ruled by a monarch. And, you know, I guess, you know, I'm from Ohio, so we're so close to the original 13 states that we feel like we're number 14. And it never really registers with me that Hawaii was, until 1959, was not a state. And it was an independent sovereign nation ruled by a king, or a monarch. And now it is not, and they are part of quasi free America, getting freer every day. So what is the Wolford decision going to do for Hawaii now? What's next? Where are they at?
0: Well, yeah, this is part of a broader group of cases I've filed. I've filed several dozen cases against Hawaii on Second Amendment grounds over the course of the past 15 years. And, you know, the Wolford case is just part of a plan I've had to, you know, introduce carry rights, you know, Second Amendment rights overall to Hawaii. And what this is going to do is, with this decision, now the concealed carry permits that took a long time. You know, for me, I spent 10 years working on a carry case prior to Wolford that eventually helped incorporate the Bruin opinion. You know, we were now the Wolford opinion is going to make it so that the permits are actually good for something, you know.
6: That's
0: and
6: great.
0: Yeah, so we've got that. And, you know, we're keeping the pressure on the state of Hawaii. This has been a long time getting here. You know, this is 15 years in of litigation. You know, the Wolford case itself is only 3 years old, but you know, this is the culmination of 15 years of work. And you know, we've got more to do to try and restore the Second Amendment in Hawaii. And you know, with this win, the state of Hawaii also knows that I'm more than capable and willing to take a case to the U.S. Supreme Court. And, you know, when the, if the Ninth Circuit doesn't offer a favorable ruling. So what I really think it's going to do is make the state of Hawaii either preemptively, you know, think about what it's doing, or at least by complaining about something that it's doing, it's going to be more likely to simply to resolve the issue with me. And, you know, we've already had a couple issues this year that we were able to resolve without the need for litigation.
6: I love that. I mean, so in effect, what it did is it just turned you into the on the driver's seat saying, don't make me reach into the back seat and slap you guys, right? I mean, that's how.
0: Yeah, essentially.
6: Yeah, that's kind of how I see it. That is fabulous. And it is always grand when a Second Amendment case gets to the Supreme Court. And it is always grand when a friend makes it there. So when you know the players, it's extremely exciting.
3: Right. Well, some of it is we're just nerds for the courts. That's all.
6: Truly nerds for the Supreme Court. And then we were like, look at this. I know this person. This is going to be fabulous. So so what's your thought on the AR-15 situations that are going to hit next year? Where do you, if you had to put on your Carmack the Magnificent hat, where do you think that's going to fall?
0: Well, I think it's going to be a 5-4 opinion in favor of the Second Amendment. There was no circuit split. The courts didn't disagree with one another on whether AR-15s are protected by the Second Amendment. But by what I mean by that, they all agreed that they are not protected by the Second Amendment. So the Supreme Court didn't have a really any impetus to take this case unless they thought all the courts are wrong on this issue. We need to correct their reasoning with a Supreme Court case. Because if they thought AR-15s are not protected by the Second Amendment, they could just simply ignore the issue and say, hey, you guys are all doing a great job, lower courts, ruling the right way. So, and since there's no disagreement, they've taken it. I strongly believe that the Supreme Court's going to find that Illinois and I believe Connecticut's ban on AR-15s violates the Second Amendment.
6: And I think that, you know, it truly is America's favorite rifle. And I think that when you start to listen to some of the stuff that different states are trying to do and stacking the decks against it, I agree with you. And I think a couple of years ago when Kavanaugh said, I think it was Kavanaugh that said that he expects an AR-15 case to come through the courts fairly soon, you know, and in Supreme Court, fairly soon years is like dog years. So a fairly soon could be the next 7 years. So it was shockingly early to me for them to have taken it.
0: Well, you know, I think a lot of that has to do with the fact that realistically, Alito and Thomas, they're getting a little bit older. There's a good chance that at least one of them is going to step down from the bench before the president's term is over. And So they probably thought, shoot, we better take care of this now while we've got reliable votes on this issue, rather than just wait and hope, you know, Justice Alito or Justice Thomas replacement is

0: next issue the Supreme Court needs to review after assault weapons is these various locational restrictions that, you know, Wolford was great and it was a big win, but there's a number of cases about, you know, say parks and beaches, restaurants that serve alcohol, places like that where the state has simply not even allowed the business owner to make a decision. They're just simply saying these places are preemptively banned. So we need to have a real test of what a sensitive place is.
1: 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Well, okay, that sounds good. I just want to thank you, Attorney Alan Beck. Thanks so much for joining us on Eye on the Target Radio.
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4: With SRN News, I'm Mary Rose. Senator Lindsey Graham, a close ally of President Trump, has passed away. He was 71. He was the talkative son of South Carolina pool hall owners, and he rose to become a prominent senator and a fixture on the global stage. The high-energy Republican lawmaker was known for his southern drawl, political flexibility, and reliably hawkish stance on foreign policy. The United States has again attacked Iran over an Iranian strike on a container ship in the Strait of Hormuz that set the ship ablaze and left a crew member missing. Iran responded with attacks on Bahrain, Kuwait, Qatar, Jordan, and Oman on Sunday. Iran and U.S. are nearly at the midway point of the 60-day period of their interim deal aimed at reaching a permanent end to the war. This is
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8: 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People had it on in their car. 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
3: Okay, so we are back. Let's talk a little bit about the ATF. So the ATF has gotten a whole lot more reasonable, gun-friendly, right? So it is taken a stand that is no longer, you have guns, I hate you.
4: Well, the thing is since they started it in 68, it was not a gun-friendly thing. And it's almost like the whoever they done the hiring, it was the tobacco guys or somebody who did it.
3: It wasn't the Bureau of Alcohol, Tobacco, and Firearms. Firearms came last for a reason.
4: Right. So, but now, I mean, this new guy, Cicada. And he seems to be doing great. I don't know. I mean, is he acting or is he a permanent head of the?
3: I think he's a permanent head. He's been voted in. So the interesting part is that they do this thing where they put something out. And the process is they have two ways to do this. If they want to make a change, they can put something out and say, we are going to do this. You get a small window of time to say something, and then we're going to go direct to a final ruling and be done with it. But if somebody contests it, then they stop and they reword it. So there's direct to final rule, and then there is the one that's with proper notice and a comment period that takes more time. So they give you proper notice for a period of time. They give you a comment period that is like 90 days. Then they review all of that. Then they make the determination.
4: Well, the thing is, if you read the rules, that only Congress can make those laws to change them. So whatever they're reading into it, there should be no change. Whatever Congress comes up with and they first ruling of saying what it is, that's the way it should be treated until Congress changes it or they find it unconstitutional.
3: Well, except that you're not wrong, and it's not an except or a but.
4: Well, they change, the president changes all of a sudden, and he just, on a whim, he changes the director, then all of a sudden, the whole tone of the whole tone thing changes.
3: But I'm not even, so right now, it's like one of the policies that they're looking at is what kind of paperwork does it take to do an FFL to FFL transfer, and how much hoop jumping does that need to be? Well, they're trying to make that an electronic transfer without a lot of hoop jumping. And so they had put it out for a direct to final rule saying, I'm going to change this. And then this week they called that back and said, we're calling it back. And so everybody started losing their mind. Why did they call it back? What are they doing? So it was called the Licensee Easy Check Verification for Transfers system. And so everybody started losing their minds about it. And then it so happens that our friend Cam Edwards from Bearing Arms had a sit down with the ATF like just the other day. And they said that they pulled it back because the proposed rule is going to be reissued once some technical language is changed. But it was the pro-gun guys who were saying, wait, this language is not as smooth as it could be. But so that's not really a congressional decision, because Congress says you can ship from an FFL to an FFL. The ATF is saying, what does the paperwork look like to do that? How do you, what is the process to do it? So go ahead.
4: Well, it's pretty straightforward. I mean, as I was in FFL, they would send you a copy of their FFL. And then if you had doubts as to whether they were
3: legit,
4: you could go to the FFL or the website, the ATF's website, put that number in, and it would tell you who it was and all about it and that. So you could see if it was actually legit. And then you, you always mailed to the address that was on the form, not no matter what they told you to,
3: no matter what it had, you're shipping to the FFL. This is the FFL.
4: Right. Cause that says right on the license what the actual address is. Mm-hmm. And so, you always sent there. So
3: I'm not sure exactly
4: forward. And,
3: I'm not sure exactly what they were trying to do with updating that. So the process is somewhat the same, but is that, you know, they were saying that they're trying to make it more electronic.
4: Where they had to mail it in the mail. And then the other, when we finally got fax machines, we were moving right into the 21st century. And then now that they can just send you a photocopy and your printer prints it out on the other end, so you have an actual hard copy right there. And and also, too, if you need one with an actual signature and all that stuff, they just send it when they send the gun, so that you get a hard copy with an actual
3: yeah, I'm not sure.
4: And ink, so. Yeah.
3: I am not sure what exactly the change.
4: The other part is for years of service, having all that stuff in big, I got folders of FFLs across the country. None of the ATF ever come to look in my folder to see where I got the stuff from or anything.
3: To see if you really had that. I don't know. So they said that they're pulling it back. They're going to work it back out again. Just keep in mind that right now, in today's environment, the ATF and the gun community are working together to make things smoother and easier.
4: Well, the thing is, I live in Ohio, so things are smooth and easy, but I'm sure that there's people in like New Jersey and Connecticut that have a lot more hoop jumping to go through, and
3: that it is never, it's not been smooth and easy.
4: Thought about what was going on in that.
3: Right. But it is a positive. It really is a positive that
4: they're trying to make it better for everybody.
3: Absolutely. Absolutely.
4: That's when you're sitting there saying, I don't see a problem, but the guy next to you is getting arrows in the back. He's got a problem.
3: It's not my problem. It's his problem. No, that's not how it works. If one of us is getting shot at, we all are, right? So we're all taking it together as a team. So let's see. Florida is working on the words preemption.
4: The funny part is that's a county in Florida that we've never heard of, because there's only like five counties in Florida that are famous. The rest of them.
3: Well, except that, so it was a county in Florida that Florida had preemption. The county was like, yeah. No. So Florida is doing what Florida has been doing, which is smacking them back. And so preemption has stood. It has teeth. And so this county. So here's the backstory is the county fair said, I don't care whether or not, I mean, they didn't use these words, but the gist of it is, I don't care whether or not you say that you can open carry and it's open carry is legal in the state of Florida. You are not open carrying in my fairgrounds. And they're like, oh yeah, we can. And they're like, oh no, you can't. So the fairgrounds said no, and the citizenry sued. The court sided with the citizenry, and they have punished the fairgrounds. They have punished the county. And they've caused the county to pay the attorney fees to do an apology.
4: The funny part is the county doesn't have a job, so the people who sued paid their own fees and their own fines, and nothing has really changed because the same guy's in charge of the fairgrounds. Somebody needs a whooping is what's going on.
3: Somebody needs. I need to tan someone's backside.
4: There should be some kind of penalties for that. If you spend taxpayer money to fight something that you know you cannot win, you should lose your job so that there's somebody new gets the opportunity to spend taxpayer money on a fight that they can't win also.
3: So okay.
4: Instead of the same guy just keep on, well, we didn't win the last five times, but we're going to do it this time. We'll get them this time.
3: We're going to go team go, right? It's sort of like we're going to the Super Bowl.
4: We'll get them next year.
3: Right. No, we'll get them next year. So it's so funny. To me, it is so funny, the difference in how you and I see things. I look at it and I go, this is a great example, the preemption one. And you're like, this is a sorry excuse for an example because that guy did not get spanked.
4: I mean, the thing is, he didn't, there's no penalties for him. The money came out of somebody else's pocket. It wasn't, he didn't lose his job. There was nothing. So we play this game over and over and over again with different players across the country, but we never remove them. We don't have term limits for them. We don't make them once you lose in court, you're no longer allowed to have control of the court, so somebody else has to make that decision from now on. There has to be something goes on with that.
3: There has to be. Okay.
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3: Okay, so we are back, and so I'm sitting here looking at Rob, and I'm asking him, okay, which story do we want to hit as the last segment of the story? And he says, gun control advocates are shifting their messages from outright bans to public health style gun violence prevention campaigns.
4: And the thing is that if you watch them, they're changing a lot of things. Mm-hmm. You're seeing a lot of these bills are going into budget bills because they have to pass the budget bill.
3: So they can hide it.
4: Instead of something where they can kick it out or they can do something, they just at the last minute shove it in here and then now just hold fast and the people start to squirming because they got to pay the bills so the trash gets hauled and
3: whatever. And so they pass it. We talked about that last week in what was happening in New York, in them putting the 3D printing and actually the CNC printing or CNC machining and the regulations to that in the New York state budget. And
4: right, so we're seeing some of that in Virginia and other things too. They put it in the budget bills instead of just running it freestyle because it kind of forces their hand to actually pass some of this stuff.
3: So they can't ignore it. Well, the thing I wanted to point out was that we had covered that last week in our show, and then writer John Petrolino picked up our show and that topic, and then he wrote an article that was then published in Bearing Arms about it, and then that started to get some more traction. So stay tuned for that because that story is not over. But the point of it in the fact that as we are winning Supreme Court cases, as we are peeling back a lot of this gun restriction stuff that we had gotten since from 1934 to 2004, right. As we're peeling those back.
4: Their tactics are changing and they're always trying something new and different to do it. And most of this stuff goes on feeling. It doesn't go on actual law or what's statistics or anything like this. It's all on how do you feel about this? And by them phrasing it and showing you the little yellow dog or whatever, that all of a sudden you feel bad for it. And
3: so now, yeah, so I don't.
4: I was going to say Old Yeller, but I don't think people today don't even know who that movie is anymore.
3: I felt bad about Old Yeller. So, okay.
4: Right, but you're of a certain age that people know.
3: You hush your mouth. I am not yet over the fact that I was alive during the bicentennial and enough to remember that it was all red, white, blue. So you've traumatized me. So, okay. So what do you think, where are they going? I mean, I'm watching some of the anti-gun groups, the Moms Demand Action, those type groups and what they're doing. So they're no longer only moms. Now they've got a lot of, they're probably 50% young men, 25 or under, that are marching along with the moms. Is it because they brought them along to do the heavy lifting?
4: No, they want to meet the moms. I mean, if you haven't dealt with young men, they want to meet the mommies.
3: Oh, so no. We're not even going. We're not going there. There's a whole herd of moms that are available.
4: That's the only reason why they would go. I mean, they don't want to volunteer for nothing. They don't want to do anything. They don't want their name in the paper.
3: But they're just
4: they
3: saying
4: they want to meet the mommies.
3: This dating pool is potentially right. there, and they may learn something. Is right. that where you're going? That's.
4: That's just how men work. I don't know if you guys all agree or not, but I can tell you that that's 100% of what we're after.
3: Okay.
4: So the other thing here's an article I got you. This has been sitting here for a couple of weeks because some of the topics that they deal with, but it's a democratic socialist. They're building red rabbit militias, and these democratic socialists are the Democrats that we see every day. But they're working on.
3: They're building, the ones that are getting the press. They're the right. ones that
4: so
3: are
4: they're
3: getting
4: working
3: the
4: on
3: action.
4: Building these militias in little groups here and there, and then they're building. They're teaching them certain skills, and we're seeing these skills in the news every night on with the ICE raids and different protests and stuff on the thing. So I mean, as much as it seems harmless and there's nothing happening, it's happening right in front of your face. But one of the things that they did talk about, I mean, my close quarters combat part of me wants to talk about these five core security skills that they talk about, and they want to train 40% of their people in these core skills. So, de-escalation, stopping the bleed, first aid training, stuff like this, firearm safety, unarmed self-defense, and then protest marshaling, which is a completely overlooked topic. I mean, if you can handle a crowd and make them do what you want it to do, now you're in charge of the elephant herd.
3: Yeah, and so you're getting the crowd. Because they teach us that if you're in a crowd, don't get in the middle of the crowd. You want to be on the very edge. If there's a crowd circumstance forming,
4: right,
3: you want
4: to be able
3: at
4: to
3: the
4: roll
3: edge.
4: Out of it at your convenience. But if you're in the middle, then you're being pushed along.
3: You're traveling with the crowd. But right. if you've got the skills to be the crowd marshal,
4: you can make these people do things that they didn't even know they were doing.
3: You're guiding them this direction. You're guiding them that direction. You're leading the chant. You're
4: right.
3: You know.
4: Most of them. It's a crowd. They have no idea what's happening. But you are the one that's steering and forcing them this way, that way, down these roads.
3: And
4: or
3: it's
4: highways
3: not really forcing as much as it's coercing.
4: Well,
3: because
4: it's a suggestion, and then the crowd pushes along. So there's things to this. But these five key things are something that the general public should understand, and we don't. We mm-hmm. very few people get. I mean, you might have three of those on your list of things that you might have touched on at one time or another.
3: Right. I sure as heck did not have never thought of crowd management, crowd marshaling. You know, that is something that. I mean, and you and I are like
4: if
3: perpetual
4: you're interested
3: students.
4: In this, ask your Vietnam era friends because some of those have those skills.
3: So they were taught in the military to be the crowd marshal,
4: right? And they can run a crowd if you ask them, they'll tell you about it. If you don't ask them, it's a skill that's going to go away with them because it's not glamorous. They don't know that they know something that people need to know.
3: I think that that's a if nothing else, that's a YouTube University kind of skill set is to go look at and understand what crowd management looks like, crowd marshaling looks like, protest marshaling looks like, because truly somebody is guiding and directing the flow.
4: If you've ever been called into in the duty as a regular traffic marshaler for parking or something like this for some kind of a function that you're doing, mm-hmm. you'll realize it's not as simple as you give a credit to that they'll just follow along and do what. No, somebody's going to try to do something the wrong way, and so you gotta,
3: and then everybody's going to follow them to yep. wherever that really is, because it's like, oh, everybody's going this way. And then, oh, that guy went that way. Does that mean that he knows something I don't know?
4: Right.
3: So maybe I don't follow him. And so, I mean, if you've...
4: Well, you're seeing when you're going down the freeway, one of them gets off to the side and runs in the grass for a little bit. And the next thing you know, there's 20 of them trying to do the same thing.
3: I was thinking more herding animals. When one makes a break for it, so does five more, right? And all of a sudden, they've split. And they're going in different directions.
4: A lot of people have never herded animals, but they've been in traffic where some bozo tries to cut around them and then try to get back in and can't get back in.
3: I think more people have herded animals than you would think, but whatever. We'll argue this on our own time, folks. So thanks so much for listening to this week's Eye on the Target Radio. And thanks for joining Rob and I.
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18: When Abraham Lincoln was elected president in 1860, America stood on the edge of collapse. Over the next 4 years, the Civil War claimed more than 700,000 lives and tested whether our republic could endure. As the war drew to a close, Lincoln looked beyond victory. He looked toward healing. In his second inaugural address, he challenged the nation. Let us strive on to bind up the nation's wounds, to achieve and cherish a just and lasting peace. Lincoln understood that preserving the greatest experiment in self-government required more than winning a war. It required the character to restore what had been broken. More than 160 years later, America still faces division. The question is not whether we'll disagree. The question is whether we still have the wisdom and the character to heal together.
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20: This hour from Town Hall, I'm Mary Rose. Senator Lindsey Graham, a close ally of President Trump, has died after a brief illness.
21: South Carolina Senator Lindsey Graham died Saturday at age 71. He was one of President Trump's closest allies after running against him in 2016.
22: He's a tough one to lose. He was great. He was unique and every way.
21: Graham was a chief backer of Trump's war in Iran. Foreign policy was a focus for him. Trump says Graham had just gotten back from Ukraine when he called Saturday night.
22: He said, you know, I feel good, but I'm tired.
21: He says first responders went to his D.C. home for a medical emergency. Republican Senator Tim Scott says Graham's life story led him to public service. I'm Julie Walker.
23: The United States has again attacked Iran over an Iranian strike on a container ship in the Strait of Hormuz that set the ship ablaze and left a crew member missing. Iran responded with attacks on Bahrain, Kuwait, Qatar, Jordan, and Oman on Sunday. It appears the Bay Area Rapid Transit's new fare gates are doing exactly what they were designed to do. Correspondent Ken Lorman.
24: A viral video captures a woman in San Francisco getting stuck under BART's newly upgraded fare gates while attempting to evade the $2.55 charge. It highlights the system's success in curbing free riding. BART's faster closing gates have boosted revenue by $10 million annually, increased ridership and customer satisfaction, and have reduced crime, vandalism, and harassment. Ken Lorman reporting.
23: A huge fire that engulfed a pub in Bangkok overnight has killed at least 27 people. Firefighters brought the blaze under control early Monday. More on these stories at townhall.com.
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1: I mean, I got more on Mondami today. A lot of you people don't live in and around New York City. You know why I'm dealing with this. Because he's taken over. 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He's conquering it. He's dissembling it. He's depopulating it with people he doesn't support and repopulating it with people he does support. New York City, for God's sake.
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26: 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It's just past midnight. 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First reports tell us she's damaged, but stable, being taken under tow toward Halifax. Wait, hold on. We're, receiving a correction now. My God! 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
28: 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Good morning. I'm Larry O'Connor. Thanks for joining us. Great morning so far with our friend Bethany Mandel just joining us, Governor Scott Walker, Mark Morano, talking about how Europe's now figured out that they need cows and livestock, so they shouldn't be afraid of their flatulence. Yes, I know. It's a miracle. That's what we've already discussed. But now, We're going to get into a story that ABC, CBS, NBC don't want to cover. The major media outlets like the New York Times and the Washington Post don't want to cover. Sadly, too many of my colleagues in conservative right-of-center media don't want to cover it. I'm not sure why, because it was only, 9 months ago when Charlie Kirk was assassinated in broad daylight on a college campus because he had opened up microphones and engaged people who disagreed with him in a debate. And one of those people who disagreed with him vehemently decided to take matters into his own hands and violently silence Charlie Kirk forever. And it sent shockwaves throughout the world, throughout political platforms and media platforms, and certainly those of us who did a lot of the same kind of work that Charlie Kirk did. I'll never forget that day, my phone blowing up with friends and family members, my children calling to make sure that I was safe. And it's like, no, I don't have kind of target that Charlie Kirk had. But the fact of the matter is, none of us should have targets. Our job is to talk about the news and give our opinion and allow you to have a forum to express your opinion. That's what we do. And we shouldn't be worried about a bullet silencing us forever and making our children orphans. But that's what happened with Charlie Kirk. And within a week, media outlets around this country, if they weren't rationalizing the murderer's intent by saying, well, you know, he kind of had it coming because he was a conservative, they just ignored it completely. Well, the pretrial hearings right now for Tyler Robinson, the man who stands accused of assassinating Charlie Kirk, has been taking place all week. And yesterday was a bit of a watershed with recorded depositions played for the judge determining whether this trial will move forward from Lance Twiggs. That's the roommate, transgender, non-binary, furry. I'm not sure what exactly the latest deviant sexual interest is from Lance Twiggs, but the euphemism used for Mr. I think it's Mr. Twiggs is roommate of Tyler Robinson. And the roommate of Tyler Robinson has a whole lot of evidence to bring to the table. Before we get into all the details of it, clip 14 here, gentlemen, if we could, is Senator Mike Lee of Utah, where this crime took place and where this trial is taking place. He's also an attorney, one of the smartest lawmakers who knows the law on Capitol Hill. Senator Mike Lee attended yesterday's hearing and delivered this summary. Take a listen.
4: When evidence was admitted by Judge Graff, that evidence, the evidence admitted today, is absolutely compelling. It's damning. It contains multiple confessions by the defendant, Tyler Robinson, acknowledging not only that he killed Charlie Kirk, but acknowledging that he did so having planned it in advance in great detail, and acknowledging at one point that he was motivated by hate. So he admitted this on multiple occasions in multiple ways. So it's difficult to imagine how this results in anything other than a conviction. We will stay tuned on that front. The prosecution has done a great job, and Judge Graff, while being very, very thorough, made the right decision to admit this evidence today.
28: Yeah, and let's be clear why this evidence was somewhat minorly controversial. The Lance Twiggs, the roommate and romantic interest of the accused Tyler Robinson, did not appear live in court and was not susceptible to cross-examination by the judge. Again, there's no grand jury here. It's just the judge who is evaluating this evidence and determining whether it goes to trial. Instead, this was a redacted video testimony that the prosecution was able to put forward. There was some objection to that, but make no mistake, there will be an ability to cross-examine this witness when it goes to full trial. That's not necessary here in a preliminary hearing. This is the prosecution's chance to just present the evidence. So there's nothing wrong with a videotaped deposition, and that's what we got. So let's go to some key moments here. First cut two, here is Lance Twiggs confirming the relationship with the accused.
8: When you first met Matt, you were roommates?
9: Yeah.
8: Okay. And then at some point, your relationship progressed to something more than just roommates, is that right?
9: Mm-hmm.
8: When was that?
9: I think we started dating 2 or 3 months after he moved in.
8: Okay. And where did you live at that time?
9: St. George, in an apartment complex.
8: And is that apartment the same place you lived when on September 10th?
9: Yes.
8: When you lived there with Tyler, were you in the same room? Did you live in the same room or different rooms?
9: Separate rooms.
28: All right. Separate rooms. Now we bring forward to the events of September 10th. This is cut three, please.
8: Let's jump to September 10th. Did he spend the night in the apartment the night of September 9th into September 10th?
9: Yeah, he did. Yes.
8: Do you know when he left the apartment on September 10th?
9: I don't know an exact time. I just know he left early. I heard him leaving, and he just said he had a long drive to work that day, so he was leaving early.
8: Okay, so early. Any guess as to what when that was?
9: I don't know. I would have thought it was 5 a.m. because that's when an early work day was for him, but it was probably more 4.
28: Left really early, had a long drive to work. Work, of course, that day appears, based on the evidence, to be murdering Charlie Kirk. In cut four here, now we talk about some of the key evidence in this trial, two pieces of key evidence. The bullet casings, which were told by some wackadoodles out there in bizarre corners of the internet that this evidence was planted by Mossad or IDF or Benjamin Netanyahu himself, I don't know, those bullet casings that had engravings on them. And then the second bit of evidence is a note that was left behind in the handwriting of Tyler Robinson. First, the bullet casings, cut four.
8: He asks you here, remember how I was engraving bullets? Was he engraving bullets before this?
9: Yeah, I don't remember exactly when, but he had said he was planning to go hunting with his family. And he asked me if we had a Dremel, because he said he wanted to engrave messages on bullets. And I just told him where our Dremel was, and I told him to make sure he doesn't set off a bullet on accident in the house. But I didn't really think about it until then.
8: How long before September 10th was this that he asked about the Dremel?
9: I don't remember, because he'd been talking about the hunting/camping trip for a couple months, but I don't remember when he was specifically asking to engrave the bullets.
28: This is important because it not only links Robinson to the evidence of these shell casings, but it also confirms premeditation and planning weeks ahead of time. And then there's the note. Let's get to the note. Clip five.
8: You talked about the note that he left. I want to bring this up, and I should say that these text messages that we've been looking at here are Bates number 54. Okay, the notes have been titled 16.3, or the note, and this is base number 58. Do you recognize that on the screen there?
9: Yeah.
8: What do you recognize it as?
9: That was the note under his keyboard that he was referring to in the first text of that chain.
8: Okay, so where did you find this?
9: On his desk, underneath his computer keyboard.
8: I assume you read it.
9: Yeah.
8: And then what did you do with it after you read it?
9: I believe I just put it back down on the desk after I took a picture of it.
8: Okay. And again, the time you read it was probably around 11 o'clock or so on the 10th.
9: Yes.
8: The night of September 10th.
9: Mm-hmm.
8: And did you ever see that again after you placed it back on his desk?
9: No, I don't think I did.
28: That note, of course, says Tyler Robinson wrote and communicated to his roommate/lover, who's giving testimony here, that he was going to go and try to kill Charlie Kirk because he said he was sick of the hate. The hate, of course, targeting the gay transgender lifestyle and activities that he was engaged with there with his roommate. That's what the note said. And that's what Tyler Robinson did. The evidence is overwhelming, but that's what Tyler Robinson did. And that note is tantamount to a confession. Linked to that note and the attempt, or the proclaimed attempt to kill Charlie Kirk, is also a whole series of electronic messages made on the Discord platform. This is what gamers and other young people use for communications when they're in various groups. Sometimes those groups are affiliated with video games. Sometimes it's affiliated with media personalities like me. And sometimes it's affiliated with, well, radical lifestyles like the gay transgender furries that we're talking about. We'll get to that next.
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1: Continuing our detailed coverage of yesterday's pretrial hearings having to do with the assassin of Charlie Kirk, it's O'Connor and Company, and yes, this is critically important to us. And I've neglected to mention that Charlie Kirk was also a colleague here on our network and on the podcast network that I've been associated with for almost 10 years now at Town Hall Media, where I serve as the editor. His podcast was distributed through our team at Salem, and his radio program was also syndicated on this same network. He was a friend. He was a colleague. And we're not going to let the story go. We're going to ignore it. And we're certainly not going to go down the horrific anti-Semitic, anti-Israel rabbit holes that others are going down, suggesting that this whole thing was staged. It was a fraud. It's evil what people are doing, especially implicating Charlie Kirk's widow, Erica Kirk, in all of this. I try not to give it oxygen, but it just, it's evil. And it needs to be called out. If you don't call evil evil, then in some ways you are complicit in that evil. By the way, coming up, we're going to continue our conversation about literacy in America. And I certainly want to hear from you as a parent or a godparent or a grandparent. Are you noticing the same thing? And how do you get your kids excited about reading and excited about books? We'd love to hear from you. 855-784-4255. We're going to have a conversation with you about this. And if you notice this in your own home with your own kids, how have you been able to combat it? 855-784-4255. And what do you think's to blame? Social media, television, video streaming, Snapchat, or how about the teachers' unions? 855-784-4255. By the way, teachers, listen to this program. I'd love to hear from teachers about that, too. All right, let's continue with these clips. We now go to these Discord messages. Tyler Robinson, that Lance Twiggs, who, by the way, I mentioned is non-binary, but looking pretty binary in this deposition, jacket, tie, wonder what's going on there. Here's the evidence with regard to these Discord messages.
2: I now want to go to what's been titled 16.2, and do you recognize this series of messages here?
3: Yeah, that was the server of, like, his friend that I was mentioning.
2: Okay, and this is your phone again?
3: Yeah.
2: And I'm assuming you recognize it because the big crack up at the top.
3: Mm-hmm.
2: And so this is a server. Is this Discord?
3: Yeah, this is Discord.
2: And who are members of this server? I don't want names, just generally. Who are these people?
3: This is his friend group. They play D&D together every week.
2: And I just want to scroll through this to make sure that I get a chance to take a look at it. Go to the next page.
3: Mm-hmm. Yes.
2: So, Tyler Icom, who's that?
3: That's Tyler Robinson.
2: And these other people are just others that are members of the server.
3: Yes.
2: Jug, Barnaby, Marina, DM.
3: Mm-hmm.
2: Yes.
3: Yeah. Like DM means Dungeon Master. So this is these are like. Most of them are names they're using in the game they're playing currently.
1: Right. Yeah. The importance of this testimony is to establish exactly who is who in these Discord messages, what the handles mean, because then that affirmation connects some of the messages that you heard specifically about Charlie Kirk, and specifically linking the motive, which is wanting to destroy Charlie Kirk, which Tyler Robinson did, apparently, because of his political and his religious beliefs. All right, this moves on to firsthand eyewitness accounts of Tyler Robinson's behavior after the murder, September 11th, the day after the murder. Here's what Lance Twiggs saw.
2: All right, so again, those messages covered from September 10th to the evening of September 11th. Now, September 11th, what time did you see Tyler on September 11th?
3: Yes.
2: When did you first see him on September 11th? So this is the day after the shooting.
3: Yeah, I saw him when I woke up. Like I said, he was up and around doing a lot of stuff around the house. And then I think I saw him after that message where I said I'll come home and say I'm doing laundry, because I didn't want him going to my parents' house right then when he said there was probably cops outside. So I went back home, and it was just him there, and I said bye to him, and then he drove off. So I just went back to my parents' house.
1: Also, here in Cut 8, here's a little bit more about Robinson's demeanor. Oh, we don't have time for that. He was crying. He said that he admitted killing Charlie Kirk. He was going to his parents to turn himself in. He also saw FBI photos of Tyler Robinson on the scene, and he said, yes, that's Tyler Robinson. The parents have said, yes, that's Tyler Robinson. Tyler Robinson has admitted that he was there. The only person, apparently, who doesn't believe that that's Tyler Robinson in all of those videos is Candace Owens.
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5: News. I'm Mary Rose. Senator Lindsey Graham, a close ally of President Trump, has died after a brief illness. He was 71, and Graham was known for advocating a strong U.S. foreign policy. He initially opposed President Trump and ran against him for president in 2016, but later became a staunch supporter. Graham had just returned from Ukraine, where he'd met with Ukrainian President Zelensky. Graham was known for advising President Trump on matters such as Iran and Russia. The United States has again attacked Iran over an Iranian strike on a container ship in the Strait of Hormuz that set the ship ablaze and left a crew member missing. Iran responded with attacks on Bahrain, Kuwait, Qatar, Jordan, and Oman on Sunday. Iran and U.S. are nearly at the midway point of the 60-day period of their
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0: for 2028 and who's going to be the president and will Josh Shapiro be able to get the nomination? What about Rahm Emanuel? Say, oh, stop. We're over 2 years away from Election Day 2028, and they're obsessed with who sits in the White House. I'm obsessed with what's going on in your house. I want to know why it's difficult for you to raise your children. I want to know why, with all of the money and all of the effort that we put into our public education system, why kids who are going to Harvard can't make it through two pages of reading, and why The Atlantic has now published a cover story saying the age of reading is over. The Atlantic surrendering to illiteracy. And where did it come from? And who's to blame? And what do you, mom and dad, aunt and uncle, grandma and grandpa, godmother and godfather, what do you do to fix this problem? Or are you surrendering too? Oh, it's fine. Kids don't really need to read. They've got audiobooks, or they can just watch something streaming, or they can ask ChatGPT to summarize, you know, the entire works of William Shakespeare into a one-page digestible bullet point review. Do you accept that? Is that where we need to head? Or do we have no choice? Or is there a way to combat this? Who do you blame for the current state of illiteracy? And that's what it is, illiteracy, in America. And do you think our competitors overseas are waving the same white flag? Do you think that your kids, who are going to have to compete in a global economic market for jobs and for success, do you think they're going to be competing against foreign students their age who are also more than willing to surrender to the illiteracy that obviously our kids are suffering through? I don't think so. I don't think in China they're saying, oh, well, our kids don't really need to read. Not by a long shot. So 855-784-4255, where do you stand on this? Do you see it as well? Who do you blame? And what are you doing to fix it? 855-784-4255. And I can just tell you from personal experience, now my youngest is 19 now. He's on the autism spectrum. He has trouble communicating through language, through speaking, because of his autism. But he loves reading, actually. He's a great reader. It's been a real breakthrough. Reading and writing is a great way for him to communicate, actually. My three oldest kids are all great readers, too, and they do love it. Although my son, my one who's still in college, he doesn't love it, but it's because he actually goes to a college that demands he get a lot of reading done. All my kids did. But he does read, and he enjoys reading literature. All of my kids do. And it's because we built that foundation at the beginning. They were reading at an early age. All of them were reading by kindergarten. Two of my kids were reading at the age of three. We made that a priority in our home. I know it doesn't work for all kids, and I know that it's not always easy. We were lucky. It was easy, and it was also easy, I think, because we really focused on it and made it a priority early on. And we used good old-fashioned phonics to teach our kids how to read. None of this whole language garbage that the professional educators are now trying to employ and have been trying to employ for decades. Doesn't work. Go back to the tried and true sounding a word out, learning that each letter makes a certain sound. There are different rules depending on what letters are around it, and sound those words out and read not just to your kids, but read with your kids. That's the secret sauce. It was true hundreds of years ago, and it's true today. What's your experience here, and what can be done about it? 855-784-4255. We'll start with Mamie in Columbus, Ohio. Mamie, thanks for calling in from 98.9 FM, The Answer. Good morning. You're on O'Connor and Company.
1: Yes. Good morning, Larry. I love your show. Thank you for taking over for Chris. I hadn't kept up with him, but good luck to him.
0: He's still running his primaries at a couple I always take an advantage here to let people know Stigall for Congress.com. The primary's coming up, but we got to send Chris Stigall to Congress. Thanks, baby.
1: Yes, we do. Yeah. You're a little bit younger than I am. My parents were very, very, both of them were college educated, and they were very interested in getting their children educated. That was their mission from God, you know, have and educate kids. They read to us. And I think I was reading when I went to kindergarten at the age of four. I have five brothers and a sister. We were reading at a very young age. And I think the problem has come along the TV and the video games and the toys. Yes, we had fun growing up. we could play together. In fact, I played baseball and football with all my brothers. and we played games. We played board games and all that kind of stuff. And summertime was fun, you know, but we were to get educated. And we were to learn how to read and write and do math, go back to the basics. And they limited the TV for us.
0: Yeah.
1: This is long before video games ever came on.
0: Video games and tablets and devices and all of that stuff.
1: Yeah. And maybe, I know people...
0: I tend to agree with you, and I'll let you finish and say it. However, I don't think the devices themselves are bad, because those devices also have really great literacy tools. Watching television isn't the problem. It's what you're watching on television that's a problem, because we allowed our kids to utilize screens, but we made sure that what they were watching oftentimes were programs or apps or games or television programs that focused on reading and focused on literacy. We've also turned closed captions on from a very early age. So even when our kids are watching maybe a movie or something for entertainment, they're seeing the words in front of them, and I think that helped.
1: Yeah, I see your point. And I agree with that, but the big thing was getting books in our hands and learning. And I have a whole slew of books here. Sooner than I'll sit down and watch the TV. I'm bored with TV. I really am. I don't. Mm-hmm. People ask me, "Have you seen this or so?" I don't know what they're talking about. Some TV show, because I would rather be either playing the piano or up in my sewing room or reading a book or outside taking a walk, communing with nature. You know, I think the TV and the video games, yeah, that it has its place, but they're, you know, a lot of kids are not learning how to read. I'm out in the work world, Larry, and I see emails that come out of the printer from my boss, people that he's communicating with architects and surveyors and everything, all kinds of people in business world and building construction. They don't know how to spell. They don't know how to punctuate things. They don't know how to compose a sentence, let alone a whole paragraph. It's
0: the
1: really
0: basics.
1: Unreal, this stuff.
0: The basics. Yeah. Mamie, thank you for sharing that. God bless you. And thanks for listening to the program. We really appreciate it and your kind words. Yeah, it's, and I got to think of from personal experience, because I've been doing audiobooks for a long time. When I go for a run, especially a long run that may take an hour and a half to put a lot of miles in, it distracts me from, you know, whatever soreness I might be feeling while I'm running, but also it really does enrich me. I catch up on a lot of reading by using audiobooks, but I got to tell you, I read through Lord of the Rings recently, about 3 years ago, with an audiobook. I just recently sat down and started Fellowship of of the Ring with an actual, you know, physical book. And it is so much more enriching. As much as I love audiobooks, and I do, there's no comparison to actually reading a book. Really reading a book, not just listening to a book. Audiobooks, by definition, are great, but open you up to distractions. You don't get as much, and you don't get the richness of the language when you hear it rather than read it, and you can hear it in your own mind's voice. David in Orlando, Florida. David, you're next up here on O'Connor and Company. Good morning.
2: Hi, love your show. I hope Orlando keeps you on. Not that Chris is bad, you're just better.
0: Me too. Hey, well, I'm not better, but me too. I hope Orlando keeps me on. Tell Orlando to keep me on. Thanks, David.
2: I use the SRA reading system, which goes back to the early 60s. I used when I was in school, and then my kids. I found a guy in Texas, sold me like four sets of them, and they used that all the way from first grade through sixth grade. It's a great system. Parents should get it. You know, it really works well. It's structured. They get a little test after each story they read. Mm-hmm. And my kids still read books. One just left college, and one is in college. So I think that's a better way to go. I'm not sure what schools are doing wrong now, but I think that's the best way for parents to go.
0: Scholastic Reading Aptitude, SRA. All right, I'll take a look. And this is is this an old program that you can just get still out there, or is it an updated program?
2: Oh, it's still out there. It's expensive if you buy it from the company. I found it on Craigslist, and the guy was in Texas, and it just cost me very little. You can find them on Craigslist once in a while, but... All right. I don't think $300 for your kid's education is a lot of money, but it's so well written, and it's really a good system.
0: It's a small investment to make, and it truly is an investment. David, thank you. Appreciate it. Tell Orlando we said hi. Let's go to our old friend Zoop from Stafford, Virginia, longtime listener of our flagship station, WMAL. All right, Zoop, you still got kids in the house. What's your secret sauce?
3: Yeah, six-year-old twins, and I agree with the caller that reading every night helps. We've been doing that since they were babies, but I'm a firm believer that it all comes down to the educational system as well. My dad was Army. I lived in England when I was in kindergarten. I came over to the States knowing how to do cursive already, of all things. But my kids, we put them in private school since they were in preschool. They went full-time for 2 years in preschool. Then they went to kindergarten. The first year in preschool, they got the basics of reading. They came out of preschool learning how to fully read almost, and now they're on advanced words that I would say they're well ahead of their peers. So it's the school system. And I believe that our current school system has lost their sight on the true goal of teaching kids, and they're just indoctrinating now. So private school is the way to go. Yeah. Private school all the way.
0: When we were evaluating public schools for our oldest, and it was time to make that decision for kindergarten, and the school system had just changed to full-time kindergarten, all-day-long kindergarten, and I looked at the state's requirements. You know, what at the end of this year is our kid supposed to know? And it was the alphabet, what the sound each letter made, and to be able to count to 100. And my 4.5-year-old at that time already knew that. And I'm thinking, what else are they learning in kindergarten all day long for a full day if this is all they're going to have as a requirement at the end of the year? And that's when you start to realize what's going on in these schools and what they're really spending their time on, not the basics, Zoop. That's the sad part of it. You're right. I appreciate the call. Thank you, as always. You have a great weekend. Zoop is right. It is about the school system. It is about public education. It is about the teachers' unions. It is about your choice to homeschool or go to private school and all that. But that's the next step. The first step is you as a parent. It really is. I mean, I've never quite understood this when a parent tells me that they can't homeschool their kids. And let me tell you something. You can. At the very least, you can homeschool your kids through eighth grade. I promise you, you can. Maybe for higher education it's harder. Maybe for secondary school it's harder. But if you taught your kid how to speak, if you taught your kid how to potty train, I swear to God, it was harder to teach my kid to potty train than it was to teach my kid to read. And I don't know why parents are so easy to relinquish this fundamental responsibility we have toward our kids. We'll take more of your calls on this. It's a critically important one. And we'll do that in our next segment. 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
7: 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There's a rumor it started, can you believe this, in a barn. And now, the winds are picking up. Wait, we're getting reports it's jumped the street. Entire blocks are catching. People are leaving their homes. They're being told, everyone head for the lake. This is spreading faster than anyone expected. They're telling us to head for the lake now. Flames are leaping from rooftop to rooftop. The sky is glowing. There's embers falling like rain. We'll keep you informed.
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12: 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Radio has always been there. 250 years of America. And the sound that carried every moment.

What happens in your house is more important than what happens in the White House. It's always been the motto of this show for over a decade now, and we continue to hold to that. While so many in the news media, and especially Washington, D.C. political media, are always focused, I mean, they're already looking at the betting markets and stuff on who's going to be the nominee.

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1: Very gratifying to me for doing what I do when I go to events and I meet listeners and viewers of the program. In fact, I'm going to be out in Los Angeles this September for the town hall event held by our station in Los Angeles, KRLA 870 The Answer. I'll be there with Adam Carolla and Nick Shirley and, of course, the great Jennifer Horn from KRLA. That's in September. So if you're in Southern California, make sure you go swing by the town hall event that we'll be doing. It's always gratifying when I meet listeners and they something resonates with them from our program that has nothing to do with an election, that has nothing to do with a piece of legislation, that has nothing to do with Democrats and Republicans. It has to do with fundamental issues like this about your children's education and their literacy and their love of learning and how you can raise an enriched child that will advance your values, principles, and ideals and be a functioning member of society, which is what an education's all about, and it's the first responsibility of a parent. So I love these topics, and we're going to take more of your calls on this issue in just a moment. But first, I do want to give you an update out of Venezuela. As you know, our friends at Food for the Poor, the Christian charity that is on the ground right now helping those who have been devastated by these twin earthquakes 2 weeks ago, you can be a part of that rescue effort. You can give from your heart. Just go to LarryOShow.com. That's the website for this show, LarryOShow.com, and then click on the banner at the top that says Help Venezuela. Here's a recent report from NBC News detailing the rescue effort.
2: After two back-to-back earthquakes hit Venezuela, more than 30,000 people have been reported missing, among them Pedro Veloz and Alejandrina de Veloz. Their grandchildren, Valeria Veloz, who lives in Spain, and Pedro Veloz, who lives in Orlando, Florida, say they're living a nightmare. Now, as international rescue crews have begun to leave Venezuela and some sites are even being demolished, they're worried they'll never be able to get their grandparents' remains back.
1: It is absolutely devastating. And for those who have been rescued from the rubble, they need your help. And thanks to men and women just like you opening your hearts and your wallets with donations, our very good friends at Christian nonprofit relief organization Food for the Poor, they're rushing meals, medical kits, and other essentials to thousands right now who need it most. 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Anything you can give will go directly to those in need. And Food for the Poor is a great organization. They've got a great track record. I wouldn't put my name on this if I didn't know that they are truly the good people who are doing the good work. Go ahead and research them yourself. You'll see. Food for the Poor, doing Lord's work right now. Go to LarryOShow.com. Click on the banner that says Help Venezuela. God bless you for that. All right, let's go to Scotty in West Virginia. Scotty is next up on O'Connor Company as we talk about this crisis of literacy right now as the Atlantic waving the white flag. The cover story at the Atlantic, the age of reading is over. Well, is that what you're seeing right now?
3: Good morning. Absolutely not. Absolutely not. To give you a quick little overview of me, as a child, you know, I was born in 75, went to school in the first grade. They tried to push, you know, sight reading, and my brain just didn't work that way. I was labeled as having a learning disability. And, you know, that was quite a struggle going through school. And finally, you know, my mother and some more Christian ladies in the church got me on hooked on phonics. And, you know, it kind of, it worked for me. And, you know, I graduated high school, went into the military, served in the military. You know, at now in society, I consider myself a good functional citizen. You know, thank God I make about a good six-figure income, a really good income.
1: Excellent.
3: And, you know, I feel like I've been a success. But now I have a son, and he's the same way. And I've spoken to the school system about this, and I've told them exactly what you just said. You know, my goal in life is to make him a functional citizen in society.
1: Right.
3: We don't want him to be a burden to society. We want him to be a good citizen and be able to function on his own. But also, and it's really funny that you're having this conversation, because just last week I was doing some research in the Appalachian Mountains. Illiteracy is a big thing. And,
1: yes.
3: You know, it seems like it is somewhat hereditary for the reasons unknown. But you know, it's just something that we have to overcome and we have to work at. And I feel like personally it has made me a more determined citizen, you know, a more determined person. My wife will tell you, I don't give up on nothing. I don't take no for an answer. I just keep trying, and regardless of the situation, you know.
1: And Scotty, listen, what you just said and your suggestion based on research in Appalachia that maybe there's some sort of genetic or hereditary issue, I really, since you love reading now, I implore you to pick up J.D. Vance's memoir, Hillbilly Elegy. He addresses this. He addresses this head on. And, of course, J.D. Vance went on to join the Marines, go to the University of Ohio State University, and then Yale Law School, and now he's your vice president. He came out of Appalachia. He came out of that region, and he's got some very good insights on it. So, Scotty, pick it up. Take a look at that book, and I think it'll shed some light on that, whether this is hereditary or whether this is cultural, and it has to do with the expectations people within that culture have for themselves, for their children, and what expectations were on them. And that's what this conversation is about. As Americans, we need to elevate our children and, yes, have them rise to those basic expectations, because the public school system ain't cutting it. 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
6: Rose. Senator Lindsey Graham, a close ally of President Trump, has died at the age of 71. Graham was known for advocating a strong U.S. foreign policy. He initially opposed Trump and ran against him for president in 2016, but later became a staunch supporter. The medical examiner of the District of Columbia's preliminary findings are Graham died of an aortic dissection. He was a close ally of Trump, but he has died after this brief illness. Here's correspondent Julie Walker with more.
7: South Carolina Senator Lindsey Graham died Saturday at age 71. He was one of President Trump's closest allies after running against him in 2016.
8: He's a tough one to lose. He was great. He was unique in every way.
7: Graham was a chief backer of Trump's war in Iran. Foreign policy was a focus for him. Trump says Graham had just gotten back from Ukraine.
5: Mark Levin sees the downfall of America's largest city.
9: I mean, I got more on Mondami today. A lot of you people don't live in and around New York City. 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He's depopulating it with people he doesn't support and repopulating it with people he does support. New York City, for God's sake.
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11: 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I know from the bottom of my heart that I'm making a difference in the lives of the people we help. It just makes me really happy.
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18: And for over a century, radio has brought America together in the moment.